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8: Where it would be him and Bobby Portis and Kyle Kuzma and some, you know, Gary Trent Jr. and that group in the 10th pick in the draft. Here you basically walk into a situation where you've got two picks in the 10 and 13 now. You've got the three young players you got in a trade. Kiro, we'll see what happens with him if he's flipped in another deal down the road. Big trade exception they've created. Two future firsts. Remember, they don't control their first until, you know, 2031, I believe, here. And now they got one in 31 and 33 from Miami. So I think if you're going to rebuild and retool and do it, this is probably a little bit more of a cleaner path than going out and getting a top 10 player and Jaylen Brown, just because there's not much left for him. It'd be basically Jaylen Brown on an island by himself with a bunch of, rotational players.
9: Yeah. And listen, like Jaylen Brown in Milwaukee, that seemed like a recipe for misery because the Bucks with even an MVP candidate, they're going to be a mediocre team. They were mediocre when Giannis played last year, bad when he didn't. Jaylen Brown is a very good player. He's not a better player than Giannis. And, you know, Shams reported it was Jaylen Brown and two first-round picks, and that was the offer, where they didn't get that top-end talent in the return from Miami, but they squeezed pretty much everything they could squeeze out of it. Hawkins Jr. is a good young player. Khalil Ware is a very promising young player. You know, the kid they took last year, whose last name I can't pronounce.
8: Saying last year's first round pick.
9: There you go. Yeah, there you go. That guy, he's got some promise.
10: He's, if you don't know, he's like, he was picked in the teens last year.

0: year. He was injured for some of his rookie year. He's a big guard. He's a prospect, big guard.
1: Again, we'll see. I the hope is that he becomes a good starter, that type of thing. I think Ware's got a decently high ceiling. I'm saying he's going to be an all-star or anything, but he's a talent. And then it's the picks. You get a lottery pick this year. And then the swap is when Giannis is 35. Second first round pick is when he's 36, and the last first round pick is when he's 38. So, there's at least it's not like just this massive haul because there's not like the top end stuff, but it's a decent haul given the circumstances that you absolutely positively had to finally get a Giannis deal done. And the draft was a deadline of sorts. I don't know that this deal shifts the balance of power, in the Eastern Conference, much less the NBA, because you look at that Heat roster and I do think there's still a lot of work to be done to build a legitimate contender around Giannis and Bam.
0: Yeah, we'll get to that in a second. I think that this was a hard one because obviously if you trade for Jaylen Brown, you're trading for an all NBA player. In his prime, under contract control. That's the thing, Bob. He's under contract control, under contract for 3 more years, which is why I believe he's going to have significant value in a trade elsewhere, which we'll talk about in a second. I think if you go back and look, at the star players that have been traded, in the last year. So you look at, Kevin Durant, he was traded, the primary piece in the package he was traded for a year ago. Was the number 10 pick. That's what the Suns got back. Jalen Green certainly, but the number 10 pick was, a prime piece in that.
1: Brooks ended up being the most impactful player.
0: You're right. I'm sorry.
1: Right away. Yeah.
0: You're right.
1: Still, it was not a hole for an all-NBA player.
0: It was a decent return. This return is greater. If you look at the Anthony Davis trade, I believe there were 2 first round picks in that deal.
1: There was there's the last pick in this year's draft and then a maybe first round.
2: I think
1: round
2: it equals a one. I think it equals one.
1: Yeah. Number 30 okay. in draft and a top 20 protected. I forgot the exact year, a top 20 protected pick from the Warriors. That is,
0: and it was basically very expiring salaries and 2 firsts in quotes.
1: Well, and they took D'Angelo Russell, which shocker, he picked up his $6 million player option despite the fact that I don't even know if he knows where the arena is in Washington. He certainly doesn't have to go there. They took Jaden Hardy, who that was another Nico mistake contract. And they took Dante Exum, who's expiring salary, but so it was like a salary. Right,
0: without relegating the trade, I'm just saying that the Giannis package is a better package than those two players. He's a 2-time MVP and is still in his prime years. It should have been. I'm not saying that was, I'm just comparing it, but the Jaylen Brown, option would have been, the best piece traded for a star player, in the recent times. And I think there's probably several reasons why the Bucks didn't go that way. I think what you guys have said, I think part of it was the realization and the reality that Milwaukee has almost no assets whatsoever. They had hollowed themselves out. And so when they're looking at what they have to do going forward, the idea of getting the maximum amount of young prospects and draft picks, in addition to guys who can have, core players now, whether or not they keep Hero or not, they could trade him for other core players. I think, when they were just evaluating what they had to do, they were sort of doing a self-assessment that, if we trade for Jaylen Brown, I'm not sure that they could have been contenders with him.
1: I'm sure they couldn't have been. Like, do you want to be as good as possible for the next few years when that ceiling is pretty low? Or do you want to give yourself a maximize your chance of putting together something legitimately good long term?
0: Right. And I think that's the thing. I think, Jaylen Brown is a better player to have than any of these other players in the 2026-27 season, but I'm not sure where you're going in 2026-27. And Jaylen Brown would have been he would have been your signature star. He would have been up on the billboards outside your building and around town, but I'm not sure it brings your franchise to a better spot. And I think that's, it's arguable and it's a gray area, and that's the choice that they made. And I really think the ultimate assessment on this, Bobby, is they probably should have traded Giannis a year ago.
2: Yeah. Yeah.
0: But
2: you would have given a team 2 years to have him.
0: Right. But they didn't. And so this is what they have. And we'll see when they eventually talk about this. They can't do this trade, right, Bobby? Until
2: July 6th because Portis is involved. Portis is going into the trade exception for Duncan Robinson. Miami's taking a ton of money back, and we'll talk about their roster in a minute, but the Portis part, which helps them with their depth. But this can't happen until July 6th because of the,
0: We're going to see the 13th pick will be made by the Bucks, but he'll be putting on a Heat hat, which is always annoying.
2: A couple hats tomorrow night made by some other teams here, you know?
0: Mm-hmm. Yeah, there was a few first round picks traded today, which maybe we'll get into later if I don't wave the white flag.
3: 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They're coming in hot.
4: You realize his name's Fred, right?
5: His name's Fred.
6: Oh my God, did I call him Jerry?
5: Yes.
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4: 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You were already sitting there...
6: 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Very early.
4: Here is my confusion. I sit down, and O goes, yeah, I've been sitting here talking with Fred. Like, you heard that.
5: Yes,
4: you said Fred. And then you started calling him Jerry. I'm like, all right, we must have missed. He said, I love Jerry's percentages. And you said, you know what, Fred, I'm going to call you Jerry now. It turns out you just thought his name was Jerry.
5: It morphed from Fred into...
6: Did he...
4: Why would you think his name was Jerry?
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4: Like, where did that come from?
5: I thought it was a bit. 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
6: I did too. I literally, my wires crossed.
4: You went over the top to you like, let me tell you something, Jerry.
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0: Okay, now let's talk about the team that's very excited to get him. Obviously the Miami Heat have been in pursuit of a star player, since they traded Jimmy Butler. This is what the Pat Riley playbook has been for almost three decades in Miami. And they're able to land, another star here. Obviously Giannis comes in the same vein as, boy, Bobby, Alonzo Mourning, Shaquille O'Neal, LeBron James, Jimmy Butler. Who am I forgetting?
1: Chris Bosh.
0: Chris Bosh.
2: Yeah.
0: You know, this is what they've done. And so they've done it again. The expectation is that Giannis will sign a contract extension later this year, to remain in Miami. He was open to this, to doing so. I think he was interested in Miami for quite some time. Are we sure he's going to sign a full 4-year extension, Bobby?
2: I would, if you're asking me right now what he'll do, I think he'll opt into his contract and then sign for 3 years, $214 million, cause he can make about an extra $1 million by doing that way.
1: So Giannis doesn't tend to leave money on the table.
0: No. That's true. And, I'm sure the tax experts will be letting us know how much more money he'll be making playing in Florida versus, playing in Wisconsin.
2: No state taxes.
0: Yes, I'm aware.
1: Where do you live, Bobby?
2: Florida.
1: There you go.
0: Okay. So, Andrew Wiggins was kept out of this trade. By the way, they couldn't trade him. He hasn't picked up his option yet for next year. Andrew Wiggins is like, I ain't picking up my option. They're going to try. They're going to trade me. Mm-hmm. So the expectation.
2: You notice all those Milwaukee guys haven't picked up, except for Gary Harris, haven't picked up their option yet either. They're probably like, I don't want to be involved. Maybe they did want to be involved.
1: Well, I was going to say,
2: maybe they did.
1: I think MILD MIA is a lot more of a preferable route.
2: Yes.
0: He might actually not pick up his option, Bobby, because one of the things I want you to talk about now. So obviously they kept Bam Adebayo. They kept Andrew Wiggins. Bobby Portis is in the deal. The Heat don't have a ton of guys on their roster right now, and they've now are going to be restricted a little bit in what they can spend. Can you go over that?
2: Yeah. So now, because they are taking back more salary in the trade, they are now hard capped at the first apron. Mm. So they are roughly $18 million below the threshold, and that does not include free agent Norman Powell. So they've got,
1: that does include Wiggins.
2: That includes Wiggins. So listen, I think there's some,
0: so Wiggins is, if Wiggins opts into his contract, he makes $30
2: million. Yeah.
0: Now let me just say the Heat have thought all of this out.
2: Yep.
0: Andy Ellisberg, their general manager, he will have a plan. It doesn't necessarily mean that it will all go according to that plan. None of this will come as a surprise. They will have contingencies for all this, but this is for you to explain. Andrew Wiggins, if he picks up his player option, is supposed to make $30 million. He could sign a new contract that is less than that could give the Heat a little bit more to spend, right?
2: Yeah, so you could basically, he can decline his option. You basically, Mitz, this hypothetical, lower his number to like 22. 23 and then add a second year and you basically make up the money and give them a little bit extra there. So that is a way to give yourself some more flexibility.
0: Right. So they could probably maybe build the, you know, to get themselves over $20 million to spend. But it's not that much, you know, especially when you consider that, you know, veteran minimums are $3 million, almost $4 million bucks now.
2: Yeah.
0: So
1: they've got a lot of spots to fill to fill up the roster.
2: Yeah, about five. I mean, they need some. They need some shooting. They need depth across the board.
0: McMahon. So if you look at the team, so Bam Adebayo is an elite defensive player, all defensive type player, can guard multiple different bigs. Mm-hmm. You look at Giannis, obviously former defensive player of the year. That is terrific defense. Andrew Wiggins, strong plus perimeter defender. Those guys are going to be able to shoot.
1: I'm not sure. Is Giannis still a great defensive player? I guess we'll find out this year.
0: Yeah, I don't know how. I do think he has the tools to continue to be a really good defensive player. I think defensively, just with their length, they're going to be a barrier to deal with defensively. I think they'll have to hang their head on the defensive end. But they're going to need some shooting. I know Bam Adebayo has shot a little bit more threes in the last couple of years, but
1: he shot 31.8% shooting the three last year. Yeah. And look, Giannis is obviously one of the great downhill players, in the history of the league, but he's not a 3-point threat. So your two best players are not 3-point threats. I would think this means Bam's got to play primarily the five. Bobby Portis is a great 3-point shooter, especially for a big. Wiggins is a very good 3-point
0: shooter. Wiggins had a very good 3-point shooter, 3-point season last year.
1: Yeah, actually shot it over 41% last year. Powell is a really good volume 3-point shooter. So they really need him. Mitchell shot it well last year, but on very low volume, especially for a starting point guard. Nikola Jovic not being in the deal, that was a pretty strong indication that his contract is underwater right now. And he's a non-shooter. To maximize the duo that is, their cornerstone duo, they've got to get shooting around those guys.
0: Yeah, that's going to be a challenge. They were able to retain Davion Mitchell, who will have a big role, Bobby, but, another good defensive player. I think they're going to hang their hat on defense, quite obviously. Right.
2: Yeah. And they kept Kelly Larson too, who gave him, some pretty good minutes last year and everything.
0: Yeah. But again, not a great shooter.
2: Not a good shooter. No.
0: So, they're going to, there'll be some minimum guys that they have. One guy that I already heard attached to them is Chris Middleton, obviously long history with Giannis and Bobby Portis, I don't know what Middleton's going to give you, but that's a type of, there will be some type of signs that they could do that. But the reality is this, is that when you make a trade like this, you may not be at your best in year one. This is right. It may take them a while. It's almost like a free agent move. It may take them a while to build the roster back up. But look, they have Bam, they have Giannis. Those are two elite talents. It gives them an opportunity. It's a bad time to try to assess the Eastern Conference because this is the beginning of transaction season, and a lot of teams are going to get better, and some will get worse. But I don't think you're looking at the Heat instantaneously as title contenders, right? You don't see that way, do you?
1: I don't look at them as having home court advantage in the first round. The Knicks are going to lose some pieces, but their starting five is going to be intact. The Pistons have a young core.
0: Pistons are going to add.
1: I anticipate the Pistons addressing their glaring need for shooting. Cleveland, I think, is going to be at least a good team again. Whether they can break through or not is different. The Pacers are clearly going to be in a position to have a big time bounce back season after this gap year coming off of a finals appearance. Orlando, I think, will be better. Atlanta, I think, will be better. I think that the Heat are probably a playoff team, but I don't know that they're a real threat to make a deep run of the East.
0: We'll have to see what they're able to do. They're a threat to be a highly viewed team. That I will say. All right, Bobby. Sure. I want to now focus on the fallout here in Boston. Getting this deal done. So, Jaylen Brown, there was an attempt to, it was futile. It was an attempt to, try to avoid Jaylen being flagrantly available, but that's, the horse is out of the barn on that. And I'm wondering, and whether or not he decides to do his own media discussion first is, is to be seen.
1: He'll be on Twitch.
0: He may not, I don't know how he feels, but he may not be opposed to having an opportunity to have his own team. He may feel a certain way about being put in trade rumors. I think a lot of players feel that way. I believe that the Celtics, by making him available, are admitting that their team just wasn't good enough. And that it wasn't just a matter of having poor injury luck, that they weren't a good enough team to compete in the East. And that, if they've made the decision to offer Jaylen Brown for Giannis, they've probably made the decision to trade Jaylen Brown. And I would expect that there are going to be a handful, if not more, teams who will be in contact with the Celtics if they haven't already, showing interest in trading for Jaylen Brown.
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30: Wizards, as widely expected, drafted BYU's A.J. Dabonsa with the top overall pick in tonight's NBA draft. Darren Peterson of Kansas to the Jazz at number two. Duke's Cam Boozer chosen third overall by the Grizzlies. ESPN basketball analyst Corey Alexander.
31: As Memphis is now rebuilding, they've got a cornerstone that can be a playmaker in the post position. Also a guy that can handle the basketball. Cameron Boozer averaged over 4 assists per game this year at Duke. To go along with the 20-plus points and the 10-plus rebounds, he was their leading assist man.
30: 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Bulls chose Caleb Wilson of North Carolina 4th, and Illinois' Keaton Wagler taken by the Clippers 5th. 6th, Louisville's Michael Brown Jr. to the Nets. The Kings chose Arkansas's Darius Acuff Jr. at 7th.

0: Giannis is headed to South Beach, I'll tell you which superstar needs to find a new home. 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
1: I think Boston is interesting. I think Brad Stevens got some Sam Presti in him, like where he, like Sam is really good at knowing like, hey, it's time to move off guys. And this is, you know, this is when to do it. Like basically the alarm clock goes off. And I think the Philly series was eye opening, right? As far as where, and they had some injuries, of course, but as you said, Brian, they weren't good enough. And there's some, whether it be, you know, getting a paint presence, whether getting a center, whether trying to get a guy like Giannis here, I think, you know, if there's way, one or two ways that this is going to go, whether they're going to be, it's going to be major damage control and relationship repair, or they're going to basically open the market up for Jaylen Brown. I mean, that's the reality here is that if they don't think the relationship can be repaired, they'll look for trades.
2: Yeah, I don't even know if it's about, I mean, obviously there's a relationship issue, but I don't even know if it's that. I think it's they're choosing to change the makeup of their team, regardless of how anybody feels about it.
3: It's the continuation of the relationship issues because whether he's been offered or not, whatever the semantics are, he's been mentioned in trade rumors multiple times now throughout the course of his career, and this went beyond trade rumors. There's no question that he was offered here, and he addressed this on Twitch. He says, to all the people that's doubted me that or want me gone, you're turning me into a monster. Now, you know, okay, you're using his motivation, but this also comes fresh off of him blatantly saying, hey, this was my favorite year of my career. This not the year they won the championship, but the year that he was the unquestioned man on the team was his favorite year of his career. So there's going to be a lot of stuff that needed to be managed regardless. And now you throw this log on the bonfire.
1: But don't you think, like, when you look at Jaylen Brown, and I think it's different than what was it, 2022, when his name was being mentioned for Durant and like he's coming off a year, he finished sixth in the MVP. He basically carries this team without Tatum. And now he's being, and I get it, Giannis. But he's like, well, what else do I got to do? Right? Like, you know, yeah. Like do they see me as not on the same level as Giannis or, you know, a top level player that they're basically going to dangle me out there? And I think as Brian said, like, you're realizing like this iteration of this group probably is just not good enough.
3: Well, and also you have to consider, you can agree, you can disagree. The simple fact is he felt like being second team All-NBA was a snub. He felt snubbed that it wasn't a first team All-NBA section or selection. So, you know, his pride, I don't know if it's fair to say his pride is bruised, but he's going to have his, you know, he's going to puff out his chest and maybe put up his dukes, and like this is going to be a something that the Celtics front office is going to have to deal with.
2: But the conversations I was having with other teams this afternoon and this evening was, if the Bucks chose the Heat package, was who could trade for Jaylen Brown. I'm not going to get into the speculation zone here because it'll get aggregated and it'll be reports, but you know, assessing it, I think there's quite a few teams that can make compelling offers for him. None of them, unfortunately, for the Celtics will have Giannis in them. There's not going to be a player of that caliber coming back, but it's possible Jaylen Brown could land multiple players who could be high level, starters. And I think if you look at what the Celtics, their shortcomings are, they need size. They need interior size. That's part of what Giannis would have brought them. And they could use some, you know, some playmaking, and, you know, they could use always, you know, use some shooting, you know, that team. So, you know, I think Bobby, they may be able to, you know, and the one thing about the Celtics, they've under Brad Stevens, they've done a very good job of assessing other teams, you know, pro personnel, basically finding guys who fit with what they want, you know, going out and getting, you know, whether it's, Kristaps Porzingis or even Nimi Keita, going out and seeing players on other teams and saying this would, you know,

0: you know, Derek White, for example, these guys would be a good fit. And just as the Heat have backup scenarios, the Celtics are an excellent front office. I'm sure they have backup scenarios now with Jaylen Brown, knowing that once they crossed this Rubicon, there was probably no going back.
1: No, yeah, I think you hit it right. It's not like they're waking up right now and be like, uh-oh, we didn't get him. Now what do we do? And, you know, listen, as you said, once it was known they were in it and Jaylen Brown was a centerpiece, you basically have a built-in contingency as far as what to do next.
0: Yeah, one of the parts of Shams reporting on this trade was that, you know, there was a desire for the Bucks wanted the Heat to the Bucks wanted the Celtics to include other pieces and parts in addition to the multiple picks, you know, maybe putting in like a guy like a Baylor Shireman or potentially Hugo Gonzalez, who was their number one pick, in 25, he just had his rookie season. And you know, I suspect that, you know, it was just Milwaukee's, you know, prerogative to pick up as many assets as they can. I highly doubt this was like, you know, Baylor Shireman or bust guys, you know, you know what I'm saying? Like, I know they can be presented that way. And I think you're just trying to get Bobby, you're trying to get the best bargain you can, I guess.
1: Yeah, trying to squeeze them out, squeeze these guys out as many things as ever. But at the end of the day, it's, you know, I don't think Baylor Shireman or Jordan Walsh or any of these guys was the deal breaker and stuff. You know, listen, I think ownership or the front office, like, hey, Jaylen Brown on one side and the Miami offer, a long list of things here, and probably it's probably quantity over quality as far as what, Milwaukee is getting back when you look at what, you know, Brown is a, you know, top 10 player here.
0: So, a lot more to come on the Celtics and Jaylen Brown front. A lot more to come as we watch the Heat make ancillary trades. Potentially even Milwaukee make ancillary trades too. Some people have, you know, assumed that Tyler Hero will get rerouted because he's on the last year of his contract making $33 million. But it's worth pointing out Tyler Hero is from the Milwaukee area. And, you know, he may want to play for Milwaukee and take a ton of shots and maybe get a nice contract in Milwaukee. The Bucks will need somebody to draw somebody into that team. And, you know, Tyler Hero is a guy who has been an all-star and is been a pretty consistent scorer. So, we'll see what happens there. Before we sign off on this, there was a couple of other transactions, on Monday that I think we should talk about. One happened Monday night, Bobby, a three-team trade between Minnesota, Chicago and Brooklyn. The core piece of this being Julius Randle being sent in a, there was some swapping around of picks.
1: Yeah.
0: The Timberwolves sent out the 28th pick and got back the 33rd pick. Was that what was in there? That's actually functionally not that much of a difference in this particular draft. And it's, you can pay the 33rd pick less. This was a Julius Randle salary dump. Nick Claxton goes to Chicago. Chicago basically uses this as a free agent move, basically absorbs Claxton into their cap space. They'll still have cap space to do some other things on free agency, but that was sort of like a free agent move. And it's kind of a free agent move for Brooklyn taking a Julius Randle into cap space. Because they sent out Claxton, they'll still be a significant cap space team. But Bobby, the takeaway from this is a straight salary dump from Minnesota, offloading Julius Randle, a player who had a poor showing by his standards in the playoffs, but still was a cornerstone piece of this organization that they give away for nothing but a trade exception.
2: Yeah, it's interesting.
1: Yeah. It's interesting, especially $33 million. It's interesting to watch the timeline of this. You know, they went from a second apron team. They were the first. Then they went under. You know, they don't bring back Nikhil Alexander Walker last year. Basically picked Randle and Reed over, you know, the two out of the three guys. And now they're basically in a position where they agree to a deal with Ayo Dosunmu, 5 years, 112, I believe the number was, which is a And that basically the Randle trade now opens up flexibility to try to do something else in free agency here. They'll be able to use their $15 million non-tax mid level. They won't have to worry about it. If they had kept this roster intact and signed Io, they would have been a luxury tax first eight, you know, they would have basically added everything. They would have no flexibility here. And now you're right. I mean, you basically dumped that salary and now let's see what they can do with, what they can do in free agency with, you know, some of the money they have.
2: Well, but let's also just I'll be blunt. An ownership group that had to purchase a team at a discount rate on layaway is going to cut some corners financially. And a salary dump of a guy who averaged 21-7-5 last year for a second round playoff team is a pretty drastic penny pinching move. Look, and I get like they had to pay Io, especially with Dante DiVincenzo's Achilles injury. Like we'll see if he's able to come back at all next season. But the best case scenario is he's able to come back late in the season. And so we're looking at a team that has gone conference finals, second round, that it has two their depth is significantly depleted because they're losing their number two offensive option and they're going to plug Naz Reid in the starting lineup. You know, they've at least got a guy ready to plug in there, but losing an elite six man in that sense. And then they're losing their best volume, three-point shooter in DiVincenzo. And that's obviously not a decision they made, but the simple fact is those are two high quality starters that the Wolves aren't going to have next season.
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0: I remember doing a story a couple of years ago that the Wolves, there's a couple of teams. I think one team that's never, ever paid the luxury tax. That's the New Orleans Pelicans. I don't think they've ever paid the tax. I think Charlotte maybe is the other who's never paid the tax.
1: Right. And Indiana goes back to like 04 or 05 or something. I think they
0: right.
1: Twice. Yeah.
0: So I think in the history of luxury tax, the Wolves had paid less than $2 million until 3 years ago. And then over the last 3 years, they've paid around $100 million. I realize there's an ownership change in there, but the Wolves have not been a luxury taxpayer, and they went from being not a luxury taxpayer to paying enormous amounts of tax. You know, over the last 3 years, they've got to be in the top five on spending in the league. And that's coincided with their three best seasons that they've, their best 3 year run in franchise history, conference finals, and this year's second round.
2: Four so teams they've that got, have been out of the first round one time in franchise history before this run.
0: Right. So they've gotten, you know, a payoff for their spending. But, you know, as you mentioned, McMahon, like Karl Towns is out the door and a champion.
2: Mm-hmm.
0: Nikhil Alexander Walker out the door and most improved.
2: Yeah.
0: And now Julius Randle, I mean, in theory, they have a $30 million trade exception. They could take on some money, Bobby, but it seems like they're spending that they, you know, they agreed to Ayo Dosunmu's contract at the same time as they made this trade. It seems like that's where the money's going to be. You know, we'll see. You don't judge that right now. My question is, what's Ann Edwards thinking?
2: I was going to say, we started off, we just spent a half hour talking about the Giannis trade that we've been talking about for years, and I'm not declaring anything with certainty except for the fact that the NBA vultures are swirling around Ant in anticipation of him potentially becoming the next superstar who's available in the trade market.
0: Exactly right.
2: Or who pushes his way to the trade market.
0: It's fascinating on this because when you, if you were to say who's next after Giannis, we would have said Ant, and that this trade happened the exact same time as the Giannis trade is fascinating. You know, and Ant was really frustrated throughout, really he's just been frustrated since Towns got traded at how he gets double teamed. And, you know, that was a big challenge for the, you know, the Wolves had to deal with their point guard situation, which they, you know, I assume that's what the investment in Ayo is about, but, they have to do something this offseason about addressing the Ant double team situation, especially knowing that you may not have DiVincenzo. And instead, his offseason begins by, you know, and I don't think Ant was the biggest Julius Randle fan. But I think it's more about Randle. It's not so much Randle being traded. It's Randle being traded in a salary dump.
2: Yeah.
0: You know, I don't think that Julius was like, no, I don't think that, you know, that Ant was like, no, don't trade Julius. Absolutely not. Never. Because there was some significant disconnect between those players by the end of the season. But it's the fact that, again, that they traded him into someone else's space that is going to be interesting. And if they don't have a really good season or don't get off to a great start, Bobby, you know, that trade exception is going to be sitting there and you're going to wonder, are they going to be under pressure to use it?
2: Well, Tim Connelly's phone will be ringing. I promise you
0: Here's something else.
2: But maybe not.
0: I'm fairly certain that Tim Connelly is in the final year of his contract. Going into the final year of his contract and has not extended his contract.
2: Well, and there will be interest in him. Significant interest in him before they hired Masai Ujiri.
0: Right. Well, he wasn't able to get that job. He was in his contract. You know, you don't have to let him out. Obviously you got a guy under contract, but typically when another team wants to hire you, what happens? You get a contract extension. Sometimes executives and coaches get contract extensions and they don't announce it. So I'm not like quote unquote reporting that he isn't going to get one. But as far as I know, this is what I'll say. As far as I know, Tim Connelly is in the last year of his contract. So, and I don't think it's because the Wolves don't want to extend it. I think the Wolves do want to extend it. So process that however you want to process that. And process that with the, keep that in mind as we go forward. Before we go, we all go to bed. Guess who got a contract extension?
2: Oh, I was shocked by this. Couldn't have seen this one coming.
0: Actually, it wasn't a contract.
1: Our own Jeremy Wu? Is that who?
0: Oh, that's right. Congratulations, oh, yeah. Jeremy. Yes,
2: congratulations. Yeah. Who got more money, Jeremy Wu or Trae Young?
1: When I wrote my what I would pay free agents article, I vastly underrated Trae Young and Ayo Dosunmu.
2: Where'd you have Ayo?
1: I had him like 4 years, 18, I don't know, 62 million. I thought I just had him like 18 million a year, somewhere around there.
2: Nah, he ended up at what? Like,
1: yeah, he started at 19. I think he started at 19 and went up from there. So,
0: what did you have, Trae Young? 23 a year, is that what it is?
2: Yeah, 22 and change.
1: I had Trae at 3 years, 130.
2: Oof. You only missed that one by $82 million.
1: $82 million.
2: Basically, Trae Young got 4 years, 212, which is the max that he could have received from another team. Now the Wizards can say, hey, Trae Young left $75 million on the table from what his max would have been from us. Cause it would have been 5 years and what is that? 287, I think is the number.
1: Yeah.
2: But look,
0: I would invite someone to make that argument. Cause
2: yeah,
0: this signing went down just before NBA Today today. And I elected not to talk about the Wizards decision on TV. I elected to congratulate Trae Young and his agency for this maneuver.
2: Great job by CAA, a huge W for them. And like, listen, I understand.
0: And I am not represented by Wizards, CAA, neither are you, man.
2: No, I'm with ME. not WME, just ME. no W on any of my contracts. I assure you of that.
0: Yeah.
2: But like, I get it for the Wizards in the sense of you don't just get an infinite rebuilding period, right? There's natural pressure on the Wizards front office to return to competitiveness. And they knew that before last season. Michael Winger told his guys in a meeting, like, hey, we're going to stink this year and we got to go next year, right? We got to make major progress. And that was the whole point of the pre-agency trades with Trae, who's, quad acted up on the flight, and with, AD, who that hand got better right after the season ended. Thank goodness. So, and they got the number one pick out of it. Okay.
0: Here's the thing. When the Wizards traded Trae Young, or traded for Trae Young, it was under the understanding he was not going to play. Okay?
2: Correct.
0: Now, they can everybody can deny that, and they can point to medical records or whatever.
2: We played five games. By the way, they went 0-5.
0: Literally the day the trade happened, people in the league knew the trade was not going to play. Okay. So, if you are going to be a free agent, all right, you are not going to not want to play. You're going to want to have a great year.
2: Unless
0: the term contract year, right?
2: Yeah. But why would he do that?
0: Right. So what they are paying Trae Young here for is having sat before becoming a free agent.
3: Marty and McGee.
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4: 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Like Nickelback and Hinder. Oh, yeah. And I am looking for a playlist for those types of songs. Dude, everything that came up was butt rock.
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0: to the Adam Schefter podcast as we get ready to head into July, which marks the start of NFL training camps as we currently are in what is the quietest time of the NFL year. There are not many, but this certainly would be one, and there still are things going on across the league that deserve attention and conversation that we're going to get to today with my friend, my colleague, the co-host of the Pat McAfee Show, Ty Schmidt, who will lead us on another weekly six-pack.
1: Thank you very much, Shefty. Good to see you as always. I hope you're feeling rested and rejuvenated and you had a good time with the family. Man, I tell you what, it seems like it's been a while since we have talked, and as of right now, it's kind of, you know, everything is kind of still percolating and saying the same from the last time we talked, but we still do have a couple different updates here and kind of things to keep a tab on. But like you said, this is a pretty slow period for the NFL, and we're kind of just waiting for things to pick up again.
0: It's again, there is activity, there are things, and by the way, between now and the start of training camps in July, mark my words, there'll be little things that happen that we don't see coming right now that will impact life in the NFL. I don't know what they are, but it never seems to fail. Just when things get quiet, something happens, and it warrants the attention of everybody. But right now, in late June, Ty, as we record this podcast, we are getting ready for what should be the quietest time of the NFL year, though there are some meaty, juicy topics to get to.
1: Absolutely. And let's get right to topic number one there. And this is, I mean, it ends up being an NFL story, but it was really, you know, kind of a college story with the whole Brendan Sorsby situation. At first he was going back to Texas Tech, so we weren't really worried about this. He was going to play another year of college football. Things got really loud and really contentious, so he officially will not be playing at Texas Tech and is going to put his name in for the supplemental draft. As of right now, Shefty, where are we at with Brendan Sorsby?
0: Well, a few things I think that are worth pointing out here. We are recording this podcast Tuesday, June 23rd, 9 a.m., and we are awaiting official word from the NFL that there will, in fact, be a supplemental draft, which I think it would be a major surprise if there weren't, and if there's not, then I think we'd have a situation where there could be some legal action, but we don't even have to get to that. Let's just assume for a moment the NFL is going to make the decision, which by the time people listen to this, they may already have, that there will be a supplemental draft. Brendan Sorsby will be the main attraction of what we expect to be a supplemental draft in mid-July. Now, a couple of things. People wondering about his character, and I was told that it's an 18-year-old kid in a dorm room while his team played on the road betting on his teammates. Stupid, but it wasn't cheating, and it was, what I was told, $3 a bet. I don't know if that's right. That's what people around him have said. But the NCAA repeatedly said there were zero integrity of the game violations. But this is up to NFL teams to look into and make a determination. That is in question. They'll look into it, and I think they'll come up with some things that they like or don't like. His on-field ability. Now, there are people out there who say that if he were in the draft this past spring, that he might have had a higher draft grade than Ty Simpson, who went 13th overall to the Rams. Now, that doesn't mean that Brendan Sorsby is going to be a first-round draft pick in the supplemental draft. I do not expect that to be the case for a couple of reasons. Number one, the way this works is if you bid a first-round pick and you get Brendan Sorsby in the first-round pick of the supplemental draft, you don't have a first-round pick. That first-round pick goes away in the 27 draft. And the 27 draft is supposed to be loaded, one of the great drafts we've had. So can you imagine, even if Brendan Sorsby is a great prospect, giving up that pick and your team has injuries this year, it goes south, it doesn't work out, and all of a sudden you're sitting there with a top pick where you could have had Arch Manning or Jeremiah Smith or one of these top prospects in the 27 draft, and you spent your pick on Brendan Sorsby? Like, I don't see that happening, right? You can't do that. You can't risk the one, right, Ty?
1: No, yeah, I agree. And it's weird because it's in one of those situations where if we are top heavy with quarterbacks, like how do you, you're basically, you're either saying, hey, we're not going to be any good next year, and you're kind of just, you know, almost punting on next season. It is that weird situation where it's almost got to be like a team who maybe thinks they're middle of the road. But how many of those teams really need a quarterback right now and would be willing to give up their first round pick next year for a guy who might not end up being their starting quarterback for the next several years? It's a tough situation. But when you look around the league, Shefty, there's several teams who would like Brendan Sorsby, I would imagine.
0: Oh, listen, I think we're going to get a surprise team on Brendan Sorsby. I know people have been talking about the obvious teams, and they're thinking like these teams have quarterback needs. And yes, he's an upgrade over some of the quarterbacks that these teams drafted, like the Cardinals drafted Carson Beck. The Browns drafted Talen Green. The Jets drafted Cade Klubnik. The Steelers drafted Drew Aller and already have Will Howard. These teams want to see what they have in those guys. So let me give you some teams just to watch here. Just to watch. I'm not telling you that anyone's going to take them. But how about the Dallas Cowboys as a backup for Dak Prescott? How about the Carolina Panthers with Bryce Young headed into the fifth year of his contract or the fifth year option, getting ready for that? How about the Minnesota Vikings rolling the dice on another quarterback? How about the Seattle Seahawks with Sam Darnold there, right? And a few other options. The Philadelphia Eagles, the Baltimore Ravens, the Indianapolis Colts.
1: Bingo.
0: The, just looking at my list of teams here. See, I thought the Detroit Lions, but somebody said the Lions wouldn't. The point is, I think it's the teams that people aren't talking about that would be more likely to roll the dice on Brendan Sorsby. And I still think the watch for Brendan Sorsby starts in round two. He could go in round two. He could go in round three. He could go in round four. I think it's somewhere rounds two to four. I think it's the teams that people aren't talking about. And I think he's going to be the first player selected in the NFL supplemental draft since the Arizona Cardinals used a late round draft pick on Jalen Thompson, who signed this offseason with the Dallas Cowboys. And the Cowboys expect to be a big time player. And I think Sorsby will come into a place where he'll be groomed. The team can take its time with him and he'll have the chance to grow into a productive NFL player.
1: Yeah. And you mentioned those teams like the Cardinals and the Jets and the Browns. They're not giving up their first round pick when they could potentially get an Arch Manning or, you know, Dante Moore, because those are the teams that are more than likely as of right now. When you look at those are the teams who are actually going to be hunting for some of those premier quarterbacks at the top of the draft. Do we know, is it anticipated that he's going to have to serve some sort of suspension when he gets into the NFL?
0: Well, I think the NFL will review the case, and that's certainly possible, I guess. I don't know that, but I'm going to guess yes. But the point here is I don't think it matters, because
1: right,
0: the team that's drafting him is drafting him to develop him for the future. So even if the NFL says, Brendan Sorsby, we're suspending you for half the season, so what? So he's still around the team. He's still studying the playbook, the offense, pro tendencies, what it's like to be around an NFL team. I don't think that that matters much whether he is or isn't suspended.
1: No, I agree. And that's why I think, you know, to your point, I would lean more towards maybe, you know, a team like the Steelers or the Colts, you know, something like that, where it's whoever gets him. I don't think the idea, I don't even know if the idea would be that he's going to be your starting quarterback next year or he's going to compete to be your starting quarterback next year. I think this is hey, this guy was a top 15 talent. Had he come out last year, he obviously what happened happened. And if we can give up a late second or a third round pick and get this guy, who knows what he could be in a couple years. And especially, you know, if you're a team like, or one of these teams who is going to have to pay upwards of $60 million for a quarterback and you're still maybe a little unsure of that, I think that makes the most sense. But I am excited to see what ends up happening there, because I think there will be some jostling. And just the way the supplemental draft is set up is just so different from really anything else that the NFL offers.
2: Did you wake up to this?
3: I wouldn't necessarily put Brady Tkachuk in that conversation, because his situation is completely different. He's got a brother in the game. And his brother has just won two Stanley Cups, something that Brady has had to watch him do playing in Florida, probably sees the life that he lives in Florida, which is top-notch, and saying to himself, you know what? I kind of want that. Brady's situation is different because it's family. This guy decided that in 2 years, he wasn't going to plan on staying in Ottawa any further. He felt like he'd given enough of his service and commitment to that organization and probably was willing to do it for another 2 years. You know, the Ottawa Senators decided to take matters into their own hand, you know, get ahead of this and decide, okay, well, if he's not going to be with us in 2 years, let's get ahead of it. Let's move on. Brady Tkachuk wanted to go play with his brother. And they found a way to make it happen.
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0: We're going to take a couple of weeks off in this podcast, and we'll be back, I think, Tuesday, July 14th. At least that's the plan right now. Wouldn't surprise me if that's the date of the NFL supplemental draft. I could see it being Tuesday the 14th, Wednesday the 15th, because the way I understand it is, if there is a supplemental draft, it has to be conducted a week before teams are in training camp, and the first team scheduled to report to training camp this year are the Arizona Cardinals and Carolina Panthers on July 22nd. So, Ty, we are under a month away from NFL training camps, and we are waiting to hear the official date of the NFL supplemental draft that I would think will be sometime right around mid-July.
1: Okay, perfect. So we'll keep an eye on that, and I assume we'll get the decision. Like you said, I think it would be crazy if they denied his request to go to the supplemental draft.
0: Yeah.
1: That doesn't really seem like it would make much sense, but we'll keep an eye on the Brendan Sorsby situation and touch back on it when we have a little more details and a little more idea of where he may be going. All right, Shefty, let's move to topic number two of this week's six-pack. I assume this has a little something to do with what happened last night, maybe not. As of right now, the dust has settled on the Myles Garrett situation. He was traded by the Cleveland Browns. He is an LA Ram. What is Browns owner Jimmy Haslam thinking right now? And this comes right off the heels of him trading Giannis Antetokounmpo to the Miami Heat. He's kind of just doing a fire sale on all of his stars. But if you could go inside of Jimmy Haslam's head, what do you think he is thinking right now?
0: Well, Ty, think about the last month for Jimmy Haslam. In literally 22 days, 22 days, he traded Myles Garrett and he traded Giannis Antetokounmpo. Now, here's the thing. When you look at everything he got back, for Myles Garrett, they got back Jared Verse, who is not Myles Garrett, but he's a damn good edge rusher and somebody you want to have in your lineup. And he's 5 years younger than Myles Garrett. I like that. You get a 27-1, a 28-2, a 29-3. You got about as much as you could get from Myles Garrett. And I know that people disagree with me, but I look at the NBA trade for Giannis Antetokounmpo. The Bucks get back Tyler Hero, center Khalil Ware, forward Jaime Jaquez, guard Kasparis Jakunis, a 26th first round pick, the 13th overall pick in the NBA draft, a 2030 first round swap, a 2031 first round pick unprotected, a 2033 first round pick unprotected, a 2031 second round pick. Like, that's a lot of picks, that 31 and 33 ones unprotected. Who knows what those are going to be? Like, the Heat just gave up a whole bunch for Giannis. At that point in 31, Giannis is going to be 36, 37 years old. Like, those may be valuable picks in 31 and 33. And they had to trade Giannis. He wanted out. So in both cases, Jimmy Haslam had a disgruntled star who wanted out, who he felt like he had to deal. And in both cases, I think they got back an awful lot of compensation. Yes, would you want to have Giannis and Myles Garrett? Of course. But to have all these picks upcoming and some of these young players involved, I think Jimmy Haslam did very well in these trades, about as well as you could hope to do when you're dealing two superstar players. Giannis, he's a top five player in the NBA, probably, right? I would think.
1: Oh, yeah.
0: Top five?
1: Yeah, definitely.
0: And Myles Garrett, I had one coach call me last week and he's like, Myles Garrett, he might be the best player in our league. And I go, the best player in the league? He goes, well, with the exception of the value of quarterbacks, yes, Myles Garrett might be the best player in the league. So, Jimmy Haslam traded away two elite Hall of Fame talents. But boy, I look at that, what he got back, and I say that to me seems like an awful lot.
1: No, yeah, I agree. I mean, we talked about this a little bit in the immediate aftermath of Myles Garrett being traded. He had the best statistical season in the history of an edge rusher, and they were one of the worst teams in the NFL, and we knew he wanted out. So they weren't winning a Super Bowl with Myles Garrett. So, you know, I know he's one of the best players in the history of your franchise, but at some point you have to rip that Band-Aid off and you have to find a franchise quarterback. You need to do whatever you need to do to try to get over that hump. And then the Giannis situation, like you said, I mean, you know, they won the championship a couple years ago. So in part, you know, it worked. You brought a ring back to Milwaukee, but they weren't good enough to win with him. And he's got a huge extension coming up. And then, so what are you going to do? You're going to give him $285 million over 4 years or whatever. And then you're back in the same situation where you have to deal with the headache of him constantly saying, hey, we're not good enough. You got to do something. We got to go out and we got to get so-and-so or so-and-so. And you just realistically, you can't put together a good enough team when, you know, you're paying certain guys upwards of $70 to $80 million a year. It just doesn't work like that. So yeah, it's not easy. And I think it's tough for people to think too, because you think, well, the NBA is one sport where if you got a guy like Giannis, you can put a couple ancillary pieces around him and maybe you have one other superstar and you could go win a championship. You just never know, but it wasn't going to happen. So why not rip the Band-Aid off now? And they basically have an entire new team. It's much younger. And then, yeah, like you said, you never know what those draft picks are going to turn into.
0: I know people like to rip on the Haslams and criticize them. Fine. Okay. But you cannot, in my mind, criticize making either one of these deals, and you cannot question the return that the Haslams got for either Myles Garrett or Giannis Antetokounmpo. And I think both his teams, the Browns and the Bucks, are set up for the long term.
1: I agree. And then just to put a bow on the Giannis thing, I mean, you look at the projected starting lineup for the Heat next year. Boy, I mean, like, you know, they have no margin for error in terms of if anyone gets injured or anything like that. It just, you know, that's the risk you run with situations like this. You're expecting Giannis to come in and to continue to be a top three, top five player in the NBA and hopefully, you know, win an MVP or something like that. But if it doesn't, we might be looking back at this and being like, man, the Milwaukee did, they did an incredible job with this trade. So, you know, we'll see what happens there, but I agree. I mean, what do you want Jimmy Haslam to do? You know, the Browns weren't any good with Myles Garrett, and it was pretty clear that even with Giannis, the Milwaukee Bucks weren't going to be winning a championship next year. So I don't think you can fault him there. All right, Shefty, let's move to topic number three of this week's six-pack. What do we make of the Brandon Ayuk situation? I feel like, you know, we see him on Instagram, and he looks super out of shape and overweight, and then all of a sudden, a week or two later, he posts another picture, and he looks cut up, and it's like, okay, this guy is in shape. He still wants to play. There's been a few legal issues. What's going on with him, and what do we think is ultimately going to happen there? Because he did basically come out and say, like, hey, I want to play for the Commanders.
0: I think every time he opens his mouth, he damages his standing with other teams, and he scares other teams from bringing him into their organization. And I just think he doesn't realize that. He thinks he's helping the situation. I don't believe that to be the case. And speaking to teams, everybody's saying, what's wrong with this guy right now? Like, it's unsettling to watch him. It's scary to see how he's handling himself. And by the way, he's still a member of the 49ers organization, still the team that paid him. And he's saying go Commanders, which clearly is the team that he would like to go play for, being that he played with Jaden Daniels at Arizona State. So we'd like to go rejoin Jaden Daniels in Washington. I haven't asked Washington. I'll have to give them a call. Their thoughts on signing Brandon Ayuk, bring him in. Maybe for all we know, they're planning on doing that and it'll get done. But I know having spoken to them leading up to the draft, they had some questions at that point in time. And I would imagine they still exist. What I would think happens here is most of the NFL is shut down. They're not in the building. This is the one time that everybody can get away. And I would imagine that when the 49ers get back and reconvene for training camp, right around there, I would think that they wind up releasing Brandon Ayuk, just flat out cutting him. And at that point in time, Brandon Ayuk could be a free agent. And then we'll see what type of impact these social media posts have had, if any. Maybe there will not be a team that is bothered or concerned by the way that he's acted and behaved and handled himself. And maybe they'll be willing to bring him in knowing the talent he has. But he also hasn't played much in 2 years.
1: Right.
0: Just coming off major knee injuries. And now there are questions about the way he's handled himself. And so I don't know that anybody's waiting to go sign Brandon Ayuk. I could be wrong. But I think teams are going to look into it and make a determination about whether or not they are willing to roll the dice on a player who's gifted and talented, but has raised questions by his behavior this offseason and, frankly, during the season last year as well. I mean, they voided his guaranteed money.
1: Right.
0: How much did you have to do to have all your guaranteed money voided?
1: Yeah, exactly. And that is my biggest thing is, I understand all of the stuff he's doing on social, like that alone is enough to probably turn a lot of teams off. Like you mentioned, he pretty much hasn't played in 2 years, you know, and at that age, you know, coming off a major injury, like, is he the same guy? I don't know. So, it'd be very interesting to see if someone, you know, signs him for the vet minimum or something like that. But again, is it at this point, is it worth all the headaches that are going to potentially, cause is he going to be happy when he gets there? If he's not making, you know, the money that maybe he thinks he deserves.
0: He's not going to make that money, Todd.
1: Exactly. It's never going to happen at this point, you know, unless he were to be the model citizen and the model player and he goes somewhere and has 1500 yards and 12 touchdowns this year, you know, but outside of that, it's, you know, you're kind of just going to have to take your medicine and figure something out. But At what point too does the, like, I understand that him and Jaden Daniels were buddies in college. Like, this isn't college anymore.
0: I wonder if the 49ers are going to go ahead and fine him for his behavior.

0: 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The fight for flavor goes international as Gordon Ramsay leads a new season of MasterChef Global Gauntlet. 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
15: For his behavior. I know he's on the reserve left team list, I believe, right now. But couldn't the 49ers still fine him for speaking out against the team that he's currently under contract with and criticizing the team openly? I wonder that. I wonder if they could fine him for his behavior.
16: I mean, I would assume so, right? He's still an employee of the team. You know, it's not like I understand that he's on whatever that NFI list or whatever it is, but that, you know, that doesn't mean because you're away from the team, that doesn't kind of give you carte blanche to just do whatever you want. So that whole situation is very interesting. I feel like we've been talking about this off and on for the better part of 2 years. So it'll be nice to get some closure on this when it finally does come to an end, whatever the resolution is. But your guess, you know, is as good as mine. I have a tough time thinking, especially with some of the other veteran wide receivers that are still available. I don't see how he slots ahead of any of those guys who played last year and, you know, who maybe don't have as many of the red flags as he does, but we'll see.
15: And by the way, the list of wide receivers we mentioned before, it's worth mentioning again, wide receivers currently on the street as we record this June 23rd, Stephon Diggs, Keenan Allen, Tyreek Hill, DeAndre Hopkins. Who am I forgetting? I know it's a lot of big

0: in other sites. It is more likely than not that Joey Bosa has played his last NFL down. Now, again, could a situation like the 49ers come along that entices him enough to come out and play again? Yeah. Yeah, absolutely. We saw it happen last year with Philip Rivers. So you never know when a player is fully done and when he's not done. But the fact of the matter is, I think if the Niners wanted to pair those two together, it probably would have happened already. I think if Joey Bosa wanted to play football, it probably would have happened already. And I think he's perfectly content to sit on the sideline with all the money that he's made, not have to go to training camp, not have to put himself into a situation that he doesn't want to be in, and be highly selective to choose an opportunity to play again. And that's even if he does that, which I would guess there's a real chance he doesn't.
1: And, you know, I was also thinking, Chefy, is there a chance, too, that if we don't see Joey Bosa at the start of the year, could he be someone who comes in and signs, you know, for the stretch run or late in the season? Like, you think that is potentially an option?
0: Yeah,
1: because
0: I think those things are always possible. But, like, I looked it up. He's made in his NFL career over $156 million in NFL contracts. Over $156. That doesn't include any other marketing, appearance, whatever it is that has come his way. So again, I don't get the sense that he's actively looking to play again. I don't get the sense that he actively wants to play again. Now, could it be that when football season starts, he misses it and would like to go give it a rush? Sure. But as we sit here in late June, he's not looking to rush into anything, even if it is in San Francisco to play with his younger brother, Nick Bosa.
1: Okay, that's good to know, because he is one of those guys, too, who's kind of habitually banged up. So how much more wear and tear does he want to put on his body? Does he want to get out at a good time where, you know, he'll still be able to walk and not have to wake up every morning, you know, in pain or just discomfort or whatever the case may be? So cool story. It would be cool to see those guys play together on, you know, opposite ends of the D-line. But we'll see what happens with that ultimately. Speaking of a guy who we, I guess at this point, maybe expect to come back, or a lot of people are hoping that he comes back. Do you have an Aaron Donald update, Shefty?
0: We talked about that the last time, Ty. We'll keep talking about Aaron Donald. And when we next convene, there may be more updates on Aaron Donald. For all we know, by then, maybe he's come out of retirement. I don't think so. I think this would be the kind of thing that when the Rams go to training camp that week, I think that's when we start to see that Aaron Donald is on the clock. The Rams are scheduled to report to training camp at Loyola Marymount University on July 25th. Rookies and veterans both are required to report that same day, July 25th, which is a Saturday. So I would think that we should get some type of update on Aaron Donald the week of July 20th. Like, that would be the week that I would think, okay, well, maybe we get something. And by the way, if I'm Sean McVay, if I'm the Rams, I can make this very easy. Say to Aaron Donald, look, we need 15 plays a game from you during the regular season. We're not going to have you in there every get down. We're not going to be in every play. We're going to preserve you, and we're going to make sure that you're fresh and that we don't overdo it and that we have you ready for the postseason run, because it's more important for us to have you ready for the postseason than the regular season, because right now the Rams have assembled something of a dream team and look like the favorite in the NFL. They look like the best team in football on paper, whatever that's worth. Now, we'll see how it holds up with injuries and momentum and all those other things. But I would say to Aaron Donald, we don't need you to play the way you used to play. We need you in certain spots, key spots, third and shorts, red zone stuff, key defensive plays in the game. And you use him that way. Like, that would make it even more appealing to him. But where else is Aaron Donald going to be this wanted, this appreciated, this celebrated than in the Los Angeles Rams locker room playing with those guys, right? So he is the one that said he's thinking about it. We'll see whether or not he decides to do it. Ultimately, in the end, my guess, and I emphasize guesses, I think they're going to find a way to get this done. But he's been out of football for 2 years, and he could easily say, I'm not going to do that.
1: Yeah, and it's interesting because it came so quickly, and I think, you know, people who our casual NFL fans, they maybe thought that we would get some sort of decision.

0: pretty quick there. Like, it would be kind of an open shut. Oh yeah, he is coming back. Done deal. We'll see him once the season starts, but it got, you know, the Flames got soaked there when he first mentioned, you know, like, yeah, I've definitely thought about it, but then we really haven't heard much since then, which makes sense because, like you said, this is kind of a dead period for the NFL and is kind of the only time guys can get away. So it is kind of a waiting game. I think at this point, a lot of people's expectation is that he will come back in some sort of limited role like that, because otherwise, you know, he doesn't strike me as the kind of guy who would say, yeah, I've been thinking about it, and would kind of generate that type of media interest. Like, he's not looking for that extra attention. So I think he is very seriously considering it. And like you said, it'll be one of those things where when they report to camp, we'll get a much clearer picture of what's going to happen there. And I think I lean towards what you're saying in terms of, hey, we need you for 10 to 15 plays a game, the most important ones, and let's go win another ring, and then you can go out on top.
1: He went on top the last, like, he's one of the great players, but again, where else are you to find that a team wants you, needs you, people are going to love having you, and you get to play with Myles Garrett. Like, and he's going to make money to do that and not have to move.
0: Pretty good gig. Not a bad situation. I guess maybe he doesn't want to restart his Hall of Fame clock. Maybe that's something, but you know, I doubt that is the case either.
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0: All right, Shifty, let's move to the sixth and final topic of this week's six pack, and let's stay with the LA Rams. We saw a lot of stuff happening with Puka Nacua at the start of the offseason, kind of shortly after the Rams were eliminated from the playoffs. And, he addressed all that kind of stuff. He went to rehab. We've seen him. I think he was on the telecast of the United States first World Cup game, and he looked to be in good spirits. He was enjoying himself. But what has struck you the most about, the offseason of Puka Nacua?
1: Well, look, we were just talking about Brandon Ayuk and the way that he's acted, posting videos on social media, taking shots at his current employer, the 49ers. I think in a way it stands opposite of the way that Puka Nacua has handled himself this offseason. And Puka said he's been in therapy after his off the field issues, which he openly acknowledged. And this is a quote that I found from him that he said during the OTAs. He said, "I think recognizing from myself of kind of where I was at. I work with our team therapist over here. Little did I know that even just writing in a journal, it's been a great improvement in my life." Now, there are a couple of things I love about that. First of all, he's acknowledging that he's had issues. He's seeking help. He's not afraid to admit it. In this day and age where people are talking openly about their mental health, Puka Nacua is doing the same. But I love, Ty, that he talked about he didn't know how much it would help to write in a journal. And I'm going to tell you something. I've written a journal, right? You've heard me talk about this, correct?
0: Yeah. Yep.
1: I have every single day of my life documented since 1990. You could ask me, hey, what happened on June 28th, 1992? And I could go into my journal and call up a whole day of activities. Every single day. I don't miss writing in my journal. And it is therapeutic. And you go back and you look. And you see how you thought things at certain times in your life were really significant and really mattered, and they really didn't matter. And it gives you a whole new perspective. It gives you an outlet. I love that Puka is doing it, and I would encourage anybody out there to do the same. Now, it takes a lot of discipline. It takes a commitment. People wonder, how do you do that every day? Well, you just carve out some time. Like, you're on your phone. You're scrolling through Instagram or Twitter or social media. Take 15 minutes and just write about the memorable moments of your day, a thoughtful conversation you have with somebody, a point that somebody made that stayed with you, a restaurant that you ate at that you liked, just things that matter. And I found it to be therapeutic. Puka has found it to be therapeutic. Maybe Brandon Ayuk should start writing in a journal. I don't think he's there right now, but that would be, I think, helpful and beneficial to start doing that. I just love that Puka was so open talking all about it and included the idea of a journal.
0: Yeah, no, it's good to see him, you know, kind of addressing everything and being clearly in a much better spot than he was, you know, several months ago. Cause we've had him on the show a bunch of times. He's a great dude, great person, you know, just, I mean, he infectious personality, someone that a lot of people want to be around. And I guess that can at times get you in trouble when you're young and you have a bunch of money and you live in LA. Like, people naturally were just going to kind of flock to him. And, I'm glad that he's on the other side of it now, because he's so good and he's so fun to watch that he's one guy that you would have hated to see things spiral out of control. And for him to, you know, because again, he hasn't got that big contract yet, you know, and he rightfully deserves one. You know, he's going to end up being, he might reset the market. We'll see what happens there. And we know how much the Rams love him and need him. So, good on Puka. I'm glad he addressed it. I'm glad he got the help that he needed. And, I expect him to have a massive, massive year this year.
1: Yeah. He's such a happy go lucky guy. And it feels like he's going to be in a better frame of mind this year, which bodes well for the Rams, who feel like they have so many things going in their favor this year. And we'll see how that works out. You know what else I've written a lot about my journal the last couple of weeks, Ty?
0: What's that?
1: The New York Knicks. Just want to take this opportunity to officially congratulate them. Of course, while they won the championship, I was in Italy. And so the game amazingly enough, was not on. I know people say, you know, you get a VPN and you block out the address. My son and my daughter, who are way more tech savvy than me, they tried to do it. We arrived in Italy on a Saturday. Game 5 was played Saturday night. I went to bed. I woke up in the middle of the night and literally got an alert that the Knicks had just won their first championship in 53 years. I'm thinking, I cannot believe that I'm not in New York watching this live. I did not get to watch the final game live. I watched it the next day on replay on Sky Sport so I could see exactly what had happened. And that was a slugfest, that last game. But I will say, I've since gotten home, and even yesterday, I took my friend and his father out to lunch, and there was this guy wearing a Knicks shirt, and he's like, I never thought I'd see this 53 years of my life. Like, everybody around here is so happy, and there's this perpetual glow that isn't going to go away anytime soon. And, you know, I watched that team growing up. I used to listen to Marv Albert on the radio. There were so many teams that I thought had a chance, but something always went wrong. And I will just say this also. If the New York Knicks can go win a championship in 53 years, then there's no reason that the New York Jets can't snap their playoff drought of 15 or 16 or 17 years, whatever it is. It's the longest drought in sports. And there's no reason that any other team, whether it's the Cleveland Browns or the Detroit Lions or any other team that's trying to win their first championship, use the Knicks as inspiration. They give teams hope. They uplifted a city, and I think they have provided some hope for all these other teams that have gone so long without winning championships, and I think that they obviously send a great, another great message. Great message from Puka. Great message from the New York Knicks. Some great messages out there as we embark on this little bit of quiet time here on the NFL calendar, Ty.
0: Yeah, no, I couldn't agree more. And I think sometimes people scoff at when you say like, oh, you know, it's just sports are better off when a team like the Knicks are good, or, you know, certain teams like the Bears or, you know, the Jets or the Giants. There's just something special about some of the biggest cities in the United States having a good sports team, because like you said, I mean, I'm not from New York. I love going to New York. I'm a Yankees fan. But hearing the stories and just seeing the videos of the people, like, it looks more unified now than it has been in a long time. You know, it seems like it is crazy how sports can bridge that gap, and everything kind of dissipates and goes away when the team that you root for, you know, with a lot of other people, when they win, they have success. It's why sports are the best.
1: And there are people around New York City saying, like, usually people walk around, they keep to themselves, they don't bother other people. Now you're finding strangers talking to strangers, congratulating one another. Everybody feels invested in that team. Everybody's happy about that team. And it's one of the great things that sports does. It brings people together. It brings everybody into this, makes them feel a part of it. It provides a lot of happiness for a lot of people. Look, by the way, selfishly, my basketball year, Michigan won the national championship. And again, very sorry about Dusty May. Sad for Michigan, happy for him. Michigan wins the national championship. The New York Knicks win the world championship. And I know that some of the people I work with will scoff at this. I don't. I want an NBA War Room fantasy basketball title. That will never happen again, where we get a Michigan championship, a Knicks championship, and I win my own little fantasy basketball all in the same year. Like, that to me is unbelievable. And I know people will say the fantasy stuff doesn't matter. Trust me, it brought me as much happiness as Michigan and the New York Knicks. It just does. Okay. Like, you feel like you accomplished something. So it was an incredible basketball year. Congratulations to Michigan. Congratulations to Dusty May, although, boy, I felt bad for my school. Don't love that. And that's the way we sort of head into the summer break here before we resume here in mid-July on the next podcast. Here's something to watch for. 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All right. Great job today, Ty. I want to thank you. I want to thank our great producer, Dan Stanzik. I want to thank Ben Smith. And I want to thank all the listeners who tune in every week to the Adam Schefter podcast. Please remember to rate, review, and subscribe to the Adam Schefter podcast. We hope everybody has a tremendous July 4th. We'll be back in this spot, like I said, the week of July 13th, 14th, 15th. I'm sure we'll be talking about the supplemental draft, Aaron Donald, and some of the issues that we discussed today. Until then, everybody, have a great summer. Happy July 4th.
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15: Hello and welcome to the Collective Podcast. We talk about the NBA, what you're doing in the middle of the night. And Giannis Antetokounmpo has been traded. And everyone here is very thrilled about doing it in the middle of the night. Joining us from Dallas, Texas, where it's earlier, and he doesn't have to get up for get up in a couple of minutes, is Bam McMahon.
16: Howdy, partners. I'm just chipper, happy for the fine folks in Miami. Glad that this, what seemingly was going to be a never-ending saga, has finally found an end. And, you know, Giannis has a new home.
15: Joining me from this same hotel here in Brooklyn, where we're here for the draft, which is in about 15 minutes, is our man Bobby Marks. Hello, Bobby.
17: Good morning, everybody. I'm just giving a full disclosure. 3 hours of live TV tomorrow, and I don't know how I will be physically around the pick 14, I would say. So just letting the viewers know that.
15: Wait till that podcast tomorrow night after the draft. Just wait till we have that. All right. So, very early on Tuesday morning, late on Monday night, the Giannis Antetokounmpo saga in Milwaukee came to an end as there was an agreement to, for the Bucks to trade him alongside Bobby Portis to the Miami Heat for Tyler Hero, Khalil Ware, Jaime Jaquez, Kasperis Jakaciunas, three first round picks, which most importantly include the number 13 pick in the draft on Tuesday night, pick swap and a second rounder. Thank God that got that second rounder in there, Bobby.
17: I think that was the only one they could trade.
15: They only had one tradable second.
17: They squeezed them out of it.
15: Did they have more than one tradable? They had more than one tradable pick swap, right?
17: Yeah, they did.
15: Okay. Oh, so they kept that out.
16: There's some pocket lint still in there, then that's good.
15: Yeah. So I think what's relevant, Bobby, is that the Bucks had an offer from the Celtics, including Jaylen Brown and multiple other assets. I think it was multiple other first round picks, including the 27th pick in the draft on Tuesday. The Bucks, I think, after having a lot of conversation and thought about it, because these two, there was multiple other offers for Giannis, but these were the two that they had focused on for a period of days. Bobby, they had to choose one, and they probably had a lot of discussion to choose this one. Before we talk about what Giannis means in Miami, why do you think the Bucks ultimately chose the Miami offer?
17: I think it basically kind of, and I know you get Tyler Hero in it, but it basically kind of wipes the slate a little bit clean. I think if you're going to rebuild, you could probably rebuild a little bit easier this way, although Jaylen Brown's a heck of a player, but he's also owed $185, $190 million over the next 3 years, and he'd be walking into a situation where it would be him and Bobby Portis and Kyle Kuzma and some, you know, Gary Trent Jr. and that group in the 10th pick in the draft. Here you basically walk into a situation where you've got two picks in the 10 and 13 now. You've got the three young players you got in the trade. Hero, we'll see what happens with him if he's flipped in another deal down the road. Big trade exception. They've created two future firsts. Remember, they don't control their first until, you know, 2031, I believe, here. And now they got one in 31 and 33 from Miami. So I think if you're going to rebuild and retool and do it, this is probably a little bit more of a cleaner path than going out and getting a top 10 player in Jaylen Brown, just because there's not much left for him. I mean, basically Jaylen Brown on an island by himself with a bunch of, rotational players.
16: Yeah. And listen, like Jaylen Brown in Milwaukee, that seemed like a recipe for misery, because the Bucks with even an MVP candidate, they were going to be a mediocre team. They were mediocre when Giannis played last year, bad when he didn't. Jaylen Brown is a very good player. He's not a better player than Giannis. And, you know, Shams reported it was Jaylen Brown and two first round picks, and that was the offer, where they didn't get that top end talent in the return for Miami, but they squeezed pretty much everything they could squeeze out of it. Hawkins Jr. is a good young player. Khalil Ware is a very promising young player. You know, the kid they took last year, whose last name I can't pronounce.
17: I just kept on saying last year's first round pick.
16: There you go.
15: Jakaciunas.
16: Yeah, there you go. That guy, he's got some promise.
15: He picked in the teens last year. He was injured for some of his rookie year. He's a big guard. He's a prospect, big guard.
16: A big guard. Again, we'll see. I the hope is that he becomes a good starter, that type of thing. I think Ware's got a decently high ceiling. I'm saying he's going to be an all-star or anything, but he's a talent. And then it's the picks. You get a lottery pick this year, and then the swap is when Giannis is 35. At second first round pick is when he's 36, and the last first round pick is when he's 38. So, you know, there's at least like, it's not like just this massive haul, because there's not like the top end stuff, but it's a decent haul given the circumstances that you absolutely positively had to finally get a Giannis deal done. And the draft was a deadline of sorts. I don't know that this deal shifts the balance of power in the Eastern Conference, much less the NBA, because you look at that Heat roster, and I do think there's still a lot of work to be done to build a legitimate contender around Giannis and Bam.
15: Yeah, we'll get to that in a second. I think that this was a hard one because obviously if you trade for Jaylen Brown, you're trading for an all-NBA player in his prime under contract control. That's the thing, Bobby. He's under contract control, yeah. Under contract for 3 more years, which is why I believe he's going to have significant value in a trade elsewhere, which we'll talk about in a second. I think if you go back and look at the star players that have been traded in the last year, so you look at Kevin Durant, he was traded, the primary piece in the package he was traded for a year ago was the number 10 pick. That's what the Suns got back. Jalen Green, certainly. But the number 10 pick was, a prime piece in that.
16: Brooks ended up being the most impactful player.
15: You're right. I'm sorry.
16: Right away. Yeah.
15: You're
16: but
15: right.
16: Still, it was not a hole for an all-NBA
15: player. It was a decent return. This return is greater. If you look at the, Anthony Davis trade, I believe there were 2 first round picks in that deal.
16: There's the last pick in this year's draft and then a maybe first round.
17: I think it equals a 1. I think it equals 1.
16: Yeah. There's number 30 in draft and a top 20 protected. I forgot the exact year. A top 20 protected pick from the Warriors. That is.
15: And it was basically very expiring salaries and 2 firsts in quotes.
16: Well, and they took D'Angelo Russell, which shocker, he picked up his $6 million player option despite the fact that I don't even know if he knows where the arena is in Washington. He certainly doesn't have to go there. They took Jaden Hardy, who was another Nico mistake contract. And they took Dante Exum, who is expiring salary. But so it was like a salary.
15: Right, without relegating the trade, I'm just saying that the Giannis package is a better package than those two players. He's a 2-time MVP and is still in his prime years. It should have been. I'm not saying that was, I'm just comparing it. But the Jaylen Brown, option would have been, the best piece traded for a star player, in the recent times. And I think there's probably several reasons why the Bucks didn't go that way. I think what you guys have said, I think part of it was the realization and the reality that Milwaukee has almost no assets whatsoever. They had hollowed themselves out. And so when they're looking at what they have to do going forward, the idea of getting the maximum amount of young prospects and draft picks, in addition to guys who can have, core players now, whether or not they keep Hero or not, they could trade him for other core players. I think, when they were just evaluating what they had to do, they were sort of doing a self-assessment that, if we trade for Jaylen Brown, I'm not sure that they could have been contenders with him.
16: I'm sure they couldn't have been. Like, do you want to be as good as possible for the next few years when that ceiling is pretty low? Or do you want to give yourself a maximize your chance of putting together something legitimately good long term?
15: Right. And I think that's the thing. I think, Jaylen Brown is a better player to have than any of these other players in the 2026-27 season. But I'm not sure where you're going in 2026-27. And Jaylen Brown would have been he would have been your signature star. He would have been up on the billboards outside your building and around town, but I'm not sure it brings your franchise to a better spot. And I think it's arguable and it's a gray area and that's the choice that they made. And, I really think the ultimate assessment on this, Bobby, is they probably should have traded Giannis a year ago.
17: Yeah. Yeah.
15: But
17: you would have given a team 2 years to have him.
15: Right, but they didn't, and so this is what they have, and we'll see when they eventually talk about this. They can't do this trade, right, Bobby?
17: Until July 6th, because Portis is involved. Portis is going into the trade exception for Duncan Robinson. Miami's taking a ton of money back, and we'll talk about their roster in a minute, but the Portis part, which helps them with their depth, but this can't happen until July 6th because of the,
15: we're going to see the 13th pick will be made by the Bucks, but he'll be putting on a Heat hat, which is always annoying.
17: A couple hats tomorrow night, made by some other teams here,
15: Mm-hmm. Yeah, there was a few first round picks traded today, which maybe we'll get into later if I don't wave the white flag.
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18: Yes.
19: And his name's
9: 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I thought you were joking. 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
18: For half an hour.
9: For half
18: I got
9: an
18: there
9: hour.
18: Very early.
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18: we
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18: heard
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9: And Elizabeth. 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I'm like, all right, we must have missed. 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
9: Why would you think his name was
18: I don't
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18: Know.
9: Like, where did that come from?
19: I thought it was a bit. I swear.
18: I did too. 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
15: Okay, now let's talk about the team that's very excited to get him. Obviously, the Miami Heat have been in pursuit of a star player since they traded Jimmy Butler. This is what the Pat Riley playbook has been for almost three decades in Miami. And they're able to land another star here. Obviously, Giannis comes in the same vein as, boy, Bobby, Alonzo Mourning, Shaquille O'Neal, LeBron James, Jimmy Butler. Who am I forgetting?
16: Chris Bosh.
15: Chris Bosh.
16: Yeah.
15: You know, this is what they've done. And so they've done it again. The expectation is that Giannis will sign a contract extension later this year, to remain in Miami. He was open to this, to doing so. I think he was interested in Miami for quite some time. Are we sure he's going to sign a full 4-year extension, Bobby?
17: I would, if you're asking me right now what he'll do, I think he'll opt into his contract and then sign for 3 years, $214 million, because he can make about an extra $1 million by doing that way.
16: So, Giannis doesn't tend to leave money on the table.
15: No. That's true. And, I'm sure the tax experts will be letting us know how much more money he'll be making playing in Florida versus, playing in Wisconsin.
17: No state taxes.
15: Yes, I'm aware.
16: Where do you live, Bobby?
17: Florida.
16: There you go.
15: Okay, so Andrew Wiggins was kept out of this trade. By the way, they couldn't trade him. He hasn't picked up his option yet for next year. Andrew Wiggins is like, I have picked up my option. They're going to trade me.
16: Mm-hmm.
15: So the expectation.
17: You notice all those Milwaukee guys haven't picked up, except for Gary Harris, haven't picked up their option yet either. They're probably like, I don't want to be involved. Maybe they did want to be involved.
16: Well, I was going to say,
17: maybe they did.
16: I think MILD MIA is a lot more of a preferable route.
17: Yes.
15: He might actually not pick up his option, Bobby, because one of the things I want you to talk about now. So obviously they kept Bam Adebayo. They kept Andrew Wiggins. Bobby Portis is in the deal. The Heat don't have a ton of guys on their roster right now, and they've now are going to be restricted a little bit in what they can spend. Can you go over that?
17: Yeah, so now because they are taking back more salary in the trade, they are now hard capped at the first apron. Mm. So they are roughly $18 million below the threshold, and that does not include free agent Norman Powell. So they've got
16: that does include Wiggins.
17: That includes Wiggins. So listen, I think there's some,
15: So if Wiggins opts into his contract, he makes $30 million.
17: Yeah.
15: Now let me just say the Heat have thought all of this out.
17: Yep.
15: Andy Ellisberg, their general manager, he will have a plan. It doesn't necessarily mean that it will all go according to that plan. None of this will come as a surprise. They will have contingencies for all this, but this is for you to explain. Andrew Wiggins, if he picks up his player option, is supposed to make $30 million. He could sign a new contract that is less than that could give the Heat a little bit more to spend, right?
17: Yeah, so you could basically, he can decline his option. You basically, Mitz, hypothetical, lower his number to like 22, 23, and then add a second year, and you basically make up the money and give him a little bit extra there. So that is a way to give yourself some more flexibility.
15: Right, so they could probably maybe build, to get themselves over $20 million to spend. But it's not that much, especially when you consider that veteran minimums are almost four million bucks now.
16: And they've got a lot of spots to fill to fill out the roster.
17: Yeah, about five. I mean, they need some shooting. They need depth across the board.
15: McMahon. So if you look at the team, so Bam Adebayo is an elite defensive player. All defensive type player can guard multiple different bigs. Mm-hmm. You look at, Giannis, obviously former defensive player of the year. That is terrific defense. Andrew Wiggins, strong plus perimeter defender. Those guys are going to be able to shoot.
16: I'm not sure. Is Giannis still a great defensive player? I guess we'll find out this year.
15: Yeah. I don't know how. I do think he has the tools to continue to be a really good defensive player. Mm-hmm. I think defensively, just with their length, they're going to be a barrier to deal with defensively. I think they'll have to hang their head on the defensive end. But they're going to need some shooting. I know Bam Adebayo has shot a little bit more threes in the last couple of years, but
16: he shot 31.8% from three last year. Yeah. And look, Giannis is obviously one of the great downhill players, in the history of the league, but he's not a 3-point threat. So your two best players are not 3-point threats. I would think this means Bam's got to play primarily the five. Bobby Portis is a great 3-point shooter, especially for a big. Wiggins is a very good 3-point
15: shooter. Wiggins had a very good 3-point shooter, 3-point season last year.
16: Yeah, actually shot it over 41% last year. Powell is a really good volume 3-point shooter. So they really need him. Mitchell shot it well last year, but on very low volume, especially for a starting point guard. Nikola Jovic not being in the deal. That was a pretty strong indication that his contract is underwater right now. And he's a non-shooter. To maximize the duo that is, their cornerstone duo, they've got to get shooting around those guys.
15: Yeah, that's going to be a challenge. They were able to retain Davion Mitchell, who will have a big role, Bobby, but, is not another good defensive player. I think they're gonna hang their hat on defense, quite obviously.
17: Mm-hmm. Yeah, they kept Kelly Larson too, who gave him some pretty good minutes last year and everything.
15: Yeah, but again, not a great shooter.
17: Not a good shooter. No.
15: So, Yeah, they're going to, you know, and, you know, there'll be some minimum guys that they have. You know, one guy that I already heard attached to them is Chris Middleton, who obviously long history with Giannis and Bobby Portis, you know. I don't know what Middleton's going to give you, but, you know, that's a type of, you know, there will be some type of signs that they could do that. But the reality is this, is that when you make a trade like this, you know, you may not be at your best in year one. You know, this is, it may take them a while. It's almost like a free agent move. It may take them a while to build the roster back up, but look, they have Bam, they have Giannis. Those are two elite, talents. You know, it gives them an opportunity, it's a bad time to try to assess the Eastern Conference because this is the beginning of transaction season and a lot of teams are going to get better and some might will get worse. But, I don't think you're looking at the Heat instantaneously as title contenders, right? You don't see that way, do you?
16: I don't look at them as having home court advantage in the first round. I mean, you know, the Knicks are going to lose some pieces, but their starting five is going to be intact. The Pistons have a young core.
15: Pistons are going to add.
16: I anticipate the Pistons addressing their glaring need for shooting. Cleveland, I think, is going to be at least a good team again. Whether they can break through or not is different. The Pacers are clearly going to be in a position to have a big time bounce back season after this gap year coming off of a finals appearance. Orlando, I think, will be better. Atlanta, I think, will be better. You know, I mean, I think that the Heat are probably a playoff team, but I don't know that they're a real threat to make a deep run of the East.
15: We'll have to see what they're able to do. They're a threat to be a highly viewed team. That I will say.
16: All right,
15: Bobby,
16: sure.
15: I want to now focus on the fallout here in Boston. Getting this deal done. So, Jaylen Brown, there was an attempt to, it was futile. It was an attempt to, I think try to avoid Jaylen being flagrantly available, but that's, the horse is out of the barn on that. And I'm wondering, and whether or not he decides to do his own media discussion first is, is to be seen.
16: He'll be on Twitch.
15: He may not, I don't know how he feels, but he may not be opposed to having an opportunity to have his own team. You know, he may feel a certain way about being put in trade rumors. I think a lot of players feel that way. I believe that the Celtics, by making him available, are admitting that their team just wasn't good enough. And that it wasn't just a matter of having poor injury luck, that they weren't a good enough team to compete in the East. And that, if they've made the decision to offer Jaylen Brown for Giannis, they've probably made the decision to trade Jaylen Brown. And I would expect that there are going to be a handful, if not more, teams who will be in contact with the Celtics if they haven't already, showing interest in trading for Jaylen Brown.
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10: I think Boston is interesting. I think Brad Stevens got some Sam Presti in him, like where he, like Sam is really good at knowing like, hey, it's time to move off guys. And this is, you know, this is when to do it. Like basically the alarm clock goes off. And I think the Philly series was eye opening, right? As far as where, and they had some injuries, of course, but as you said, Brian, they weren't good enough. And there's some, whether it be, you know, getting a paint presence, whether getting a center, whether trying to get a guy like Giannis here, I think, you know, if there's way, it's one or two ways that this is going to go, whether they're going to be, it's going to be major damage control and relationship repair, or they're going to basically open the market up for Jaylen Brown. I mean, that's the reality here, is that if they don't think the relationship can be repaired, they'll look for trades.
11: Yeah, I don't even know if it's about, I mean, obviously there's a relationship issue, but I don't even know if it's that. I think it's they're choosing to change the makeup of their team, regardless of how anybody feels about it.
12: It's the continuation of the relationship issues, because whether he's been offered or not, whatever the semantics are, he's been mentioned in trade rumors multiple times now throughout the course of his career. And this went beyond trade rumors. There's no question that he was offered here. And he addressed this, on Twitch. He says, to all the people that's doubted me that, or want me gone, you're turning me into a monster. Now, you know, okay, you're using his motivation, but this also comes fresh off of him blatantly saying, hey, this was my favorite year of my career. This not the year they won the championship, but the year that he was the unquestioned man on the team was his favorite year of his career. So there's going to be a lot of stuff that needed to be managed regardless. And now you throw this log on the bonfire.
10: But don't you think, like, when you look at Jaylen Brown, and I think it's different than, what was it, 2022, when his name was being mentioned for Durant back then. Like, he's coming off a year, he finished sixth in the MVP. He basically carries this team without Tatum. And now he's being, and I

is if the Bucks chose the Heat package was who could trade for Jaylen Brown. I'm not going to get into the speculation zone here because it'll get aggregated and it'll be reports, but assessing it, I think there's quite a few teams that can make compelling offers for him. None of them, unfortunately, for the Celtics will have Giannis in them. There's not going to be a player of that caliber coming back, but it's possible Jaylen Brown could land multiple players who could be high level, starters. And I think if you look at what the Celtics, their shortcomings are, they need size. They need interior size. That's part of what Giannis would have brought them. And they could use some playmaking, and, you know, they could use always, you know, use some shooting. Yeah. You know, that team. So, I think Bobby, they may be able to, you know, and the one thing about the Celtics, they've under Brad Stevens, they've done a very good job of assessing other teams, pro personnel, basically finding guys who fit with what they want, you know, going out and getting, you know, whether it's, Kristaps Porzingis or even Nimi Keita, going out and seeing players on other teams and saying this would, you know, Derek White, for example, these guys would be a good fit. And just as the Heat have backup scenarios, the Celtics are an excellent front office. I'm sure they have backup scenarios now with Jaylen Brown, knowing that once they cross this Rubicon,

0: 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Here we go.
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2: It is Game Night on ESPN Radio and the ESPN app, Sirius XM Channel 80, presented by Progressive Insurance. And we know at some point you're going to want to tap in, so we're just going to throw the number out there for you early, 888-729-3776, 888-SAY-ESPN, because we know you're going to want to talk about and give us your reaction to the player that your team picked tonight in the first round of the 2026 NBA Draft. Tanitra Batiste here with you, along with Andre Snellings. And Dre, this was one of those where it's like Christmas part one and Christmas part two, because around this time last night we got our first Christmas gift in the trade of Giannis Antetokounmpo to the Miami Heat from the Milwaukee Bucks. And of course, we're going to talk about that a little bit later in the show. But here's part two of Christmas for the NBA fan, in that we got round one of the NBA draft, and with the first pick of the draft, AJ DeBonta to the Washington Wizards. And you look at him at number two, Darren Peterson going to the Utah Jazz at number two, and Cameron Boozer going to the Memphis Grizzlies at three. And you got to think those players are going to be expected to be impact players immediately.
3: Absolutely. You know, DeBonta, who wanted to be called by his government name of, I believe it's Anise, Anise DeBonta. You know, he's named after his father. And so for the draft, he wanted to be called by his father's name. He's the number one overall pick. And basically, he and Peterson and Boozer were, you know, are coming in.
2: Interchangeable, yeah.
3: Yeah, three of the best kind of prospects we've had in a little bit. You know, Boozer would have been the number one overall pick in a lot of seasons, and he went third, even though he was the player of the year as a freshman in college. But, you know, DeBonta, 6'9", I hear the name Tracy McGrady kind of thrown around for his skill set. You know, Darren Peterson, I've heard upside as high, you know, forgive me, Cam, for saying it, but they're saying as high as like a Kobe Bryant, for Peterson, and then Cameron Boozer. You hear all types of comps, but his pops played in the league for a lot of years and was a 20-10 big man. And, by most accounts, the son is better than the father.
2: Yeah. And here's the thing. I don't think you're overstating it, Dre, when you talk about what that might look like in the future, that comparison to Kobe Bryant, because real talk, we were having this conversation just last night, and this has been the conversation really for the last few weeks, whether or not this 2026 draft class is or could potentially be the best draft class of all time. So to be able to compare with the likes of a Kobe Bryant, I mean, I don't think that that's kind of an overstatement, if you will, if

0: you look at the fact that this was a draft class that's been compared to the likes of those high up, those top three, top five draft classes like 1996. But yeah, when you look at what DeBonta brings to the table, scoring ability, the size, the fact that he probably has the highest ceiling in the draft, and you really have to think that with what the Washington Wizards are looking to do, they kind of said, hey, here's where we want to go just in terms of the backcourt with what they did with Trae Young in giving him the 4-year deal, and now kind of switching gears to saying, here's how we want to round out our front court and what he brings to the table. And they're going to be looking for him to have that immediate impact. And then there's Darren Peterson, a guy that, of course, Dre, many thought, hey, he said, I'm not working out for anyone else. I'm going to work out. I met with Washington Wizards working out for them because he saw himself as that number one pick. And sometimes that's that chip on your shoulder that'll make you play at an even higher level to kind of show, hey, I believe I'm the number one guy, and I'm going to show it in the way I bring it to the table for the Utah Jazz. But he won't have to do it by himself, because this is a Utah Jazz team that could do some things, because you look at what Ace Bailey was able to do and what he could potentially do with that team. So a nice pickup there with Peterson, as long as he keeps his head in the game as the gifted scorer that he is, being able to be that long range shot maker for the Jazz. But yeah, you gotta love Cam Boozer, because you just mentioned it. When you think about what Dad was,
1: mm-hmm.
0: with all the great double double that Carlos Boozer was, and then there's Cam, the player of the year, one of the many players and the many moves that the Memphis Grizzlies were able to do here in round one. And you gotta love what Boozer brings to the table for that team. And maybe that's one of those teams that we'll talk about a little bit later in this show, just in terms of, hey, they're putting some pieces together, and the fact that he can dominate a game with the strength, with the skill. But maybe the most important and critical thing that Cam Boozer brings to the table is that basketball IQ, the quick mind, the way he's able to make the decisions that he makes on the court coming into his rookie season with the Grizzlies.
2: Yeah, I mean, Boozer is fascinating to me. Jay Billis, who does, you know, a lot of our draft coverage, he wasn't shy about saying, in his opinion, Boozer is the best player in the draft right now.
0: Yeah.
2: That DeBonta or Peterson might have a higher ceiling, but that right now, Boozer is a better basketball player. And that's a heck of a statement to make, considering that Boozer is a freshman, right? Like the other two, he's a freshman, so he's still going to be getting better. Is not like his father, you know, Carlos Boozer, his father. He was a 2010 guy at Duke, but he also was an upperclassman when he came into the league. And sure, the expectation, that's why he was a second round pick, was that, well, he's already tapped out his potential. And then, of course, that wasn't true, because he was a great player for a lot of years at the pro level. But, you know, Cameron Boozer, he's still just a freshman himself. He's still getting better. And if he's already the best of them right now, at the very least, you know, upside and athleticism are amazing things, but Cam Boozer could potentially end up being the best player out of this class. And we haven't even mentioned Caleb Wilson, who was the fourth of what they consider kind of the big four. He goes to the Bulls with the fourth pick, and he's right there as well.
0: Yeah, very interested to see how it works out for him. Obviously, we didn't get to see the potential in terms of him being able to play into March Madness this past season, but ultimately we know what Caleb Wilson is capable of doing, and as long as he's 100%, it's going to be a good look for him and for the Chicago Bulls. But the reason that the 2026 class is even in the conversation as potentially being the best draft class ever isn't just because of what we see in talent at the top of this draft, but also just how deep this draft is in terms of potential high impact players. So next we're going to talk about the first round of the NBA draft and continue to break that down, looking at the schedules and who, or the selections rather, and who may be the best fit. Andre Snellings along with Tanitra Batista on Game Night on ESPN Radio and the ESPN app.
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0: And it's been a fun night so far, an interesting night so far as well, because again, this 2026 draft class, very intriguing, being so, not just so top heavy, but also a lot of depth, 1 to 30. It's game night on ESPN Radio and the ESPN app, SiriusXM Channel 80, presented by Progressive Insurance. Andre Snellings along with Tanitra Batiste here with you tonight, breaking down this NBA draft round one. And a little news before we get back to some of our impact players from the round. Shams Charania, our own, reporting that the Phoenix Suns sent number 47 among the 3 second rounders to New York, according to sources. Knicks now add that 47th pick to 31-55 on Wednesday night. They're now on the clock, having already received offers of future draft assets for 31, and they intend to move the pick prior to the start of night two of the draft. Translation, the Knicks are not finished reshuffling some things in their quest for back-to-back titles. But nonetheless, we look at the top of the draft, and of course, A.J. DeBonta going to the Washington Wizards. And this was one of those where that number one pick could have gone any number of ways. DeBonta, Darren Peterson, even Cameron Boozer, your player of the year in college basketball last year, but our ESPN NBA analyst Jay Billis thought about DeBonta and that ceiling and what he brings to this Washington Wizards team.
1: And the mentality of a true pro. And he's the first freshman, he averaged 25 a game, Malik, and the first freshman to lead the nation in scoring in a quarter century. He's built for the NBA. All his measurables, he's 6'8", he's got a 7-foot wingspan. All the athletic tools, he had the fourth best max vertical at the combine. He attacks downhill, he's a three-level scorer that's continuing to improve his three-point accuracy. But where he is devastating is at the mid-range with those long strides. He can make NBA level shots right now over size. He can post, he can back you in and shoot over the top. His mid-range game is elite, and he's also got open court abilities. Excellent in transition, and he can get to the foul line. He led the NCAA in free throw attempts, and when Richie Saunders, one of BYU's top scorers and best shooter, went out this year, he increased his productivity in his absence against much more focused defense to stop him. I think he can be an excellent defender. He's still working on that, but he's got all the tools to be a great NBA player.
0: And Dre, you gotta know that the Washington Wizards hope that what Jay Billis is saying comes to fruition, and comes to fruition quickly after that franchise has endured losing nearly 200 games over the last three seasons.
2: Absolutely. And, you know, with a player like DeBonta, now that the draft has happened, we don't have to just look at like player comps or what was he in college. You start looking at the team he's joining. So he's going to be on the Wizards. We know they just traded for Trae Young this season, and they just signed him to a huge extension in the last couple of days. And of course, Anthony Davis. They were hoping that Young and Davis would be their kind of veteran anchor, all-star caliber players. But they're hoping that DeBonta is their superstar of the future. Yeah. That's who they would like to build around. And so part of the reason it seems like that DeBonta was the pick instead of Peterson, when they were both considered maybe similar as far as their upside goes, is that DeBonta just fits in with that core, right? Like Trae Young plays the point, and Peterson has said that he ultimately would like to develop into a point guard. That's not the case with DeBonta. He's their star small forward, plug and play. He and Anthony Davis, as long as health allows, is their, sure, their front court. Alex Saar, the number two overall pick a couple years ago, who's been, had a very strong first couple seasons in the NBA. He's their starting center. And then you got Trae Young in the backcourt. So this is a Wizards team that I think a lot of people think could potentially challenge for a playoff spot or even better as soon as this season if all of those pieces come together.
0: Yeah, and then you got some players as you kind of go down the board who are going to potentially put their teams in a better position as well. And you got to think, one of the ones that kind of stuck out to me, and I know we're going to talk a little bit about this, but yeah, you look at, for example, a Yaxel Lindeborg going to the Dallas Mavericks after, of course, the Dusty May hire, and it's just really interesting to kind of think about where this team kind of looks for itself to improve this upcoming season, and kind of looking at all of the players that can make that immediate impact. You look at him, you look at a Darius Acuff Jr. Going to the Kings, if you will, or and excuse me, Lindenborg going to the Golden State Warriors and what he could potentially be in terms of maybe, and I use this term loosely, by the way, but maybe being under the tutelage of like a Draymond Green, or kind of seeing is that going to push Dre to be to see kind of the clock being ticking at him, or an Oklahoma City Thunder. We always talk about them being a team that just kind of has an embarrassment of riches when it comes to the draft, and whether or not they got a guy in Ade Mara who might be the answer, sort of the kryptonite to, for Victor Wembanyama, that unfortunately Chet Holmgren could not be this past season. But ultimately you got a lot of players, potentially from this first round, this opening night, that could be in the starting lineups maybe sooner rather than later, that Tim Legler, our ESPN NBA analyst, talked about on SportsCenter with Scott Van Pelt.
3: How about all the way through? I mean, even as we're sitting here, this last pick of the first round, Kolo Pete, is a guy that I'm watching film on and I'm just loving. And he goes with the 30th pick. You're talking about a guy that's NBA ready physically right now. So I think, Scott, he really extended all the way throughout the entire first round. There were some surprises late with some of the trades, because I thought some teams actually picked players that would have really worked well for them. And then we find out, you know, minutes later, they're on the move somewhere else. So there were some surprises later, but most of those teams are top flight teams. And for whatever reason, they got other plans in mind, but there are a lot of guys that are going to be in opening night rotations from the first round of this draft.
2: Yeah, I mean, you know, to your point and Legs's point, the reason that this draft is considered historic is because it's so deep. It's got so much depth. And as you were kind of, running through some of the big names, the University of Michigan player that ended up, with Coach May with the Mavericks is Moraes Johnson Jr.
0: You know,
2: my Michigan Wolverines, you know, I'm they're my alma mater. And so, you know, but yeah, he's joining his former coach, but he's also looking to be the, front court mate with last year's number one overall pick, Cooper Flagg, as the Mavericks try to like develop their team into the future. And I feel like that's a common story with all of these players. They're going to situations where they can contribute right away. You know, the other Wolverine that you mentioned, Lindenborg, going to the Golden State Warriors, like part of the reason that he was appealing is not normally what you hear. Most of the lottery picks were freshmen, one and done guys. They're 19 years old. Well, Lindenborg is 20, almost 24. He's going to be 24 by the time the season starts, but he's going to a Warriors team that wants a player to contribute right now. And so he can come in and be an impact guy early. And, I guess the last guy that you mentioned that I really want to kind of shine a light on, Darius Acuff Jr.
0: Yeah.
2: He's, you know, I'll be putting out an article about the draft, two articles actually tomorrow. One talking about kind of the fantasy impact of the look for players, and the other looking early at the rookie of the year race from a betting perspective. And for me, Darius Acuff Jr. looks like he could be maybe the best value bet on the board, because guys like DeBonta and Peterson and Boozer, I would imagine, will have the shortest odds. But Acuff went to a Sacramento Kings team that really needs a player like him. He could be starting and putting up big numbers right away, and he'll probably have longer odds when it comes to betting for rookie of the year. So Acuff is one I'm definitely going to be keeping an eye on.
0: Yeah, and just kind of looking at Ade Mara, you don't really know what's going to happen with Isaiah Hartenstein and whether or not we'll see him in an Oklahoma City Thunder uniform next season. So ultimately, you got a guy in Mara that they could put in that front court who maybe isn't starting but may get starter minutes and could be a big contributor for what the Thunder are trying to do in getting back to the NBA Finals. Coming up next, will any of the players tonight make an impact in the Eastern Conference? We give our outlook on everything next. It's Andre Snellings and Tanitra Batiste. It's Game Night on ESPN Radio, the ESPN app, Sirius XM Channel 80, presented by Progressive Insurance on an NBA Draft Night 2026.
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0: time, Tanitra Batiste. The 2026 NBA draft saw A.J. Devonta out of BYU taken first overall by the Washington Wizards. The 6'9 forward led the nation in scoring in his freshman season and brings two-way versatility to that front court. Relatively quiet night in the first round, except maybe for the Memphis Grizzlies. The Grizzlies traded back twice, picked up five future second-round picks in the process, and still came away with their top option in Kareem Lopez, whom they selected at 21. The 6'10, 225 Lopez has been a pro for a couple years, recorded a double-double at just 17. And then there was the pick at 13. After the blockbuster trade at almost midnight last night that saw Giannis Antetokounmpo take his talents to South Beach, the Milwaukee Bucks, via player rights received in that deal with Miami, select Nate Amendt, the forward from Tennessee. Over to the NFL, QB Brendan Sorsby will not play in the NFL in 2026 as the league has elected not to hold a supplemental draft. The decision came down to rights to decide whether to hold that supplemental draft for the CBA, as league officials believed it would ultimately become a distraction to teams through training camp. Sorsby, of course, admitted to betting thousands of times on college and pro sports, including Indiana football, while he was on the team. More game night coming up with Andre Snellings and me.
1: Coming up on the Wednesday edition of Unsportsmanlike with Evan Cohen, Chris Canty, and me, Michelle Smallman, we'll continue to react to the fallout of the Bucks trading Giannis to the Heat and how it will impact the rest of the NBA offseason. It's Unsportsmanlike, 6 a.m. Eastern, right here on ESPN Radio, ESPN 2, and ESPNU.
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0: 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And as I mentioned in the update, A.J. Devonta goes to the Wizards as the number one overall pick, the forward out of BYU. And our own Lisa Salters caught up with AJ to talk a little bit about being the number one overall selection for the 2026 draft.
4: AJ, you wanted to be the number one pick.
5: Yeah.
4: You are now the number one pick. Just what does it feel like when your childhood dream comes true?
5: This means a lot. Obviously, it's just a stepping stone. Obviously, I have a lot more work to do, but a testament to all my hard work and all the discipline and sacrifices that I made.
4: You go by AJ.
5: Yeah.
4: But you wanted to be announced tonight as the number one pick.
5: Yeah.
4: By the name, your formal name that you share with your father, Anisei.
5: Yeah.
4: Why did you want to do that?
5: I mean, everything I do is for him. And it's the name he gave me. It's really his name because he's senior. So I also want to honor him this day, too.
4: Now, introduce us to who you have up here with
5: you. My older sister, Samara, and my younger sister, Jasmine.
4: What does it mean to you guys to see your brother realizing his dream like this?
6: It's so crazy because it's like when we were younger, you just see him in the backyard, you know, playing basketball. And now he's the number one pick for the NBA. Like, he's come so far.
4: He's your knucklehead little brother,
6: yes,
4: right?
6: And
4: now he's the number one pick in the draft. How do you reconcile that?
6: It's just crazy because it's like he's worked really hard for this moment. And I'm so proud of him. You know, he knows that. He knows I'm proud.
4: Congratulations to all
5: Thank
4: of you guys.
5: So much.
0: Yeah, a proud moment for the Devonta family overall. But listen, should be a proud moment for the Washington Wizards as well, because it comes on the heels of the announcement that they signed Trae Young to remain in Washington on a four-year deal. So, you know, just in looking at them having Trae Young and hopefully Dre, a healthy Anthony Davis, now they add Devonta to the mix. And you got to think, and Alex Sarr having a better year, you know, continuing to improve in what he's able to bring to the table for the Wizards. When you look at what happened over in the West the last couple of seasons, particularly with the San Antonio Spurs, where you see that team get to the NBA Finals on the strength of players that they've drafted the last couple of seasons, and even the Oklahoma City Thunder, although the main cog in the wheel, Shai Gilgeous-Alexander, wasn't drafted by that team, but you look at so many other players that have been so critical, were so critical to their championship run, even down to a Jalen Williams who you saw how critical it was when they didn't have him on the court for this year's run. You never know, this type of player could potentially be a game changer. And I wouldn't say we'd have a conversation about the Wizards as an Eastern Conference contender to be maybe in the top four or the top six. But certainly there's every possibility that maybe we're having a conversation about the Wizards being that team who find themselves coming out of being cellar dwellers and getting these young players to play with some of these key veterans and maybe getting themselves into the conversation about getting back to the postseason.
2: Absolutely. I mean, when you look at, you know, the Eastern Conference, right? And you look at just the last few years in the NBA, you mentioned the Spurs, how they were a lottery team just the season before last, right? And then this past season, they end up going to the NBA Finals. And, you know, a team like, say the Detroit Pistons, they were the number one seed in the East last season. And that was ahead of schedule. You know, they jumped up into the playoffs the year before from the lottery, and then now they're in the conference finals. So when you're looking for teams like that, that are deep in the lottery, but they could jump up to the top. Yeah. You're looking for teams that get the chance to bring in franchise changing talent. And the Wizards during this past season, they already traded for two all-stars, right? They traded, you know, they brought in Trae Young. They brought in Anthony Davis. Injuries and situations on their previous team kind of maybe made them more available than you would typically expect. But they already brought in two all-stars that they'll be basically playing for the first time this season. And then, oh, by the way, you bring in A.J. DeBonsa, arguably the best player in this draft with arguably the best upside, the number one overall pick. And yeah, you're looking at a team that could skip some steps, that instead of going, they had 17 wins last season, instead of saying, well, maybe we can hope for 25 wins or 30 wins this season. They're legitimately, I would think, coming into this season, expecting to be in the postseason at the least. And I'm sure they would prefer to aim for the playoffs.
0: Yeah, and then you look at a team where, and there may be some teams out there like the Atlanta Hawks, for example, who really surged in the second half of last season and found themselves finally out of playing hell after the last three or so seasons of being there, get into that top six position. And if they're not known for anything else, Ray, they're known for being a team other than that one game that the San Antonio Spurs were able to take. But they were the team that beat the New York Knicks twice and actually were probably responsible for the rest of the run, because it made Mike Brown go back to the drawing board and say, hey, how do we reset this team? And here they are, reset it with Karl Anthony Towns, and we know the rest of the story. But my point there being, the Hawks are finally in a position where they are in the conversation about being legitimate contenders to make noise, but not satisfied with where they were at the end of last season, saying, hey, we want to do some things to kind of put ourselves in a little bit better position to contend. And although I will say, when you look at the Hawks and you look at the front court, they're certainly a team that is loaded when it comes to the front court. But again, you also look at a guy in Zubi Ejiofor who may be able to do some of the things against the likes of the New York Knicks that maybe an Onyeka Okongwu was not able to do. So maybe there's some complementary pieces there that could happen when you look at Zubi. But in addition to that, you kind of see where the Atlanta Hawks are looking and what they need to do and just the guard talent and what they needed to accomplish in this draft. Our ESPN NBA analyst Tim Legler talks about what this team needed to do in the backcourt as well.
7: They need additional guard talent in Atlanta, and they just got it because they don't have a lot of playmaking outside CJ McCollum. He's going to provide some of that. He's a willing passer, but if you put a defensive lineup out there with Dyson Daniels, Nikhil Alexander Walker, and Kingston Fleming, that's top tier in the NBA for ball pressure. He's going to a really good situation, a team that wants to win now.
0: Yeah, I got to tell you, Andre, let me just say this because I want you to chime in as well. But I got to tell you, this was the one where all of what Tim Legler said, but that dude has that dog in him.
2: Yeah.
0: And this is a team that, having covered the Hawks, that was the first beat I ever covered here in Atlanta. That's probably the thing that stands out for me the most. But wanted to hear your thoughts as well on Kingston Flemings as one of those guys that the Hawks are adding to a very talented backcourt.
2: Yeah, absolutely. So the Hawks, you know, they traded away Trae Young, brought back CJ McCollum, who's a veteran player, but he made a big impact on the team down the stretch, and they just assigned him to an extension. But he's in his 30s. And, you know, yes. Nikhil Alexander-Walker, they were running him at the two, and he won, I believe, the most improved player in the NBA this season. You know, now he's known for his play more than just being Shai Gilgeous-Alexander's first cousin. But they still needed more, you know, to Legs' point, they still needed more help in the backcourt. Flemings comes in, to your point, he brings that dog with him. I love how he plays. They talked a lot tonight on the draft about how Derrick Rose was his favorite player, and he kind of tries to pattern his game after Derrick Rose. He's super nice with his handle. He's shifty. You know, he's very quick, kind of deceptive athlete, and he's good on defense as well. And I think that'll get him some playing time early on, and that's what Legs was talking about in that clip. He can come in and he's got buckets. Like on the same night last season, right? You know, DeBonsa dropped, I want to say 43. Keaton Wagler from Illinois, who ended up going to the Clippers at 5, dropped 46. And Fleming, dropped, 42 against Texas Tech. Yes. So, you know, he's got buckets, but more than that, he's got a defensive mindset. He's got heart, and he could come in and contribute maybe as a sixth man initially, but ultimately, I think the Hawks would like him to be their point guard of the future.
0: Yeah, and considered to be the best all-around athlete amongst those first-round guards. Talked about him being explosive downhill, the floor leader, the willing defender. I think that's such an important piece there. And Dre, too, you mentioned Nikhil Alexander-Walker. I want to throw Dyson Daniels in there as well, because you're talking about the fact that Quinn Snyder was able to coach up the last two most improved players in the NBA for 2024-25 and 25-26. Dyson Daniels, one of the kind of forgotten guys in a deal with the New Orleans Pelicans, who ends up being that most improved player. One of those guys, nobody knew what Keel was going to be, right? You saw flashes of it with the Timberwolves, but man, was Quinn Snyder able to do a yeoman's job in getting him to be where he was by the end of this season. So yeah, you got to think the opportunity is there for him to get even more out of a Kingston Flemings, and I know that there's going to be excitement around a guy who, from the gate, you mentioned that as well, is willing to be someone who plays unselfishly at both ends of the court. Know that that's going to be so important if the Hawks want to make that leap and be in the conversation with the New York Knicks, with the Detroit Pistons, with the Cleveland Cavaliers, the Boston Celtics come next season. Coming up next, who's that team who could potentially take a leap like we saw in the representative for the Western Conference in the NBA Finals this past season? Andre Snelling's along with Tanitra Batista. It's Game Night on ESPN Radio and the ESPN app.
1: Coming up on the Wednesday edition of Unsportsmanlike with Evan Cohen, Chris Canty, and me, Michelle Smallman, we'll react to the first round of the NBA draft and break down how the Giannis trade to Miami impacted the draft. It's Unsportsmanlike, 6 a.m. Eastern, right here on ESPN Radio, ESPN2, and ESPNU.
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9: 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He's got a brother in the game, and his brother has just won 2 Stanley Cups, something that Brady has had to watch him do playing in Florida, probably sees the life that he lives in Florida, which is top-notch, and saying to himself, you know what? I kind of want that. Brady's situation is different because it's family. This guy decided that in 2 years, he wasn't going to plan on staying in Ottawa any further. He felt like he'd given enough of his service and commitment to that organization and probably was willing to do it for another 2 years. You know, the Ottawa Senators decided to take matters into their own hand, you know, get ahead of this and decide, okay, well, if he's not going to be with us in 2 years, let's get ahead of it. Let's move on. Brady Tkachuk wanted to go play with his brother, and they found a way to make it happen.
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0: The Spurs experienced a staggering near championship turnaround after finishing among the league's worst teams in 23-24, bypassed a rebuild surge to the 26 NBA Finals. Is there a Spurs-like turnaround, a Spurs-like resurgence that we are going to see in this 26-27 season? It's game night on ESPN Radio and the ESPN app, Sirius XM Channel 80. 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Andre Snelling's along with Tanitra Batiste. And you got to think, when you look at what we've seen so far tonight, a Darren Peterson going to the Utah Jazz, linking up with Ace Bailey. That should improve the Jazz's chances to maybe make some noise with their selection through the draft. And again, think about what the Spurs were able to do. Even the Oklahoma City Thunder, with many of their picks being a key part of their turnaround and their run to the championship. I mean, you look at the picks tonight, and even the Mavs maybe making a leap themselves with their ability that may come in Cooper Flagg's second season. There may be a possibility for a team to also have that kind of turnaround like we saw in the San Antonio Spurs, that may be sooner rather than later. What do you kind of see in that possibility, maybe starting in the West and maybe moving into the East, in terms of a team that maybe, with how they put their stamp on round one at least of the 2026 draft, maybe we see something like that happen to that team this season?
2: So, you know, I feel like I gotta take a little bit of the foot off the gas, just because the Spurs went from the lottery to the finals. I don't see none of these teams going to the finals next year, you know. Right. But the Spurs went to the final in Wimby's third season, right? And so if we're talking about teams that what happened tonight could be on the trajectory to go on the way up, and particularly if we're starting off talking in the West, then yeah, you look at a team like the Utah Jazz. They've been down for quite a while, but they've been starting to stack some talent, right? You know, they've had Lauri Markkanen. He's been their leading scorer for the last few years. Last year, Keontae George really stepped up in the backcourt. They drafted Ace Bailey, who was considered one of the most talented players in last year's draft. And they drafted him even though he wouldn't work out for them, but now he's, you know, part of their core for the future. And then you add in a Darren Peterson, who a lot of people felt like may have been the highest upside player in this draft, and you know, with upside that extends up to potential future MVP of the league. And then, oh, by the way, they traded for Jaren Jackson late in the season. They had Walker Kessler, who was an impressive kind of defensive-minded big man center, who got hurt early in the season. And all of a sudden, you're like, man, at every position, they've got a really interesting player. You know, Bryce Sensabaugh coming off the bench. So I look at this Jazz team, and to me, they feel like a team that at the very least should go from we are in constant rebuild, not really worrying about winning and instead worrying about developing players, into a team that should be looking to try to get to the postseason, at least the play-in, soon as this season.
0: And I kind of like a team that's going to be impacted by your favorite team, player and coach from your favorite team, as well as your alma mater, Michigan. I mean, the Mavs, it was a tough go. Finished 12th in the West last season with 26-56. But okay, let's just give that a little bit of a caveat in that you had constant injuries that creeped up. Kyrie Irving missing the entire year. You had Anthony Davis, who only contributed 20 games. And then you had Derek Lively II, 7 games due to season-ending injury. So when you think about that, and if those players are able to come back and be healthy and contribute for this Mavericks team, a Cooper Flagg that you hope will take a leap in his second season, a reset with Dusty May now at the helm, and adding Merez Johnson Jr. to the mix, this could be a team. Again, I like how we put a little caveat in it, or a disclaimer, saying we're not saying that the Mavericks are going to bolt up to the number one or two position in the West, but what we are saying is maybe with the likes of what the Mavs were able to do in this first round of the draft, coupled with the fact that they can maybe have their players healthy, then maybe they at least get back into the conversation of getting back into the postseason, maybe a la the play-in round.
2: Yeah, absolutely. You know, I think that Kyrie Irving coming back next season, they're just adding, you know, an all-star championship-level player. It's almost like they traded for him this offseason, right? Cooper Flagg's never played with him. Two dookies that, you know, should be able to get out there and just at that level make the team better than it was before. And then, yeah, they had a strong draft. They bring in Merez Johnson. And you look at the team and you're like, you know what? This is a team that could make some noise. Another team that they're maybe further away from making noise, and a lot will depend on what they do from here, but I really like what they got in the draft, and that's the Memphis Grizzlies with Cameron Boozer. The thought that in this historic level draft class, Boozer might be the best overall player right now. And he's still only 18 years old. Like, he's not even 19 yet. And so, like, the Grizzlies, they've traded away a lot of the players that they had the last time that they made it to the playoffs. The one that they haven't traded yet, Ja Morant, all of the rumors suggest that he could go as well. So I don't really know what to expect their lineup to look like once the season starts. But, you know, they had Zach Edey, a rookie, you know, last season, second year guy, I guess, who was starting to play well before he dealt with injuries. I really like Boozer as kind of the centerpiece. And then they just had a bunch of guys that you didn't really know who they were if you weren't paying a lot of attention, but they just stepped in and could get buckets. You know, Ty Jerome was injured most of the season, but they brought him in last season and he was a bucket getter. You know, Cedric Coward was somebody that you know, was a young player, that showed some promise. Jalen Wells, the same.
0: Jalen Wells, not a bad season from him either.
2: You know, I like the Grizzlies again. I don't think they're aiming for the playoffs this season, but this feels like the kind of move that's now they're on the upward trajectory.
0: Yeah, and I think too, where it's probably a win for the league as well, is think about this. When the New York Knicks were crowned NBA champions, we realized, and not that we didn't already know, but it was kind of like you kind of look back, right, at the last decade and you're seeing 9 championships were claimed by 8 different franchises. And when you kind of look across that list of teams, taking out the Knicks for just a moment, but you look at the Thunder and you look at the Nuggets, and sometimes we low key forget with the Celtics as well, but I'll throw the Celtics in there too. Those are 3 teams, and of course the Golden State Warriors, but those are 3 teams. Those are 4 franchises that legitimately built their way up through the draft. Sure, they went out into free agency and got some of the finishing pieces to complete the puzzle, but ultimately those are teams that are prime examples of how you can build in the draft. And in the case of, say, in Oklahoma City Thunder, I know with the Nuggets, maybe it took a little bit longer, maybe around 7 or 8 years for you to kind of see it come to fruition. But there are some teams kind of mixed in those champions over the last decade that show you, to your point, it may not be this year, and there may not be a seismic turnaround that you saw from the Spurs where it's Wimby's year three and they're going to the NBA Finals, but those turnarounds are legitimately possible because we've seen parity at even the highest level, the NBA Finals. So there's no reason not to think that there could be a team out there that could be your next, shall we say, version of the 2025-26 San Antonio Spurs.
2: Absolutely. And, you know, we've been talking about the West, but if we go back to the previous segment, we were talking about the East.
0: Yeah.
2: And like a team like the Hawks, isn't, you know, like, they do feel like a team that if maybe they're not the next Spurs, maybe they're the next Pistons. Like, they, yes, they could be the next team that goes from, okay, they were a playoff level team that finished last season strong. They could use that momentum and the talent they brought in, like, to jump up to fighting for the Eastern Conference, not just getting into the playoffs, or a team like the Wizards who,
0: yeah,
2: you know, brought in some all-stars and the number one overall pick and can jump into the playoff picture. You know, things can change in a hurry.
0: Indeed, indeed. And yeah, we're still looking to see, even across the next 24 hours, how some of the moves that are going to be made with some of those veterans, like a Ja Morant that you mentioned, may also kind of change how things go or may cause some shifts over in the West. Speaking of, the West is always the wildest between the two conferences in the NBA. We'll see what the draft may do to shake it up. It's a game night on ESPN Radio and the ESPN app.
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0: BYU taken first overall by the Washington Wizards. The 6'9 forward led the nation in the scoring in his freshman season and brings two-way versatility to the Wizards' front court. Relatively quiet night in the first round, except maybe for the Memphis Grizzlies. Grizzlies traded back twice, picked up 5 future second-round picks in the process, and still came away with their top option in Kareem Lopez, whom they selected at 21. Then there was the pick at 13. After the blockbuster trade at almost midnight last night that saw Giannis Antetokounmpo take his talents to South Beach, the Milwaukee Bucks via player rights received in that deal with Miami select Nate Amet, the forward from Tennessee. And in WNBA action tonight, a preview of the Commissioner's Cup final. Breonna Stewart dropped 29 points to lead the New York Liberty to an 87-76 win over the Las Vegas Aces. More game night coming up with Andre Snellings and me.
1: 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It's Unsportsmanlike, 6 a.m. Eastern, right here on ESPN Radio, ESPN2, and ESPNU.
7: With the second pick in the 2026 NBA draft, the Utah Jazz select Darren Peterson from the University of Kansas.
0: And Peterson, considered to be one with maybe the highest upside in this draft, the Utah Jazz certainly hoping so. 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This was SportsCenter. It's presented by Gusto. And listen, this is what you love about this time of the year, right? It's the free agency period kicking off for the NBA. It's draft night, and every team is thinking, hey, they have an opportunity. But NBA Commissioner Adam Silver on the NBA draft on ESPN Radio talked about the fact that he really likes and appreciates that more teams really do have an opportunity to compete.
8: Although you had one of the smallest markets in the league and the largest market, it wasn't billed as small versus large market. If anything, okay, it was, you know, Wemby, you know, against Jalen and the Knicks, yeah, or whatever else, and lots of great storylines around it, but not small market versus big market, which is what we've been hoping for with these successive CBAs, more parity of opportunity, the whole cap system we have. And I think even from a player standpoint, when Wemby got drafted by San Antonio, nobody said, poor him, he's in a small market, he won't, you know,

0: Denver Nuggets. And the fact that these are teams that are continuing to retool a la the draft and putting themselves in position to continue to be those top contenders.
1: Yeah, I mean, the West was considered the power conference all season, right? Yeah. Like the Knicks, yeah. You know, went on their William Wallace routine in the playoffs and earned the first championship in New York in 53 years. But the West was supposed to be where the power was. And yeah. So you've got the Thunder, who won the championship, you know, the season before last. You've got the Spurs that appear to be right there and ready to compete for the next 5 to 10 championships if they all stay healthy. You've got a team like the Nuggets, who is a recent champion and was a 3 seed in the West last year. You've got the Lakers. We don't really know what they're going to do with LeBron and Austin Reeves, but, you know, they've got Luka Doncic. So, I mean, all of these teams were in the mix. That was just the top four. The Houston Rockets, last season, they played the whole year without Fred VanVleet, their starting point guard,
0: yeah.
1: And now they get him back on a team that won 52 games without him last year. They could get back into the mix. The Timberwolves, they just traded away Julius Randle in a move to kind of create some more space, but they did that so they could re-sign Ayo Dosunmu, who was showing signs of stardom and a potential star backcourt mate to Anthony Edwards with the Timberwolves. So it's like there are so many teams in the West that were already established that you feel like could be contending for the next several years, and that's not even getting into the talent from this draft that's coming into the Western Conference, and that again may not lead to a Western Finals this season, but could be earning MVP type honors and leading teams on deep playoff runs in the next handful of years.
0: Yeah, and you think about Darren Peterson, right? And, mm-hmm. and they're very intriguing to see what he's able to do with Ace Bailey and maybe pulled the Utah Jazz, who seem to have been in perpetual developmental mode for the last couple of years. Now maybe they're in a position to finally put some of that development of their younger players to the test to see if they can get themselves out of the very bottom, the cellar dwellers of the Western Conference, to see if maybe they can put themselves in contention. And then, like you said, you've got the Memphis Grizzlies, who did some moves this first night of the NBA draft and may still be looking to do moves, of course, from a veteran perspective in what they ultimately decide to do with a Ja Morant. But they've got some possibilities. And then you've got the Mavericks who, hey, if not for those injuries, maybe we're talking about them being on a little bit more of a continuum like we saw them a couple seasons ago when they found themselves going to the NBA Finals. So, again, you've got opportunity there in the West where these teams that not just at the top of the West, but you have teams that even were kind of middling that found themselves, that may find themselves back in the conversation of contending in the postseason. But our ESPN college basketball analyst on the NBA draft on ESPN Radio, Seth Greenberg, talked about what exactly the Jazz will need to see and get out of Darren Peterson in order for them maybe to reposition themselves in the conversation.
2: He's got to forget about being what position he plays. He needs to go out and hoop. He needs just to be a basketball player because his basketball skill set is so unique because he is a very good passer. He does see plays. He can score on three levels. And he is competitive defensive. That 6'10 wingspan, if you go watch tape, he gets yep. hands on a ton of balls.
1: Yeah. I mean, to me, Darren Peterson is maybe the most interesting player in this draft.
0: Yeah.
1: When I brought him up earlier, I thought it was really interesting because I kind of apologized before I gave the Kobe Bryant comparison that I've heard multiple of our analysts make on the air as his potential upside, you know, but both you at the time and our producer Cam, who is a huge Kobe and Laker fan.
0: Yes.
1: Cam during that commercial said, you know what? I wasn't mad at the comp.
0: Yeah.
1: And to me, that was the biggest compliment I think that Darren Peterson could have gotten, is that a huge Kobe Bryant fan looks at how he plays and says, you know what? I can see the comparisons. And so, you know, but then there were so many questions about how he, you know, his availability at the college level and whether he wants it, quote unquote, as bad as some of the other top prospects because of how he, you know, he had the cramping issues and
0: yeah,
1: there were games
0: yeah.
1: he was pulling himself out of. But I did see Kendrick Perkins, who's one of the

0: our analyst that gave Kobe Bryant as his potential ceiling, he said last season didn't really faze him. This is Perk talking, because essentially he thinks that Peterson should have been able to go straight from high school to the pros, and that he may have never wanted to go to college in the first place. And so maybe what he was doing last season isn't representative of who he'll be in the pros. I think there's mystery around that. I think that's a lot of the debate that's been around him. But if he is as good as people think he is, and what he's shown flashes of both in high school and, you know, at least in snippets at the college level, then yeah, this Utah Jazz team could get interesting in a hurry, because they've got legitimate talent at all five starting spots. And that's not even including Ace Bailey, last year's top pick, as a starter. Because, you know, like, you know, you got Keontae George, Larry Markkinen, Jaren Jackson Jr., Walker Kessler, then Ace Bailey and Darren Peterson, one of them as a starter and one of them coming off the bench. That's a lot of talent on a young team.
1: Yeah. I think you make a great point about some of those pieces where maybe, and I said it as well, maybe we're now kind of coming out of that developmental stage, and maybe you're looking at who can show and prove, who can maybe look like they've taken a step. And then when that comment came up that you mentioned about Darren Peterson, or what Kendrick Perkins said about Darren Peterson, it kind of harkened back to something Trae Young said a long time ago about the regular season versus the playoffs and just kind of the boredom. And maybe just at times, Darren Peterson, he just tapped in and tapped out, because that wasn't where the interest lies, to be honest. This is a guy who went to college because you kind of have to go 1 year, done, then you get to where you really want to be, the NBA. Now, once you get here, you got to show what everybody thinks you can do. So that's kind of what the Utah Jazz are banking on. But yeah, with this kind of roster that the Utah Jazz have, and you look at a Jaren Jackson, for example, and what he might be able to do. And, you know, he even tweeted out a message or posted in his Instagram story and said, "Hey, Darren Peterson, you deserve it. Now cook." So that tells you there's a hunger there for Jaren Jackson and what he wants to be able, what he'd like to do with this team. And then you look at Lauri Markkanen, a guy where the question has been, Lauri Markkanen, you know, what does he do? Does he stay? Does he go? Like, what happens there? So I think that there are definitely possibilities for this Utah Jazz team. Again, we're not saying that they're going to overnight go from the very bottom of the Western Conference, from the very top, or even into the top six. But the question is, will the addition of Peterson, Darren Peterson, put them in a position to at least get into the play-in round and show that they're taking a move, or making a move, to maybe take a step to getting back to the top of the West? Well, we're going to go all the way up when we return. We've talked all about the NBA draft. Round one has been an absolute movie for 2026. This is Game Night on ESPN Radio and the ESPN app. Andre Snelling's Anthony Trebatiste wrapping up your first round of the NBA draft.
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0: 80, Andre Snellings, along with Tanitra Batiste, taking you through the first round of the 2026 NBA draft, where it went all the way up.
1: All the way up on game night.
2: Nothing can stop me. I'm all the way up.
0: The Washington Wizards take A.J. Dabonsa with the number one overall pick.
3: With the first pick in the 2026 NBA draft, the Washington Wizards select Anise Dabonsa Jr. from Brigham Young University.
2: Nothing can stop me. I'm all the way up.
4: Yeah, we've been talking about Dabonsa all night. He's, you know, one of those considered a future potential MVP, and the Washington Wizards are hoping that they're going to build their next playoff run team around his talents at the small forward spot.
0: Future MVP, but maybe a future Rookie of the Year, but the number two pick in the draft, Darren Peterson, might have a little something to say about that.
3: With the second pick in the 2026 NBA draft, the Utah Jazz select Darren Peterson from the University of Kansas.
2: Nothing can stop me. I'm all the way up.
4: The most interesting man in the world, you know. He doesn't always, he doesn't always drink beer, but when he does, he prefers Dos Equis. Yeah, no, I mean, Darren Peterson, to me, he is the biggest question at the top of this draft. Is he, you know, the guy that his talent shows him to be, a guy that could be a perennial all-star, maybe a future MVP? Or is he the one that has the questions coming out of college and his availability? The answer to that question, like, put it like this. I'm going to the Vegas Summer League in a couple weeks, and the first player that I want to see is Peterson.
0: Same. But the player that I don't think has too many questions about what his game is and what he's going to bring to the Grizzlies is the pick at number three.
3: With the third pick in the 2026 NBA draft, the Memphis Grizzlies select Cameron Boozer from Duke University.
2: Nothing can stop me. I'm all the way up.
4: Jay Billis says he's the best player in this draft right now. And, oh, by the way, he's 18 years old. His father was a perennial 20-10 player at the pro level. And all the reports are that he's better than the old man. So I think that Boozer is probably the safest pick in this draft as far as the guy that's going to come in and be playing at a really high level right away.
0: And this is one of those picks where when you look at Boozer and you look at the Grizzlies, you're thinking, okay, it's a number three pick, so like how bad are the Grizzlies? But if you look deeper down on that roster, there's every opportunity that this could be a team you and I are talking about at the end of the season headed back to the postseason. But speaking of teams that we're going to be looking at going deep into the season, I think we got a little preview of some of those teams that we're going to see at the end of the season. But for sure, we're going to see Duke it out next week. They had a battle tonight.
5: Ray trying to tie up Jones. Shot clock winding down on Ionescu and the Liberty. Stewart with a massive three for New York.
2: Nothing can stop me. I'm all the way up.
4: Yeah, WNBA action is fantastic. The Las Vegas Aces and the New York Liberty, the last two champions in the WNBA, they went heads up tonight. They were the only game on the schedule. The Liberty, who had been hot, but then these last couple of games, they've been struggling a little bit. They got back on the win column. They put it to them. Stewie, Breonna Stewart had a monster game, and they took the Aces out this week. But as you just said, these same two teams play in the Commissioner's Cup Championship in 7 days, and we'll see who wins the rematch.
0: That three-point call courtesy of USA Network. Liberty go on to beat the Aces 87-76, but we'll see what round two, part two brings next week. And then a little battle over in Major League Baseball out of the NL East goes in favor of the city of brotherly love.
6: The pitch swung on, hit in the air, deep right field, down the line, it is fair and gone! It's a home run!
7: Oh yeah!
6: Bryson Stott into the second deck with a three-run home run!
2: Nothing can stop me, I'm all the way up!
4: That call courtesy of 94, the whip, WIP. The Phillies won this game 14-9. And Kyle Schwarber didn't even play. Kyle Schwarber is leading the majors in home runs by like a lot. He hit 3 home runs 2 days ago, followed that up with another home run the next day, and the team put 14 runs on the board even without him playing. So I think it's safe to say that the bats have gotten hot in Philadelphia.
0: Oh, for sure, for sure. Philly scoring 8 runs in the 9th inning to rally past the Nats for the dub. And we got one more game of the night. This one was a close one, but a 3-run home run made a for sure win for the team out of Texas.
7: The 1-2. And Loperfido hammers it deep to right field. It's hooking. If it stays fair, it's gone. It's a fair ball and a go-ahead 3-run homer. Joey Loperfido, the former Blue Jay, comes back to Toronto and gives the Astros a 9-6 lead in the 11th. What a time for your first home run of the season.
2: Nothing can stop me. I'm all the way up.
4: That call's courtesy of KBME 790 AM. And yeah, you know, that was a dramatic game. Anytime you end up with a home run deciding things in extra innings, you know it's a great game. Both of these teams are having a little bit of a down season so far.
0: Yeah.
4: The Blue Jays coming off of the World Series last year, and the Astros had their run. They're both third and fourth in their divisions respectively. But the Blue Jays in particular, you would feel like have a chance to get back in it because the Yankees are still leading their division, even though their best player, Aaron Judge, is sidelined for maybe another month.
0: Yeah, Loperfido's first home run of the season came off former Toronto teammate Braden Fisher. Astros with the 9-7 win over the Blue Jays tonight. And listen, as I think about the first round of the draft, and I think about the teams that we look at, and we've been talking about the teams that hopefully some of these players will have an immediate impact for, and we can see good parity out of the NBA as far as teams that are going to maybe vault into the play-in or maybe vault out of the play-in and get into the playoffs outright. But when you look at those teams, the teams that had draft picks tonight, whether you go 1 to 30 of a class that is arguably in the conversation about being the best ever because it's so talented at the top but so deep overall, who was your favorite player as far as going to the team that selected him tonight?
4: Yeah, my favorite pick as far as rookies that are going to put up big numbers right out the gate is Darius Acuff going to the Sacramento Kings. The Kings have not been a team that you look to for success in recent years, but Acuff was, I mean, the way he ended last season, he was averaging almost 27 a game over his last 8 to 10 games. He's just a walking bucket. And the Kings had a hole at point guard. They had Russell Westbrook playing some, point for them last season, but, you know, on a team that you would think would like to rebuild, you don't necessarily rebuild around a player that's approaching 40. So Acuff can come in there. He's a walking bucket. And the Kings, if nothing else, they play offense. So I'm expecting Acuff to put up some big numbers and be a dark horse candidate for rookie of the year.
0: Yeah, I love that pick as well. I don't necessarily like him going to the Sacramento Kings because it just feels like a place where players go because they're being punished. But I do like the fact that Darius Acuff Jr. may be the one player that can turn it around for the Sacramento Kings. For me, it's also Kingston Flemings, the guard out of Houston, who goes to the Atlanta Hawks as the 8th pick in the draft. I just like the dog in him. I like the fact that he's already two-way minded. And when we look at what Quinn Snyder's been able to do with guard play and taking it to another level, back-to-back most improved players, first in Dyson Daniels, Nikhil Alexander-Walker this year, I just like the addition. And I think that a Hawks team that made their way into the top 6 for the East has no place to go but up with a guy that, with Kingston Flemings, no matter how many minutes he does or does not get, I just feel like he is going to make an immediate impact for that team. Can't wait to see what happens with round 2 for the NBA draft. Coming up next, it's SportsCenter All Night with Jay Reynolds. It's Game Night on ESPN Radio and the ESPN app. Andre Snellings and Tanisha Batiste saying, see ya!
8: Coming up on the Wednesday edition of Unsportsmanlike with Evan Cohen, Chris Canty, and me, Michelle Smallman. We'll react to the first round of the NBA draft and break down how the Giannis trade to Miami impacted the draft. It's Unsportsmanlike, 6 a.m. Eastern, right here on ESPN Radio, ESPN2, and ESPNU.
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24: Yeah. When you take someone number one overall, you have to go after a guy that wants to be the number one pick. It's not solely all about what happens between the four lines. Can you sell tickets?
25: Sending a message.
26: If he had entered the supplemental draft, if there had been a supplemental draft and it had been granted and he didn't get picked, he'd be a free agent. He went through the process. Everyone passed. He could sign wherever. He could sign with the Jets. He could sign with the Browns. He could sign with anybody. Now that there is no supplemental draft, he's kind of locked out. He's got nowhere to go.
25: The impact of a blockbuster.
27: In hindsight, when you look at it overall, Milwaukee made the right decision. Because Jimmy Haslam did what he felt like was in the best interest of the team and not just himself. That's ownership in the right direction.
25: Plus, watching it fly around the majors.
28: High fly ball, right field and deep. Malgeri back on the track at the wall. See ya!
29: Wait, I have a comment.
30: 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Yes.
29: 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I was wrong. My opinion was wrong. Okay, let's go.
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0: Becky Hammon walking the comments back from a couple of years ago on Jalen Brunson, SportsCenter All Night, ESPN Radio, the ESPN app, Sirius XM Channel 80.
1: With the first pick in the 2026 NBA Draft, the Washington Wizards select Anise Dibansa Jr.
2: It's what we've been working for since I wanted to play basketball. I wanted to make it to the NBA, and I've been working so hard to be a number one pick, but I mean, it's a stepping stone. I still got a lot more work to do.
3: He's a two-way player. He's physically mature. He's fiercely competitive. AJ Dibansa is the complete package. He is going to become the face of the Wizards with Trae Young at the point, A.J. Dibansa on the wing, and if you do have a healthy Anthony Davis, that's a playoff team.
0: Washington Wizards in the cellar of the NBA in recent years were at the top of the draft on Tuesday. A franchise that has nearly 200 losses over the last three seasons, hoping that it's a freshman out of BYU that can bring them some wins.
1: With the first pick in the 2026 NBA Draft, the Washington Wizards select Anise Dibansa Jr. from Brigham Young University.
0: It was going to be one of two guys, either Kansas freshman guard Darren Peterson or, as it turns out, AJ Dibansa, who goes to the Wizards.
4: AJ, you wanted to be the number one pick.
5: Yeah.
4: You are now the number one pick. Just what does it feel like when your childhood dream comes true?
5: It just means a lot. Obviously, it's just a stepping stone. Obviously, I have a lot more work to do, but a testament to all my hard work and all the discipline and sacrifices that I made.
4: You go by AJ.
5: Yeah.
4: But you wanted to be announced tonight as the number one pick.
5: Yeah.
4: By the name, your formal name that you share with your father, Anise.
5: Yeah.
4: Why did you want to do that?
5: I mean, everything I do is for him. And this name he gave me is really his name because he's senior. So I also want to honor him this day, too.
4: Now, introduce us to who you have up here with
5: you. My older sister, Samara, and my younger sister, Jasmine.
4: What does it mean to you guys to see your brother realizing his dream like this?
6: It's so crazy because it's like, when we were younger, you just see him in the backyard, you know, playing basketball. And now he's the number one pick for the NBA. Like, he's come so far.
4: He's your knucklehead little brother,
6: yes,
4: right?
6: Exactly.
4: Now he's the number one pick in the draft. How do you reconcile that?
6: It's just crazy because it's like, he's worked really hard for this moment. And I'm so proud of him. You know, he knows that. He knows I'm proud.
4: Congratulations to all
5: Thank
4: of you guys.
5: So much.
0: Going number one in the NBA draft on Tuesday, AJ Dibansa with our Lisa Salters. He's the first player to lead D1 in scoring and go number one in the NBA draft since 1994. That was Glenn Robinson. ESPN analyst Jay Billis.
7: He's the first freshman. He averaged 25 a game, Malika, and the first freshman to lead the nation in scoring in a quarter century. He's built for the NBA. All his measurables, he's 6'8". He's got a 7-foot wingspan. All the athletic tools. He had the fourth best max vertical at the combine. He attacks downhill. He's a three-level scorer that's continuing to improve his three-point accuracy. But where he is devastating is at the mid-range with those long strides. He can make NBA-level shots right now over size. He can post, he can back you in and shoot over the top. His mid-range game is elite, and he's also got open-court abilities. Excellent in transition, and he can get to the foul line. He led the NCAA in free-throw attempts, and when Richie Saunders, one of BYU's top scorers and best shooter, went out this year, he increased his productivity in his absence against much more focused defense to stop him. I think he can be an excellent defender. He's still working on that, but he's got all the tools to be a great NBA player.
0: And it was a toss-up at the top of the draft, AJ Dibansa or Darren Peterson. Whoever didn't go number one would obviously go number two.
1: With the second pick in the 2026 NBA draft, the Utah Jazz select Darren Peterson from the University of Kansas.
0: Peterson had only opened up to the Wizards prior to the draft, expecting to go number one, but he lands in Salt Lake. ESPN analyst Corey Alexander.
8: I think he's a great fit because when you look at Keontae George, you look at Ace Bailey on the wing position. Yeah. They've got everything you want up front. What they don't have is that scoring two guard, which Darren Peterson is the best available scoring two guard in this draft. And to Seth's point, he could be the most talented guy in this draft from an offensive standpoint. I think it's a perfect fit for Utah and DP.
1: He's got to forget about being what position he plays. Just, he needs to go out and hoop. He needs just to be a basketball player because his basketball skill set is so, so unique because he is a very good passer. He does see plays. He can score on three levels. And he is competitive defensively. That 6'10 wingspan, if you go watch tape, he gets a hand on a ton of balls.
0: ESPN analyst Seth Greenberg, a couple of freshmen going 1-2. In fact, the first 8 selection were freshmen, tied for the most consecutive freshmen drafted at any point in a draft all time. Top 8 and 9 of the first 10 tied for the most in any draft with 2017 and last year. The exception in this one was Michigan forward Morris Johnson Jr., sophomore out of Michigan. He does go at number 9 to Dallas, where he will play with Dusty May, the former Michigan coach who was officially introduced by the Mavs just hours before the draft. And he takes one of his own players from Michigan, ESPN analyst Sean Farnham.
9: I think Morris Johnson going as early as he did and getting the opportunity to play for his coach, Dusty May, who just took the job with the Dallas Mavericks. It's not that he went in the lottery. I thought he could have gone in the late lottery. But his elevation and momentum as this draft process went along was clear. He could really shoot the ball at a much higher clip than I think a lot of people expected him when he went to the NBA Combine. That maintained throughout his draft workouts. And then you think about his toughness, his defensive ability, where he can switch his size, his strength, and how much that can be an interior presence, something that's needed in the Western Conference. I like the pick, but it was certainly earlier than a lot of people thought.
0: Johnson started 40 games with Michigan en route to the national championship, averaged 13 points and about 7.5 rebounds as a sophomore after transferring from Illinois. So round one in the books, teams looking to augment their rosters in terms of depth from the draft. Where are the impact players? ESPN analyst Tim Legler.
11: How about all the way through? I mean, even as we're sitting here, this last pick of the first round, Koa Pete, is a guy that I'm watching film on and I'm just loving, and he goes with the 30th pick. You're talking about a guy that's NBA ready physically, really extended all the way throughout the entire first round. There were some surprises late with some of the trades because I thought some teams actually picked players that would have really worked well for them. And then we find out, you know, minutes later they're on the move somewhere else. So there were some surprises later, but most of those teams are top flight teams. And for whatever reason, they got other plans in mind. But there are a lot of guys that are going to be in opening night rotations from the first round of this draft.
12: You just told me you think everyone can be impactful. Is there one guy and you're saying Tim Legler was putting his stock on this dude tonight? Who is it?
11: Well, there's no question for me. I mean, all the guys at the top, at the bottom, certainly. I think particularly going to Washington with that need for a big wing, they've already got a ball-dominant guard. They've got an elite big. They've got some other young guys. They've got a lot of lottery picks on that team. They don't have a guy like this that right away makes you so much better on both ends of the floor with his intensity, his IQ, his versatility offensively. He can play off as a cutter, or you can give him the ball and let him go create. So there's no doubt that he is NBA ready immediately, plug and play for DeBonta. But I think when you start looking around the first round, other than the obvious guys at the top, I look at a guy like Yaxel Lendeborg in Golden State. Man, they have to be thrilled that a team that really can't wait for guys to be drafted and developed down the road with the state of their roster and what they're still trying to do, that a guy like that with that much maturity and polish on his game would be available at that pick. They have to be thrilled to get a guy like that, a bigger wing with versatility, and most importantly, he's mature. He's got some seasoning. That's what Golden State needs.
12: I'm at the place, Tim, where anything Presti and OKC do, I just blindly say, must be great, because it always is. You get a guy on Mara whose length is massively impactful, and Sturts, I don't know how much you saw him play in college, but I love the way that guy plays.
11: Completely agree with it. I was wondering if they were going to try to package those and move up into the, you know, the top 6, top 8. They weren't able to do that. Maybe they didn't want to do that. Look, they've got two bigs now, and so you got to get Mara, and it's an interesting situation, assuming Hartenstein's back. You've got now three bigs, so I want to see how that plays out. I really like Mara. His passing ability as a guy like on a short roll, which you get a lot in OKC because of the amount of attention that Shea draws off ball screens, he can also, I think, eventually extend his range. I think he could step out, become a pick and pop, but his rim protection is elite. his agile and his ability to go track guys in the lane. And then Sturts is a guy, I think, as a spacer, as a shooter, you know for a fact that his IQ is something that certainly Mark Daigneault is going to love about him. People were questioning his defense. Was it good enough? Look, if you're going to go to a place where you need some defensive infrastructure around you, I think he found it in Oklahoma City. But I think ultimately he's a guy that's just a winner. He's smart. He's crafty. And he's a guy that's going to be appreciated there. Look, that's a tough rotation to crack. I don't know what it's going to look like for those guys early on in Oklahoma City. But I think they got two really good, smart players that maybe bide their time a little bit, but eventually become very good NBA players.
0: Round one now in the books. Round two coming up on Wednesday. We'll see it on ESPN. Hear it here on ESPN Radio. Right now, SportsCenter all night. Speaking of drafts, the NFL supplemental one will not happen. The NFL opting not to have a supplemental draft for quarterback Brendan Sorsby, and I mean Sorsby has some pretty limited options for the upcoming football season. Earlier on the Rich Eisen Show, NFL Network reporter Andrew Siciliano.
26: If he had entered the supplemental draft, if there had been a supplemental draft and it had been granted and he didn't get picked, he'd be a free agent. He went through the process. Everyone passed. He could sign wherever. He could sign with the Jets. He could sign with the Browns. He could sign with anybody. He can go sign with the Super Bowl champion Seattle Seahawks if he wanted to. But now that there is no supplemental draft, he's kind of locked out. He's got nowhere to go. And Brendan Sorsby is now likely ticketed for the 2027 draft.
0: The decision from the NFL essentially coming down to concerns over potential distractions this summer and through training camp for a player who was looking to enter the league after admitting to thousands of bets on college and pro sports, including nearly four dozen wagers on Indiana football while he was on the team. ESPN insider Adam Schefter.
13: The league, despite any gambling partnerships, the league really does not want any part of gambling, no matter how serious it is or isn't. And anybody that has any role with that, anybody who has any accusations involved with gambling, even though the NCAA said that there were no integrity of the game violations, the league doesn't care. It's the league's supplemental draft, and the league does not want to create a supplemental draft this year for a player who has been accused of gambling. They don't have enough time to vet it. They don't care that they don't have enough time to vet it. And Brendan Sorsby is going to, I think, wind up spending this season, maybe beyond, this season, certainly, out of football, watching and getting ready for what he hopes would be the 2027 NFL draft.
0: And with the pall of a gambling scandal hanging over the situation, the NFL was essentially in no hurry to advance his career after he'd lost out on collegiate opportunities. And the league was rather candid in explaining it to Sorsby, ESPN insider Dan Graziano.
14: They sent Brendan Sorsby a long letter from the attorney of the management council, and basically it said that they didn't feel he had adequately addressed the issues that led to these circumstances, that, you know, he's no longer eligible to play in the NCAA. We all know why. It's because of what the league said in its letter is a repeated pattern of violations involving gambling, and they just didn't feel like that he had addressed those issues sufficiently for them to hold a supplemental draft. The league does not have to hold a supplemental draft. It's in the league's sole discretion whether to do so, and they didn't feel that Brendan Sorsby had adequately addressed the issues that led to him basically needing to apply because the NCAA had rendered him ineligible.
15: Hey, Graz, were there teams that were interested in potentially grabbing
14: yes,
15: him in the draft?
14: There were, and there will be next year when he's in the 2027 draft. He's immensely talented. You know, he's got classic quarterback build. He's got all these things that you want in a quarterback prospect. It'll be interesting to see now if he's not able to play in the 2026 season, what that does to his draft prospects come the spring of 2027. But there were a number of teams that were poking around on this, that were making calls, you know, to people around Sorsby, get a handle on the situation, what they were going to be bringing in. The talent is there and was intriguing to teams, but now that intrigue seems like it'll be put off until next spring.
0: Meanwhile, Sorsby, his attorney, saying the league's decision not to hold a supplemental draft is a violation of the CBA and the law. It says they'll turn to the Players Association. A union source telling ESPN they haven't made a determination on whether there are legal grounds to act. Finally breaking through in a route. That's next. SportsCenter All Night continues. It's ESPN Radio.
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25: 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More SportsCenter All Night coming up next. They're coming in hot.
0: You realize his name's Fred,
17: you know his
0: right?
17: His name's Fred.
18: Oh, my God. Did I call him Jerry?
17: Yes.
18: And his name's... Oh,
0: you've been calling him Jerry the whole lunch. I thought you were joking. You were already sitting there...
18: For half an hour.
0: For half
18: I got
0: an
18: there
0: hour.
18: Very early.
0: Here is my confusion. I sit down, and O goes, yeah, I've been sitting here talking with Fred. Like,
17: yes.
0: You heard that.
17: Yes,
0: you said Fred.
17: Fred.
0: And then you started calling him Jerry. I'm like, all right, we must have missed. He said, I love Jerry's percentages. And you say, you know what, Fred, I'm going to call you Jerry now.
17: I
0: it turns out you just thought his name was Jerry.
17: It morphed from Fred into...
18: Did he...
0: Why would you think his name was
18: I don't
0: Jerry?
18: Know.
0: Like, where did that come from?
17: I thought it was a bit. I swear.
18: I did too. I literally, my wires crossed.
0: You went over the top to you like, let me tell you something, Jerry.
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31: My understanding is the Celtics were not willing to part with enough young players and assets to get a deal done. For the second time in 4 years, the Celtics have offered Jaylen Brown in a trade. If you're Boston, there is going to be fallout from this.
32: That's
31: going
32: to be a hard bridge to repair now.
0: Prior to the NBA draft on Tuesday came the deals that we saw on Monday. The big one, of course, Giannis Antetokounmpo going to the Miami Heat. That leaving questions for Jaylen Brown and the Celtics. ESPN insider Shams Charania.
1: The deal that the Celtics offered Milwaukee, Jaylen Brown and two unprotected first round picks, that was a deal that the Celtics believed was an aggressive pursuit. They went after Giannis at the deadline too. Obviously, no deal came to fruition. But the Celtics, my understanding is they were unwilling to put in young players like Hugo Gonzalez and Bear Shireman, or adding additional first round picks or pick swaps. The Bucks wanted some combination of maybe a young player or two, maybe additional draft capital. The Celtics were not willing to do that. So you put your bid in, you get involved in this. You know, I've had a few people tell me last night, you got to get a deal done if you're the Celtics when you put a player like Jaylen Brown on the table and on the line in this circumstance. So at minimum, there will be some fallout from this. Jaylen Brown is extension eligible with the Celtics in July. So a lot of answers, if he's still on the roster, will also be identified then.
0: One of the people trying to provide some of the answers here in June, Celtics GM Brad Stevens.
2: Jaylen Brown's a big part of us. Like, you know, I'm never going to predict the future, but every indication, everything that I think about is with, over the past few years has been building around those guys, right? And so obviously you never know, but at the same time, I think the one thing I want to make very clear is how valued he's always been. Like, and he's been amazing. He's been an amazing teammate, great person to be around. Whether that run ends 10 years from now when he retires or before, there's a lot to celebrate. And we have a great relationship and an open relationship where we talk about everything. But I don't want to predict the future, but you know, I look at it as this is our team.
0: And if he stays, are there hard feelings? Former NBA guard Darren Collison.
3: He's one of those players that he's not going to feel sorry for himself. He's going to go out there. He's going to continue to prove the doubters wrong. Yes, does it hurt to see his name in the trade rumors? They got to fix that situation. They got to figure out that situation quickly now, because, you know, you don't want anything to kind of ruin that Jaylen Brown, Jason Tatum dynamic, which is so dynamic between those two. But, you know, it just sucks, you know, when you see a guy like Jaylen Brown having to deal with this. But this is the NBA. This is the part that we as players have to deal with it. We don't like to deal with it. It's just part of the business. But, you know, moving forward, I believe Jaylen Brown gets over this and he continues to prove the doubters wrong. And hopefully, you know, he can end on the right side of things where he's not in trade rumors.
0: SportsCenter All Night, ESPN Radio. To the World Cup. Group K action wrapping up with Colombia, a 1-0 shutout of Congo on Tuesday. Colombia will advance to the round of 32, advancing to the knockout stage for the third straight World Cup appearance. They lead Group K with 6 points. They'll clinch first with a win or a draw in their final group stage game against Portugal, which also won on Tuesday in a rout, 5-0 over Uzbekistan. Cristiano Ronaldo, 2 goals in this one, the first player to score in 6 different World Cups. He now has 10 total goals in World Cup action. Oldest player with a multi-goal game at the World Cup as well, at the age of 41. Group L, seeing England and Ghana play to a 0-0 draw. England remains in first place in Group L with 4 points. Ghana in second place, also with 4 points, but England leads on goal differential. England does have a 12-game competitive win streak snapped. Croatia, a 1-0 win over Panama, which is eliminated from the round of 32 contention. Croatia third in Group L currently with 3 points. The World Cup update brought to you by Gusto. 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Right now, SportsCenter All Night to baseball. A night ago, the Padres and the Braves played a 1-0 game. Tuesday, another one-run game, which would be decided in the final at-bat.
4: Have a 2-inning outing this year. Trying to end it right here and right now. Base hit should win the game. First pitch. Manny swings, lines it up the middle into center and a base hit. Merrill rounding third on his way. Harris's throw to the plate will not be in time. And Manny Machado wastes no time. A walk-off RBI single on the first pitch of the bottom of the 10th inning. And the Padres cap a madcap night at Petco Park with a 7-6 win over the Braves.
5: Fitting that it comes.
0: 97-3, the fan. Padres with the 7-6 win on Machado's 10th career walk-off hit, his first since July 5th in 2024 against the Diamondbacks. Padres improved to 4-1 in extra inning games this season. That's the best record in Major League Baseball. Braves have lost 4 of 5 series after winning 18 of the first 21 this season. Dodgers not really in a close one against the Twins.
6: Stretch by Rogers, target set, now the pitch. And Muncy bangs it down the right field side. Fair ball, it's going to roll to the corner. Paez comes in to score. Mookie in right behind him and chugging into second with a two-out, two-run double is Max Muncy. And it's a dozen on the board. It's 12-2.
7: Yeah, they're not done yet.
0: Dodgers hang on for a 12-3 win. AM 570 LA Sports, Dodgers' eighth win by 9 runs or more this season. Phillies also putting up double digits in the run column.
8: The pitch swung on, hit in the air, deep right field, down the line, it is fair and gone! 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
8: Bryson Stott into the second deck with a 3-run home run!
0: 94 WIP, Phillies a 14-9 win over Washington. Straight ahead, Washington at the top of the draft. That's next, SportsCenter All Night. 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
0: NFL will not have a supplemental draft for Brendan Sorsby. Made that decision on Tuesday. Ronaldo with a pair of goals as he finally breaks through in the World Cup. NBA draft on Tuesday. And we finally have the decision at the top of the draft. AJ DeBonsa, number one.
7: With the second pick in the 2026 NBA draft, the Utah Jazz select Darren Peterson.
9: They're getting the most talented prospect in this draft. He is a fluid, smooth, almost artistic scorer.
10: I think it's a perfect fit for Utah in DP.
14: I'm ready. I know all the guys there. They told me how it fit in at the combine. I thought it worked well. Excited to go be that backcourt with Keyonce.
16: He's got to forget about what position he plays. Just he needs to go out and hoop. He needs just to be a basketball player.
0: The two we expected at the top went one and two. And then at number three.
7: With the third pick in the 2026 NBA draft, the Memphis Grizzlies select Cameron Boozer from Duke University.
0: Cam Boozer goes number three overall. And then he spoke with the NBA draft on ESPN Radio.
17: Cam Boozer joining us here. First and foremost, congratulations. We keep noting the suit game. We've had a couple of black suits. The white, though.
14: Yes, sir.
17: This is really nice. Again,
16: it's a little Miami Vice kind of stuff right there.
18: That's Mr. 305 right there.
17: We already know what it is. Very Florida. Very Florida.
18: Guys, well, first off, Cam, congratulations. And, of course, I've seen you every step of the way. I've been fortunate to be able to watch you do this. We were commenting before, you may be the most accomplished high school basketball player of all time. So what do you do to top that off? You go out and win the Wooden Award. You've been the most productive college basketball player. As you come in and you for all the Memphis Grizzlies looking at you as a possibility as a franchise guy, do you feel like all the work, all the production, everything is now paid off at this point?
14: For sure. I mean, you know, like you said, you know, I've done so much throughout my whole career, but I mean, to me, as exciting as it is, as amazing as it is, I'm going to soak in this whole moment, but the work is just beginning, you know, but I'm super excited. I'm super grateful Memphis believes in me, took a chance on me. And I mean, the future's bright.
16: Everyone has watched you play this past year. And did it bother you sometimes? Well, he's not overly athletic. He's not this. And then all you do is win games and make plays for other people, make plays for yourself. Do you even pay any attention to that static, or does it motivate you?
14: I mean, of course I see it, you know, but to me, it's about who you listen to. You know, the people who are saying those things and talking about all that stuff are really not the people you should be listening to. You know, you got to be listening to people who really understand the game, or your coaches, things like that, where you actually get better at versus, you know, the media. The media's crazy, man, and it's going to run wild if you let it, and it can get to your head a lot. So who you listen to is very important.
19: It's great that you're humble, but I'm going to correct you. They didn't take a chance on you. They invested in you, and they made a really, really good investment. Tell me what it was like. You've grown up with expectations all the time. Your father, Carlos, and I go way, way back. I mean, all this was expected of you. How difficult is it to deal with that? I mean, you're just doing this again. It's like, well, yeah, of course. That's what Cam was supposed to do. I mean, does it ever get like a little bit like, come on, can I just be like one of the other guys? Why do I have these incredible expectations that I've grown up with?
14: I mean, I think it's a privilege, honestly. You know, I don't want to be one of the other guys. I want to be Cameron Boozer. I want to be someone special. I want to be...

0: It went chalk for the first three picks for sure when you had DeBosta go one and Peterson go two, Boozer go three. Was there any surprises early in this draft?
1: I will say this. First surprise for me was at six. Mykael Brown Jr. going six to Brooklyn. That really changed things for me. I was expecting him at 10 to Milwaukee. So when you see that, that throw things off a little bit. We were expecting Acuff to at seven to Sacramento, but then that pushes Kingston Fleming's down a bit, and I believe that's where the draft started to get a little different for everybody.
0: And Fleming's went number eight to the Atlanta Hawks, and right after that, the number nine pick, the Dallas Mavericks, and Dusty May, the Michigan head coach, reportedly heading to Dallas to be the head coach there, and their pick, interestingly enough, being Merez Johnson Jr., who is from Michigan, and so bringing in his own player.
1: But what I love most about that is when you consider the fact that there are three different players, all front court players, that if Dusty May has any say-so with Masai Ujiri in this pick, that he has to choose from. And we were all expecting Yaxel Lindeborg to be the first of the Michigan players off the board.
0: Right.
1: Merez Johnson going to Dallas with that number nine pick makes you recognize just the value that Dusty May has with Merez Johnson, as well as what Masai Ujiri sees with his first pick as the general manager of the Dallas Mavericks for that franchise.
0: And Yaxel Lindeborg went a couple of picks later at number 11 to the Golden State Warriors, which is certainly a team that has they've used young players in with some of the older players on that team as they're trying to keep things going to stay at a championship level. All right, Corey, one last thing here is, One team that might have changed their direction today.
1: Honestly, when you talk about changing direction, I believe the San Antonio Spurs did a tremendous job of bolstering that front line and getting Victor Wembanyama some help. You take a young potential stud in Jaden Quaintance, but then you go a few picks later and you bring in Terrence Reed Jr., who has been productive in college now for 4 years. To give some insurance for Quaintance, who's been injured, if he can reach that potential, and you've got both those guys now at your center position, which allows Victor Wembanyama to move more on the perimeter and play at that stretch four spot, which he truly is, now the Spurs could be building something spectacular. It is that they didn't already have an embarrassment of riches of young players. They continue to add to that through this year's draft.
0: Yeah, that young team that got to the NBA Finals, everybody said a bit ahead of schedule, just continues to add more young talent. Well, that's it here from the Barclays Center. Round two, tomorrow night here in Brooklyn. For Corey Alexander, I'm Alan Hahn right here on your home for the 2026 NBA Draft, ESPN Radio, and the ESPN app. Now let's go back to Jay Reynolds in the studio.
2: Thanks, Alan. Well done. We'll hear from you on Wednesday as well, right here on ESPN Radio. Right now, SportsCenter all night. Back to baseball. Mariners, Pirates.
3: Here comes the 1-0. Swung on. Blasted. Right field. It's high. It's deep. It is gone! Welcome home, Cole Young. A two-run home run, and the Mariners have the lead. The kind of homecoming you dream of. 3-2 Mariners off the bat of Cole Young.
2: In the seventh inning, go-ahead two-run shot. First career go-ahead homer in the seventh inning or later for a guy who grew up in Pittsburgh. Mariners beat the Pirates 3-2. The call on Seattle Sports, 7:10 a.m. Brian Reynolds, no relation, extended his on-base streak to 28. Giants pulling away from the Athletics.
4: The pitch. He lines one back up the middle base hit. Eldridge coming around third. He's going to get the go sign. Here comes the throw. He is safe. And not by much. Eldridge scores from second on the Devers hit. It's 3-1.
2: ANBR with the call. 3-1 the final as the Giants beat the Athletics. A's 1-for-2 with runners in scoring position. Tie for the second fewest at-bats with runners in scoring position in a game this season. Brewers shutting out the Reds.
4: The pitch. Bowers, a bouncing ball over the glove of Stewart, and it's going to roll into the corner. On the move is Vaughn. He's going to be waved around third. The ball gets away from Marte in the right field corner. Vaughn will score all the way to third is Bowers. It is 1-0 Milwaukee.
2: They would double that lead and take a 2-0 win over the Reds. Brandon Sproat gets the win. Six innings, career high 10 strikeouts in one hit ball. Had a no-hitter through five innings. Second longest no-hit bid of his career. Reds held to two hits.

0: in being shut out. Their third game this season with two hits or fewer, tied for the most in baseball with the Rockies. Angels a 5-1 win over the Orioles. Angels improving to 24-10 when scoring at least five this season. Orioles have a three-game win streak snapped. White Sox and Guardians.
1: A lot of support and positivity. A swing and a fly ball. Left field, and it is out of here. Vargas goes deep. It's 2-1.
0: 2-1, the final for Chicago. White Sox had just three hits, but they get the win. Their fewest number of hits and a win since June 18th of 2024 against Houston. It's a 2-1 win over Cleveland in this one. SportsCenter All Night, ESPN Radio. Changes coming for both the NCAA and the PGA Tour. In college, it's a new five-year age-based eligibility model, which has been approved. Under the new rule, athletes in all sports will be given 5 years of eligibility over five seasons once their college eligibility clock begins. The clock starts upon initial full-time enrollment in college or at the beginning of the academic year following their 19th birthday, whichever comes first. The changes are aimed at eliminating the need for red shirts and waivers, which have come under scrutiny in recent years with challenges and lawsuits. Then there's golf, and on the heels of the U.S. Open, the PGA Tour is reshaping its playing structure. That'll come in a year and a half. The PGA Tour approving recommendations from the Future Competition Committee. They'll go into effect in 2028. Among the changes, the tour's new model will include a couple of separate series of tournaments, the PGA Tour Championship Series and PGA Tour Challenger Series. They'll run concurrently during the season. Brian Rolapp is the CEO of the tour.
2: I think the first is delivering the best golfers in the world, the best 120 golfers in the world together, week in and week out consistently. Mm-hmm. We hear that a lot from fans. We have 47 events now, but they don't know who's playing where and why and what it means. Now with two tracks and two series on the championship series, we'll have the best golfers together week in and week out. That's number one. Number two, there'll be a standings and a point system that you'll understand. Mm-hmm. And so the stakes of those series, you'll understand very clearly, culminating in a regular season champion, which I think will be the hardest thing to do in golf, is to actually beat your peers on that championship series. And then finally, I think the other benefit, we're going to have a playoff after that, and it's going to be a playoff on an Anaconda course with match play. And so I think you'll see the best golfers together in a new format, a new tour championship that people will love.
3: How important was it to establish that track one and track two when we talk about the championship and the challenger series?
2: I think it was really important. I think you can't have the best players in the world playing consistently if you don't give them a dedicated series in which they play. There was a lot of talk. Should we have these championship series players play down into this challenger series? The minute you start doing that, one, you complicate the standings, but also you can't deliver what fans and our partners want, which is, no, I just want the best.
3: Yeah.
2: How do I know they're best? Because they played their way and they earned into it. And I think that's where the promotion and relegation come at the end of the season is, you know, how do we know who's the best? How do we know who's coming up? Well, there's a way to actually get yourself into the top tour, or I should say the top series at the end of the season.
3: How many events do you think realistically you expect the top players to participate?
2: Well, it's a good question. There's a lot of debate. There's 23 to 24 events. That includes the majors and includes, depending on the year, the President's Cup or the Ryder Cup. I don't think every player will play in every single one. But when we look at it consistently across the board, we will have well over 90% of the best players in each event. And if they take a tournament off, it'll be because, look, maybe they've won early and they want to take a rest, or maybe they want to get ready for a major, whatever happens to be, but it'll be built into the competitive system, so you'll understand the impact on the standings, and it'll be much more in that context in which they make the decision.
3: And how will we have a more compelling end of the season there?
2: Yeah, there's going to be a season finale.
3: Okay.
2: And in that finale, we're really going to award the golfer who has actually won the regular season, which, again, as I said, hardest thing in golf, beat these 120 guys consistently over a defined period of time, but also will determine the promotion relegation. So you'll be watching that series final, and there'll be a lot at stake going on, which will be exciting. And if that's not enough for you, we'll then very quickly pivot to a new competition, which is we're going to take a subset of those top players who qualify for this tour championship, and they're going to play in some match play at an iconic course, and fans will love it.
0: At least the top 90 players in the points list from the championship series will retain their membership for the following season. staying in Atlanta for the next 3 years or so. That's next. SportsCenter All Night continues. It's ESPN Radio.
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0: 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Football news. Hall of Fame quarterback Jim Kelly admitting he had a stroke this spring, but he's doing well at this point. In Atlanta, tight end Kyle Pitts agreeing to a 3-year, $54 million deal. $36 million of that is fully guaranteed. Speaking of guys in the NFL, well, that will not include Brendan Sorsby, at least for this year. The NFL says there will be no supplemental draft. ESPN analyst Pete Thamel.
1: A supplemental draft is a bit of a vague and opaque world, but basically the NFL has the right to hold a draft in the summertime if it wants to. It's usually for players who aren't eligible, etc. The NFL sent Sorsby a letter today that said they are not going to hold a supplemental draft. The NFL's decision came down to the league's right in the collective bargaining agreement whether or not have a draft. Sources told me and Adam Schefter, the NFL viewed that Sorsby would be a distraction to teams and clubs as they go into camp. And in a fairly scathing letter that they sent to Sorsby with the decision, the NFL made it clear. It said, your petition filed 3 business days before the deadline without any supporting information or documentation, and only after abandoning college sports your recent litigation efforts to avoid NCAA sanctions. It does not provide a basis for the league to alter its plans to not hold a supplemental draft. So Brendan Sorsby will push back. His attorney, Jeffrey Kessler, texted me a little while ago, and he said, it's a violation of the CBA and the law, this NFL decision, and we will pursue this immediately with the NFLPA. Jeffrey Kessler, the attorney, has a good track record against both the NCAA and the NFL, so this is not the last we have heard of this Brendan Sorsby case. But as of now, the NFL will not be holding a supplemental draft, which means Brendan Sorsby will either not play football in 2026 or will have to seek an alternate route, whether that's some kind of junior college, NAIA, or Canada. It's too early to really say. Sorsby was just informed of this in the last hour, but he will not be playing in the NFL in 2026 per the league today.
2: Is there anything that we can maybe look towards, something that's happened in the past that's relatively along the lines of what we have seen or what we are seeing transpire?
1: There isn't a whole lot of precedent to this case. Look, this case wraps around Brendan Sorsby's gambling. He admitted to placing thousands of bets. There's no ambiguity there. They were on college sports. They were on pro sports. And there were also 40 bets on Indiana football while he was on the Indiana roster. That looms large in this case. NFL sources made clear to me that, you know, that there is an ethical issue looming here with Brendan Sorsby. Quote, his application carries with it a lot of issues, core integrity of the game issues. That's according to a source to myself and Adam Schefter. So look, this Brendan Sorsby case, he's not certainly the first gambler to come to the NFL, but because the supplemental draft is this nebulous world, the NFL has exercised the right to make a decision to not have one. We'll see what Sorsby's legal volley back means for his future.
0: And we'll see what he will do football-wise in the next 12 months or so. This was SportsCenter. 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PCAHR.
3: The pitch. And a high fly ball hit to deep right center field. Going back is Benj, looks up, gone! 3-run home run for Pete Crow Armstrong against the team that drafted him. And the Cubs have blown things open here. It's 5-0 Cubs here in the second.
0: 17 homers on the year, 10th homer in the month of June. Cubs Radio Network with the call. Cubs a 9-6 win over the Mets. As for the Yankees, lollipop out, bat in hand.
5: High fly ball, right field and deep. Algieri back on the track at the wall. See ya! A home run for Jazz Chisholm Jr. And the Yankees take a 3-2 lead.
0: They would win it 4-3 over the Tigers, whose 4-game win streak comes to an end with the loss. Yankees snapping a 3-game losing streak. They're now 10-5 in their last 15. 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
0: Marlins with a 6-4 win over the Rangers. Half of their offense coming with one swing. 104.3 WQAM.
26: After the mound visit, first pitch from Cornell to Casey. That one drilled out to right down the line. And he's deep, flirting with the pole. It's a fair ball, and it's gone. Bombs away for the fish. Owen Casey with a 3-run shot. His 9th on the year. And it's 5-1 Marlins in the bottom of the 5th.
16: Number 4.
0: Royals on the road at the Trop, and Tampa native Jack Caglione having an impact. 96.5 the fan.
26: Here's the pitch. Fastball laced high in the air. Deep left center field. Mullins is back. He looks up. It's gone. Off the wall. It comes back in play. Home run signaled. Second one of the game for Jack Caglione. A 2-run.
0: Jerry Loperfido enters the game in the ninth, reaches on catcher's interference. Then in the 11th, KBME.
26: The 1-2. And Loperfido hammers it deep to right field. It's hooking. If it stays fair, it's gone. It's a fair ball and a go-ahead three-run homer. Joey Loperfido, the former Blue Jay, comes back to Toronto and gives the Astros a 9-6 lead in the 11th. What a time for your first home run of the season.
6: Number two.
0: What a matchup in Washington for the Phillies and Nats.
26: Here's the set. No sign of the bunt. A swing and a drive. Center field deep. Way back it goes. To the wall. It's gone! I don't believe it! A three-run home run for Jordy Bibas. The Nationals are back in front. Improbably.
6: Number one.
0: Nationals taking the lead there in the bottom of the eighth, but Philly answers in the top of the ninth. 94 WIP.
26: The pitch swung on, hit in the air, deep right field, down the line, it is fair and gone! It's a home run!
7: Oh yeah!
26: Bryson Stott into the second deck with a three-run home run!
0: There were eight combined runs in the first seven innings of the game, 15 combined runs in the eighth and ninth of that game. Well, youth was served in the draft, especially at the top. That's next. SportsCenter All Night. It's ESPN Radio.
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1: New journeys begin.
2: When you take someone number one overall, you have to go after a guy that wants to be the number one pick. It's not solely all about what happens between the four lines. Can you sell tickets?
1: Sending a message.
3: If he had entered the supplemental draft, if there had been a supplemental draft and it had been granted and he didn't get picked, he'd be a free agent. He went through the process. Everyone passed. He could sign wherever. He could sign with the Jets. He could sign with the Browns. He could sign with anybody. Now that there is no supplemental draft, he's kind of locked out. He's got nowhere to go.
1: The impact of a blockbuster.
4: In hindsight, when you look at it overall, Milwaukee made the right decision. Because Jimmy Haslam did what he felt like was in the best interest of the team and not just himself. That's ownership in the right direction.
1: Plus, watching it fly around the majors.
5: High fly ball, right field and deep. Malgeri back on the track at the wall. See ya.
7: Wait, I have a comment.
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0: Becky Hammon walking the comments back from a couple of years ago on Jalen Brunson, SportsCenter All Night, ESPN Radio, the ESPN app, Sirius XM Channel 80.
14: With the first pick in the 2026 NBA Draft, the Washington Wizards select Anise Dibansa Jr.
15: It's what we've been working for since I wanted to play basketball. I wanted to make it to the NBA, and I've been working so hard to be a number one pick, but I mean, it's a stepping stone. I still got a lot more work to do.
17: He's a two-way player. He's physically mature. He's fiercely competitive. A.J. Dibansa is the complete package. He is going to become the face of the Wizards with Trae Young at the point, A.J. Dibansa on the wing, and if you do have a healthy Anthony Davis, that's a playoff team.
0: Washington Wizards in the cellar of the NBA in recent years were at the top of the draft on Tuesday. A franchise that has nearly 200 losses over the last three seasons, hoping that it's a freshman out of BYU that can bring them some wins.
14: With the first pick in the 2026 NBA Draft, the Washington Wizards select Anise Dibansa Jr. from Brigham Young University.
0: It was going to be one of two guys, either Kansas freshman guard Darren Peterson or, as it turns out, A.J. Dibansa, who goes to the Wizards.
13: A.J., you wanted to be the number one pick.
18: Yeah.
13: You are now the number one pick. Just what does it feel like when your childhood dream comes true?
18: It just means a lot. Obviously, it's just a stepping stone. Obviously, I have a lot more work to do, but a testament to all my hard work and all the discipline and sacrifices that I made.
13: You go by A.J.
18: Yeah.
13: But you wanted to be announced tonight as the number one pick.
18: Yeah.
13: By the name, your formal name that you share with your father, Anise.
18: Yeah.
13: Why did you want to do that?
18: I mean, everything I do is for him. And it's the name he gave me. It's really his name because he's senior. So I also want to honor him this day, too.
13: Now, introduce us to who you have up here with
18: you. This is my older sister, Samara, and my younger sister, Jasmine.
13: What does it mean to you guys to see your brother realizing his dream like this?
19: It's so crazy because it's like when we were younger, you just see him in the backyard, you know, playing basketball. And now he's the number one pick for the NBA. Like, he's come so far.
13: He's your knucklehead little brother,
19: yes,
13: right?
19: Exactly.
13: Now he's the number one pick in the draft. How do you reconcile that?
19: It's just crazy because it's like he's worked really hard for this moment. And I'm so proud of him. You know, he knows that. He knows I'm proud.
13: Congratulations to all
18: Thank
13: of you
18: so
13: guys.
18: Much.
0: Going number one in the NBA draft on Tuesday, A.J. Dibansa with our Lisa Salters. He's the first player to lead D1 in scoring and go number one in the NBA draft since 1994. That was Glenn Robinson. ESPN analyst Jay Billis.
20: He's the first freshman. He averaged 25 a game, Malika, and the first freshman to lead the nation in scoring in a quarter century. He's built for the NBA. All his measurables, he's 6'8". He's got a 7-foot wingspan. all the athletic tools. He had the fourth best max vertical at the combine. He attacks downhill. He's a three-level scorer that's continuing to improve his three-point accuracy. But where he is devastating is at the mid-range with those long strides. He can make NBA-level shots right now over size. He can post. He can back you in and shoot over the top. His mid-range game is elite. And he's also got open court abilities. Excellent in transition. And he can get to the foul line. He led the NCAA in free throw attempts. And when Richie Saunders, one of BYU's top scorers and best shooter, went out this year, he increased his productivity in his absence against much more focused defense to stop him. I think he can be an excellent defender. He's still working on that, but he's got all the tools to be a great NBA player.
0: And it was a toss-up at the top of the draft, A.J. DeBonta or Darren Peterson. Whoever didn't go number one would obviously go number two.
14: With the second pick in the 2026 NBA draft, the Utah Jazz select Darren Peterson from the University of Kansas.
0: Peterson had only opened up to the Wizards prior to the draft, expecting to go number one, but he lands in Salt Lake. ESPN analyst Corey Alexander.
8: I think he's a great fit. Because when you look at Keontae George, you look at Ace Bailey at on the wing position, yeah. They've got everything you want up front. What they don't have is that scoring two guard, which Darren Peterson is the best available scoring two guard in this draft. And to Seth's point, he could be the most talented guy in this draft from an offensive standpoint. I think it's a perfect fit for Utah and DP.
9: He's got to forget about being what position he plays. He needs to go out and hoop. He needs just to be a basketball player because his basketball skill set is so, so unique because he is a very good passer. He does see plays. He can score on three levels. And he is competitive defensively. That 6'10 wingspan, if you go watch tape, he gets a hand on a ton of balls.
0: ESPN analyst Seth Greenberg, a couple of freshmen going 1-2. In fact, the first eight selection were freshmen, tied for the most consecutive freshmen drafted at any point in a draft all time. Top eight and nine of the first 10 tied for the most in any draft with 2017 and last year. The exception in this one was Michigan forward Morris Johnson Jr., sophomore out of Michigan. He does go at number nine to Dallas, where he will play with Dusty May, the former Michigan coach who was officially introduced by the Mavs just hours before the draft. And he takes one of his own players from Michigan, ESPN analyst Sean Farnham.
10: I think Morris Johnson going as early as he did and getting the opportunity to play for his coach, Dusty May, who just took the job with the Dallas Mavericks. It's not that he went in the lottery. I thought he could have gone in the late lottery. But his elevation and momentum as this draft process went along was clear. He could really shoot the ball at a much higher clip than I think a lot of people expected him when he went to the NBA Combine. That maintained throughout his draft workouts. And then you think about his toughness, his defensive ability, where he can switch his size, his strength, and how much that can be an interior presence, something that's needed in the Western Conference. I like the pick, but it was certainly earlier than a lot of people thought.
0: Johnson started 40 games with Michigan en route to the national championship, averaged 13 points and about 7.5 rebounds as a sophomore after transferring from Illinois. So round one in the books, teams looking to augment their rosters in terms of depth from the draft. Where are the impact players? ESPN analyst Tim Legler.
11: How about all the way through? I mean, even as we're sitting here, this last pick of the first round, Koa Pete, is a guy that I'm watching film on and I'm just loving, and he goes with the 30th pick. You're talking about a guy that's NBA ready physically, really extended all the way throughout the entire first round. There were some surprises late with some of the trades because I thought some teams actually picked players that would have really worked well for them. And then we find out, you know, minutes later, they're on the move somewhere else. So there were some surprises later, but most of those teams are top flight teams. And for whatever reason, they got other plans in mind. But there are a lot of guys that are going to be in opening night rotations from the first round of this draft.
12: You just told me you think everyone can be impactful. Is there one guy and you're saying Tim Legler was putting his stock on this dude tonight? Who is it?
11: Well, there's no question for me. I mean, all the guys at the top, but the Bonta certainly, I think, particularly going to Washington with that need for a big wing. They've already got a ball dominant guard. They've got an elite big.
6: They've got some other young guys. They've got a lot of lottery picks on that team. They don't have a guy like this that right away makes you so much better on both ends of the floor. His intensity, his IQ, his versatility offensively. He can play off as a cutter, or you can give him the ball and let him go create. So there's no doubt that he is NBA ready immediately, plug and play for DeBonta. But I think when you start looking around the first round, other than the obvious guys at the top, I look at a guy like Jaxel Lendeborg in Golden State. Man, they have to be thrilled that a team that really can't wait for guys to be drafted and developed down the road with the state of their roster and what they're still trying to do, that a guy like that with that much maturity and polish on his game would be available at that pick. They have to be thrilled to get a guy like that, a bigger wing with versatility, and most importantly, he's mature. He's got some seasoning. That's what Golden State needs.
12: I'm at the place, Tim, where anything Presti and OKC do, I just blindly say must be great, because it always is. You get a guy in Mara whose length is massively impactful, and Sturts, I don't know how much you saw him play in college, but I love the way that guy plays.
6: Completely agree with it. I was wondering if they were going to try to package those and move up into the, you know, the top six, top eight. They weren't able to do that. Maybe they didn't want to do that. Look, they've got two bigs now, and so you got to get Mara, and it's an interesting situation, assuming Hartenstein's back. You've got now three bigs, so I want to see how that plays out. I really like Mara. His passing ability as a guy like on a short roll, which you get a lot in OKC because of the amount of attention that Shea draws off ball screens, he can also, I think, eventually extend his range. I think he could step out, become a pick and pop, but his rim protection is elite. He's agile, and his ability to go track guys in the lane. And then Sturts is a guy, I think, as a spacer, as a shooter, you know for a fact that his IQ is something that certainly Mark Daigneault is going to love about him. People were questioning his defense. Was it good enough? Look, if you're going to go to a place where you need some defensive infrastructure around you, I think he found it in Oklahoma City. But I think ultimately he's a guy that's just a winner. He's smart. He's crafty. And he's a guy that's going to be appreciated there. Look, that's a tough rotation to crack. I don't know what it's going to look like for those guys early on in Oklahoma City. But I think they got two really good, smart players that maybe bide their time a little bit, but eventually become very good NBA players.
0: Round one now in the books. Round two coming up on Wednesday. We'll see it on ESPN. Hear it here on ESPN Radio. Right now, SportsCenter all night. Speaking of drafts, the NFL supplemental one will not happen. The NFL opting not to have a supplemental draft for quarterback Brendan Sorsby. And I mean, Sorsby has some pretty limited options for the upcoming football season. Earlier on the Rich Eisen Show, NFL Network reporter Andrew Siciliano.
3: If he had entered the supplemental draft, if there had been a supplemental draft and it had been granted and he didn't get picked, he'd be a free agent. He went through the process. Everyone passed. He could sign wherever. He could sign with the Jets. He could sign with the Browns. He could sign with anybody. He can go sign with the Super Bowl champion Seattle Seahawks if he wanted to. But now that there is no supplemental draft, he's kind of locked out. He's got nowhere to go. And Brendan Sorsby is now likely ticketed for the 2027 draft.
0: The decision from the NFL essentially coming down to concerns over potential distractions this summer and through training camp for a player who was looking to enter the league after admitting to thousands of bets on college and pro sports, including nearly four dozen wagers on Indiana football while he was on the team. ESPN insider Adam Schefter.
16: The league, despite any gambling partnerships, the league really does not want any part of gambling, no matter how serious it is or isn't. And anybody that has any role with that, anybody who has any accusations involved with gambling, even though the NCAA said that there were no integrity of the game violations, the league doesn't care. It's the league's supplemental draft, and the league does not want to create a supplemental draft this year for a player who has been accused of gambling. They don't have enough time to vet it. They don't care that they don't have enough time to vet it. And Brendan Sorsby is going to, I think, wind up spending this season, maybe beyond this season, certainly out of football, watching and getting ready for what he hopes would be the 2027 NFL draft.
0: And with the pall of a gambling scandal hanging over the situation, the NFL was essentially in no hurry to advance his career after he'd lost out on collegiate opportunities. And the league was rather candid in explaining it to Sorsby, ESPN insider Dan Graziano.
21: They sent Brendan Sorsby a long letter from the attorney of the management council, and basically it said
2: that they didn't feel he had adequately addressed the issues that led to this, these circumstances, that, you know, he's no longer eligible to play in the NCAA. We all know why. It's because of what the league said in its letter is a repeated pattern of violations involving gambling. And they just didn't feel like that he had addressed those issues sufficiently for them to hold a supplemental draft. The league does not have to hold a supplemental draft. It's in the league's sole discretion whether to do so, and they didn't feel that Brendan Sorsby had adequately addressed the issues that led to him basically needing to apply because the NCAA had rendered him ineligible.
21: Hey, Graz, were there teams that were interested in potentially grabbing him in the draft?
2: There were, and there will be next year when he's in the 2027 draft. He's immensely talented. You know, he's got classic quarterback build. He's got all these things that, that you want in a quarterback prospect. It'll be interesting to see now if he's not able to play in the 2026 season, what that does to his draft prospects come the spring of 2027. But there were a number of teams that were poking around on this, that were making calls, you know, to people around Sorsby, get a handle on the situation, what they were going to be bringing in. The talent is there and was intriguing to teams, but now that intrigue seems like it'll be put off until next spring.
0: Meanwhile, Sorsby, his attorney, saying the league's decision not to hold a supplemental draft is a violation of the CBA and the law. He says they'll turn to the Players Association. A union source telling ESPN they haven't made a determination on whether there are legal grounds to act. Finally breaking through in a rout. That's next. SportsCenter All Night continues. It's ESPN Radio.
22: 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It's Unsportsmanlike, 6 a.m. Eastern, right here on ESPN Radio, ESPN 2, and ESPNU.
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25: 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He's got a brother in the game, and his brother has just won 2 Stanley Cups, something that Brady has had to watch him do playing in Florida, probably sees the life that he lives in Florida, which is top-notch, and saying to himself, you know what? 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Brady's situation is different because it's family. This guy decided that in 2 years, he wasn't going to plan on staying in Ottawa any further. He felt like he'd given enough of his service and commitment to that organization and probably was willing to do it for another 2 years. 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Brady Tkachuk wanted to go play with his brother. 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
4: My understanding is the Celtics were not willing to part with enough young players and assets to get a deal done. For the second time in 4 years, the Celtics have offered Jaylen Brown in a trade. If you're Boston, there is going to be fallout from this.
5: That's
4: going
5: to be a hard bridge to repair now.
0: Prior to the NBA draft on Tuesday came the deals that we saw on Monday. The big one, of course, Giannis Antetokounmpo going to the Miami Heat. That leaving questions for Jaylen Brown and the Celtics, ESPN insider Shams Charania.
4: The deal that the Celtics offered Milwaukee, Jaylen Brown and two unprotected first round picks, that was a deal that the Celtics believed was an aggressive pursuit. They went after Giannis at the deadline too. Obviously, no deal came to fruition. But the Celtics, my understanding is they were unwilling to put in young players like Hugo Gonzalez and Bear Shireman or adding additional first round picks or pick swaps. The Bucks wanted some combination of maybe a young player or two, maybe additional draft capital. The Celtics were not willing to do that. So you put your bid in, you get involved in this. You know, I've had a few people tell me last night, you got to get a deal done if you're the Celtics when you put a player like Jaylen Brown on the table and on the line in this circumstance. So at minimum, there will be some fallout from this. Jaylen Brown is extension eligible with the Celtics in July. So a lot of answers, if he's still on the roster, will also be identified then.
0: One of the people trying to provide some of the answers here in June, Celtics GM Brad Stevens.
6: Jaylen Brown's a big part of us. Like, you know, I'm never going to predict the future, but every indication, everything that I think about is with, over the past few years has been building around those guys, right? And so obviously you never know, but at the same time, I think the one thing I want to make very clear is how valued he's always been. Like, and he's been amazing. He's been an amazing teammate, great person to be around. Whether that run ends 10 years from now when he retires or before, there's a lot to celebrate. And we have a great relationship and an open relationship where we talk about everything. And, but I don't want to predict the future, but you know, I look at it as this is our team.
0: And if he stays, are there hard feelings? Former NBA guard Darren Collison.
7: He's one of those players that he's not going to feel sorry for himself. He's going to go out there. He's going to continue to prove the doubters wrong. Yes, does it hurt to see his name in the trade rumors? They got to fix that situation. They got to figure out that situation quickly now because, you know, you don't want anything to kind of ruin that Jaylen Brown, Jason Tatum dynamic, which is so dynamic between those two. But, you know, it just sucks, you know, when you see a guy like Jaylen Brown having to deal with this. But this is the NBA. This is the part that we as players have to deal with it. We don't like to deal with it. It's just part of the business. But, you know, moving forward, I believe Jaylen Brown gets over this and he continues to prove the doubters wrong. And hopefully, you know, he can end on the right side of things where he's not in trade rumors.
0: SportsCenter All Night, ESPN Radio. To the World Cup. Group K action wrapping up with Colombia, a 1-0 shutout of Congo on Tuesday. Colombia will advance to the round of 32, advancing to the knockout stage for the third straight World Cup appearance. They lead Group K with 6 points. They'll clinch first with a win or a draw in their final group stage game against Portugal, which also won on Tuesday in a rout, 5-0 over Uzbekistan. Cristiano Ronaldo, 2 goals in this one, the first player to score in 6 different World Cups. He now has 10 total goals in World Cup action. Oldest player with a multi-goal game at the World Cup as well at the age of 41. Group L seeing England and Ghana play to a 0-0 draw. England remains in first place in Group L with 4 points. Ghana in second place also with 4 points, but England leads on goal differential. England does have a 12-game competitive win streak snapped. Croatia, a 1-0 win over Panama, which is eliminated from the round of 32 contention. Croatia, third in Group L currently with 3 points. The World Cup update brought to you by Gusto. 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Right now, SportsCenter all night to baseball. A night ago, the Padres and the Braves played a 1-0 game. Tuesday, another one-run game, which would be decided in the final at-bat.
2: Have a two-inning outing this year. Trying to end it right here and right now. Base hit should win the game. First pitch. Manny swings, lines it up the middle into center and a base hit. Merrill rounding third on his way. Harris's throw to the plate will not be in time. And Manny Machado wastes no time. A walk-off RBI single on the first pitch of the bottom of the 10th inning. And the Padres cap a madcap night at Petco Park with a 7-6 win over the Braves.
0: 97-3 the fan. Padres with the 7-6 win on Machado's 10th career walk-off hit, his first since July 5th in 2024 against the Diamondbacks. Padres improved to 4-1 in extra inning games this season. That's the best record in Major League Baseball. Braves have lost 4 of 5 series after winning 18 of the first 21 this season. Dodgers not really in a close one against the Twins.
8: Stretch by Rogers, target set, now the pitch. And Muncy banks it down the right field side. Fair ball, it's going to roll to the corner. Pajes comes in to score. Mookie in right behind him and chugging into second with a 2-out, 2-run double is Max Muncy. And it's a dozen on the board. It's 12-2.
9: Yeah, they're not done yet.
0: Dodgers hang on for a 12-3 win. AM 570 LA Sports. Dodgers' 8th win by 9 runs or more this season. Phillies also putting up double digits in the run column.
10: The pitch swung on, hit in the air, deep right field, down the line. It is fair and gone. It's a home run.
11: Oh, yeah.
10: Bryson Stott into the second deck with a 3-run home run.
0: 94 WIP. Phillies a 14-9 win over Washington. Straight ahead, Washington at the top of the draft. That's next. SportsCenter all night. It's ESPN Radio.
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0: NFL will not have a supplemental draft for Brendan Sorsby. Made that decision on Tuesday. Ronaldo with a pair of goals as he finally breaks through in the World Cup. NBA draft on Tuesday. And we finally have the decision at the top of the draft. AJ DeBonsa, number one.
25: With the second pick in the 2026 NBA draft, the Utah Jazz select Darren Peterson.
26: They're getting the most talented prospect in this draft. He is a fluid, smooth, almost artistic scorer.
27: I think it's a perfect fit for Utah in DP.
28: I'm ready. I know all the guys there. They told me how it would fit in at the combine. I thought it worked well. Excited to go be that backcourt with Beyonce.
29: He's got to forget about what position he plays. Just, he needs to go out and hoop. He needs just to be a basketball player.
0: The two we expected at the top went one and two. And then at number three.
25: With the third pick in the 2026 NBA draft, the Memphis Grizzlies select Cameron Boozer from Duke University.
0: Cam Boozer goes number three overall. And then he spoke with the NBA draft on ESPN Radio.
30: Cam Boozer joining us here. First and foremost, congratulations. We keep noting the suit game. We've had a couple of black suits, the white though.
28: Yes, sir.
30: This is really nice. Again,
29: it's a little Miami Vice kind of stuff right there.
30: That's
32: Mr. 305 right there.
30: We already know what it is. Very Florida. Very Florida. Guys,
32: well, first off, Cam, congratulations. And, of course, I've seen you every step of the way. I've been fortunate to be able to watch you do this. We were commenting before, you may be the most accomplished high school basketball player of all time. So what do you do to top that off? You go out and win the Wooden Award. You've been the most productive college basketball player. As you come in and you for all the Memphis Grizzlies looking at you as a possibility as a franchise guy, do you feel like all the work, all the production, everything is now paid off at this point?
28: For sure. I mean, you know, like you said, you know, I've done so much throughout my whole career, but I mean, to me, as exciting as it is, as amazing as it is, I'm going to soak in this whole moment, but the work is just beginning, you know? But I'm super excited. Super grateful Memphis believes in me, took a chance on me. And I mean, the future's bright.
29: Everyone has watched you play this past year. And did it bother you sometimes? Well, he's not overly athletic. He's not this. And then all you do is win games and make plays for other people, make plays for yourself. Do you even pay any attention to that static? Or does it motivate you?
28: Of course I see it, you know? But to me, it's about who you listen to. You know, the people who are saying those things and talking about that stuff are really not the people you should be listening to, you know? You got to be listening to people who really understand the game, are your coaches, things like that, where you actually get better at versus, you know, the media. The media's crazy, man, and it's going to run wild if you let it, and it can get to your head a lot. So who you listen to is very important.
33: It's great that you're humble, but I'm going to correct you. They didn't take a chance on you. They invested in you, and they made a really, really good investment. Tell me what it was like. You've grown up with expectations all the time. Your father, Carlos, and I go way, way back. I mean, all this was expected of you. How difficult is it to deal with that that, I mean, you're just doing this again. It's like, well, yeah, of course. That's what Cam was supposed to do. I mean, does it ever get like a little bit like, come on, can I just be like one of the other guys? Why do I have these incredible expectations that I've grown up with?
28: I mean, I think it's a privilege, honestly. You know, I don't want to be one of the other guys. I want to be Cameron Boozer. I want to be someone special. I want to be one of the greatest players ever for the game. And that comes with expectations. That comes with pressure. Yeah, it's tough sometimes, but, you know, I welcome it because this is the life that I chose. So I'm super appreciative at the same time as it's hard.
30: Well, congratulations. We noted that the other player to once wear all white on the draft night, LeBron James. So not a bad guy to follow. Congratulations. Enjoy the rest of the night.
28: Yes, sir. Thank you.
30: Thanks so much
28: it.
30: For your time.
0: Freshman going the first eight positions in the NBA draft that we, the round one on Tuesday night. Heard it here on ESPN Radio. Back to New York.
30: All right, thank you, Jay. Alan Hahn here with Corey Alexander at the Barclays Center. Round one of the 2026 NBA Draft.

0: Michigan. Their pick, interestingly enough, being Merez Johnson Jr., who is from Michigan, and so bringing in his own player.
1: But what I love most about that is when you consider the fact that there are three different players, all front court players, that if Dusty May has any say-so with Masai Ujiri in this pick, that he has to choose from. And we were all expecting Yaxel Lindeborg to be the first of the Michigan players off the board.
0: Right.
1: Merez Johnson going to Dallas with that number nine pick makes you recognize just the value that Dusty May has with Merez Johnson, as well as what Masai Ujiri sees with his first pick as the general manager of the Dallas Mavericks for that franchise.
0: And Yaxel Lindeborg went a couple of picks later at number 11 to the Golden State Warriors, which is certainly a team that has they've used young players in with some of the older players on that team as they're trying to keep things going to stay at a championship level. All right, Corey, one last thing here is one team that might have changed their direction today.
1: Honestly, when you talk about changing direction, I believe the San Antonio Spurs did a tremendous job of bolstering that front line and getting Victor Wembanyama some help. You take a young potential stud in Jaden Quaintance, but then you go a few picks later and you bring in Terrence Reed Jr., who has been productive in college now for 4 years, to give some insurance for Quaintance, who's been injured. If he can reach that potential, and you've got both those guys now at your center position, which allows Victor Wembanyama to move more on the perimeter and play at that stretch four spot, which he truly is, now the Spurs could be building something spectacular. As if they didn't already have an yeah. embarrassment of riches
0: right.
1: of young players, they continue to add to that through this year's draft.
0: Yeah, that young team that got to the NBA Finals, everybody said a bit ahead of schedule, just continues to add more young talent. Well, that's it here from the Barclays Center. Round two tomorrow night here in Brooklyn. For Corey Alexander, I'm Alan Hahn right here on your home for the 2026 NBA Draft, ESPN Radio, and the ESPN app. Now let's go back to Jay Reynolds in the studio.
2: Thanks, Alan. Well done. We'll hear from you on Wednesday as well right here on ESPN Radio. Right now, Sports Center all night. Back to baseball. Mariners, Pirates.
3: Here comes the 1-0.
2: Swung on. Blasted. Right field. It's high. It's deep. It is gone! Welcome home, Cole Young. A two-run home run, and the Mariners have the lead. The kind of homecoming you dream of. 3-2 Mariners off the bat of Cole Young. In the seventh inning, go-ahead two-run shot. First career go-ahead homer in the seventh inning or later for a guy who grew up in Pittsburgh. Mariners beat the Pirates 3-2. The call on Seattle Sports, 7:10 a.m. Brian Reynolds, no relation, extended his on-base streak to 28. Giants pulling away from the Athletics.
4: The pitch. He lights one back up the middle base hit. Eldridge coming around third. He's going to get the go sign. Here comes the throw. He is safe. And not by much. Eldridge scores from second on the Devers hit. It's 3-1.
2: ANBR with the call. 3-1 the final as the Giants beat the Athletics. Saves 1-for-2 with runners in scoring position. Tie for the second fewest at-bats with runners in scoring position in a game this season. Brewers shutting out the Reds.
4: The pitch, Bowers, a bouncing ball over the glove of Stewart, and it's going to roll into the corner. On the move is Vaughn. He's going to be waved around third. The ball gets away from Marte in the right field corner. Vaughn will score all the way to third is Bowers. It is 1-0 Milwaukee.
2: They would double that lead and take a 2-0 win over the Reds. Brandon Sproat gets the win. 6 innings, career high 10 strikeouts. In one hit ball, had a no-hitter through 5 innings. Second longest no-hit bid of his career. The Reds held to 2 hits in being shut out. Their third game this season with 2 hits or fewer. Tied for the most in baseball with the Rockies. Angels a 5-1 win over the Orioles. Angels improving to 24-10 when scoring at least 5 this season. Orioles have a 3-game win streak snapped. White Sox and Guardians.
5: A lot of support and positivity. A swing and a fly ball. Left field and it. Goes deep. It's 2-1.
2: 2-1, the final for Chicago. White Sox had just 3 hits, but they get the win. Their fewest number of hits and a win since June 18th of 2024 against Houston. It's a 2-1 win over Cleveland in this one. SportsCenter All Night, ESPN Radio. 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

0: and the PGA Tour. In college, it's a new five-year age-based eligibility model, which has been approved. Under the new rule, athletes in all sports will be given 5 years of eligibility over five seasons once their college eligibility clock begins. The clock starts upon initial full-time enrollment in college or at the beginning of the academic year following their 19th birthday, whichever comes first. The changes are aimed at eliminating the need for red shirts and waivers, which have come under scrutiny in recent years with challenges and lawsuits. Then there's golf, and on the heels of the U.S. Open, the PGA Tour is reshaping its playing structure. That'll come in a year and a half. The PGA Tour approving recommendations from the Future Competition Committee. They'll go into effect in 2028. Among the changes, the Tour's new model will include a couple of separate series of tournaments, the PGA Tour Championship Series and PGA Tour Challenger Series. They'll run concurrently during the season. Brian Rolapp is the CEO of the tour.
1: I think the first is delivering the best golfers in the world, the best 120 golfers in the world together, week in and week out consistently. Mm-hmm. We hear that a lot from fans. We have 47 events now, but they don't know who's playing where and why and what it means. Now with two tracks, two series, on the championship series, we'll have the best golfers together week in and week out. That's number one. Number two, there'll be a standings and a point system that you'll understand. Mm-hmm. And so the stakes of those series, you'll understand very clearly, culminating in a regular season champion, which I think will be the hardest thing to do in golf, is to actually beat your peers on that championship series. And then finally, I think the other benefit, we're going to have a playoff after that, and it's going to be a playoff on an Anaconda course with match play. And so I think you'll see the best golfers together in a new format, a new tour championship that people will love.
2: How important was it to establish that track one and track two when we talk about the championship and the challenger series?
1: I think it was really important. I think you can't have the best players in the world playing consistently if you don't give them a dedicated series in which they play. There was a lot of talk. Should we have these championship series players play down into this challenger series? The minute you start doing that, one, you complicate the standings, but also you can't deliver what fans and our partners want, which is, no, I just want the best.
2: Yeah.
1: How do I know they're best? Because they played their way and they earned into it. And I think that's where the promotion and relegation come at the end of the season is, you know, how do we know who's the best? How do we know who's coming up? Well, there's a way to actually get yourself into the top tour, or I should say the top series at the end of the season.
2: How many events do you think realistically you expect the top players to participate?
1: Well, it's a good question. There's a lot of debate. There's 23 to 24 events. That includes the majors and includes, depending on the year, the President's Cup or the Ryder Cup. I don't think every player will play in every single one. But when we look at it consistently across the board, we will have well over 90% of the best players in each event. And if they take a tournament off, it'll be because, look, maybe they've won early and they want to take a rest, or maybe they want to get ready for a major, whatever happens to be, but it'll be built into the competitive system, so you'll understand the impact on the standings, and it'll be much more in that context in which they make the decision.
2: And how will we have a more compelling end of the season there?
1: Yeah, there's going to be a season finale.
2: Okay.
1: And in that finale, we're really going to award the golfer who has actually won the regular season, which, again, as I said, hardest thing in golf, beat these 120 guys consistently over a defined period of time, but also will determine the promotion relegation. So you'll be watching that series final, and there'll be a lot at stake going on, which will be exciting. And if that's not enough for you, we'll then very quickly pivot to a new competition, which is we're going to take a subset of those top players who qualify for this tour championship, and they're going to play in some match play at an iconic course, and fans will love it.
0: At least the top 90 players in the points list from the championship series will retain their membership for the following season. Staying in Atlanta for the next 3 years or so, that's next. SportsCenter All Night continues. It's ESPN Radio.
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1: 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Football news. Hall of Fame quarterback Jim Kelly admitting he had a stroke this spring, but he's doing well at this point. In Atlanta, tight end Kyle Pitts agreeing to a three-year, $54 million deal. $36 million of that is fully guaranteed. Speaking of guys in the NFL, well, that will not include Brendan Sorsby, at least for this year. The NFL says there will be no supplemental draft. ESPN analyst Pete Thamel.
2: The supplemental draft is a bit of a vague and opaque world, but basically the NFL has the right to hold a draft in the summertime if it wants to. It's usually for players who aren't eligible, etc. The NFL sent Sorsby a letter today that said they are not going to hold a supplemental draft. The NFL's decision came down to the league's right in the collective bargaining agreement whether or not have a draft. Sources told me and Adam Schefter, the NFL viewed that Sorsby would be a distraction to teams and clubs as they go into camp. And in a fairly scathing letter that they sent to Sorsby with the decision, the NFL made it clear. It said, your petition filed 3 business days before the deadline without any supporting information or documentation, and only after abandoning college sports your recent litigation efforts to avoid NCAA sanctions. It does not provide a basis for the league to alter its plans to not hold a supplemental draft. So Brendan Sorsby will push back. His attorney, Jeffrey Kessler, texted me a little while ago, and he said, it's a violation of the CBA and the law, this NFL decision, and we will pursue this immediately with the NFLPA. Jeffrey Kessler, the attorney, has a good track record against both the NCAA and the NFL, so this is not the last we have heard of this Brendan Sorsby case. But as of now, the NFL will not be holding a supplemental draft, which means Brendan Sorsby will either not play football in 2026 or will have to seek an alternate route, whether that's some kind of junior college, NAIA, or Canada. It's too early to really say. Sorsby was just informed of this in the last hour, but he will not be playing in the NFL in 2026 per the league today.
3: Is there anything that we can maybe look towards, something that's happened in the past that's relatively along the lines of what we have seen or what we are seeing transpire?
2: There isn't a whole lot of precedent to this case. Look, this case wraps around Brendan Sorsby's gambling. He admitted to placing thousands of bets. There's no ambiguity there. They were on college sports. They were on pro sports. And there were also 40 bets on Indiana football while he was on the Indiana roster. That looms large in this case. NFL sources made clear to me that, you know, that there is an ethical issue looming here with Brendan Sorsby. Quote, his application carries with it a lot of issues, core integrity of the game issues. That's according to a source to myself and Adam Schefter. So look, this Brendan Sorsby case, he's not certainly the first gambler to come to the NFL, but because the supplemental draft is this nebulous world, the NFL has exercised the right to make a decision to not have one. We'll see what Sorsby's legal volley back means for his future.
1: And we'll see what he will do football-wise in the next 12 months or so. This was SportsCenter. 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PCAHR.
4: The pitch. And a high fly ball hit to deep right center field. Going back is Benj, looks up, gone! 3-run home run for Pete Crow Armstrong against the team that drafted him. And the Cubs have blown things open here. It's 5-0 Cubs here in the second.
1: 17 homers on the year, 10th homer in the month of June. Cubs Radio Network with the call. Cubs a 9-6 win over the Mets. As for the Yankees, lollipop out, bat in hand.
5: High fly ball, right field and deep. Now Jerry back on the track at the wall. See ya! A home run for Jazz Chisholm Jr. And the Yankees take a 3-2 lead.
1: They would win it 4-3 over the Tigers, whose 4-game win streak comes to an end with the loss. Yankees snapping a 3-game losing streak. They're now 10-5 in their last 15. 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
0: Number 5.
1: Marlins with a 6-4 win over the Rangers. 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
7: After the mound visit, first pitch from Cornell to Casey. That one drilled out to right down the line. And he's deep. Flirting with the pole. It's a fair ball. And it's gone. Away for the fish. Owen Casey with a three-run shot. His ninth on the year. And it's 5-1 Marlins in the bottom of the fifth.
0: Number four.
1: Royals on the road at the Trop, and Tampa native Jack Caglione having an impact. 96.5 The Fan.
7: Here's the pitch. Fastball laced high in the air, deep left center field. Mullins is back. He looks up. It's gone. Off the wall. It caroms back in play. Home run signaled. Second one of the game for Jack Caglione. A two-run shot in front of family and friends. What a homecoming for Jack Caglione.
0: Number three.
1: Joey Loperfido enters the game in the ninth. Reaches on catcher's interference. Then in the 11th, KBME.
7: The 1-2. And Loperfido hammers it. Deep to right field. It's hooking. If it stays fair, it's gone. It's a fair ball and a go-ahead three-run homer. Joey Loperfido, the former Blue Jay, comes back to Toronto and gives the Astros a 9-6 lead in the 11th. What a time for your first home run of the season.
0: Number two.
1: What a matchup in Washington for the Phillies and Nats.
7: Here's the set. No sign of the bunt. A swing and a drive. Center field deep. Way back it goes. To the wall. It's gone! I don't believe it! A three-run home run for Jordy Bibas. The Nationals are back in front. Improbably.
1: Nationals taking the lead there in the bottom of the eighth, but Philly answers in the top of the ninth. 94 WIP.
7: The pitch swung on, hit in the air, deep right field, down the line, it is fair, it's gone! It's a home run!
8: Oh yeah!
7: Bryson Stott into the second deck with a three-run home run!
1: There were 8 combined runs in the first 7 innings of the game, 15 combined runs in the eighth and ninth of that game. Well, youth was served in the draft, especially at the top. That's next. Sports Center All Night. It's ESPN Radio.
0: Camp to camp, team to team.
7: Quick throw. What a catch.
9: Kyler Murray and J.J. McCarthy. Minnesota knows that there's going to be noise around this battle. They're comfortable letting that play out.
0: 80 days until kickoff. The countdown continues on ESPN Radio. 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
21: New journeys begin.
22: 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It's not solely all about what happens between the four lines. Can you sell tickets?
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23: If he had entered the supplemental draft, if there had been a supplemental draft and it had been granted and he didn't get picked, he'd be a free agent. He went through the process. Everyone passed. He could sign wherever. He could sign with the Jets. He could sign with the Browns. He could sign with anybody. Now that there is no supplemental draft, he's kind of locked out. He's got nowhere to go.
21: The impact of a blockbuster.
24: In hindsight, when you look at it overall, Milwaukee made the right decision. 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That's ownership in the right direction.
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5: High fly ball, right field and deep. 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See ya.
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27: With the first pick in the 2026 NBA Draft, the Washington Wizards select Anise Dibansa Jr.
28: This is what we've been working for since I wanted to play basketball, I wanted to make it to the NBA, and I've been working so hard to be a number one pick, but I mean, it's a stepping stone, I still got a lot more work to do.
29: He's a two-way player. He's physically mature. He's fiercely competitive.
30: AJ Dibansa is the complete package.
29: He is going to become the face of the Wizards.
30: With Trae Young at the point, AJ Dibansa on the wing, and if you do have a healthy Anthony Davis, that's a playoff team.
1: Washington Wizards in the cellar of the NBA in recent years were at the top of the draft on Tuesday. A franchise that has nearly 200 losses over the last three seasons, hoping that it's a freshman out of BYU that can bring them some wins.
27: With the first pick in the 2026 NBA draft, the Washington Wizards select Anise Dibansa Jr. from Brigham Young University.
1: It was going to be one of two guys, either Kansas freshman guard Darren Peterson or, as it turns out, AJ Dibansa, who goes to the Wizards.
26: AJ, you wanted to be the number one pick.
31: Yeah.
26: You are now the number one pick. Just what does it feel like when your childhood dream comes true?
31: It just means a lot. Obviously, it's just a stepping stone. Obviously, I have a lot more work to do, but a testament to all my hard work and all the discipline and sacrifices that I made.
26: You go by AJ.
31: Yeah.
26: But you wanted to be announced tonight as the number one pick.
31: Yeah.
26: By the name, your formal name that you share with your father, Anise.
31: Yeah.
26: Why did you want to do that?
31: I mean, everything I do is for him. And this name he gave me is really his name because he's senior. So I also want to honor him this day, too.
26: Now, introduce us to who you have up here with
31: you. My older sister, Samara, and my younger sister, Jasmine.
26: What does it mean to you guys to see your brother realizing his dream like this?
32: It's so crazy because it's like when we were younger, you just see him in the backyard, you know, playing basketball. And now he's the number one pick for the NBA. Like, he's come so far.
26: He's your knucklehead little brother,
32: yes.
26: Right? Now he's the number one pick in the draft. How do you reconcile that?
32: It's just crazy because it's like he's worked really hard for this moment. And I'm so proud of him. You know, he knows that. He knows I'm proud.
26: Congratulations to all
31: Thank
26: of you guys.
31: So much.
1: going number one in the NBA draft on Tuesday. AJ DeBonta with our Lisa Salters. He's the first player to lead D1 in scoring and go number one in the NBA draft since 1994. That was Glenn Robinson. ESPN analyst Jay Billis.
2: He's the first freshman. He averaged 25 a game, Malik, and the first freshman to lead the nation in scoring in a quarter century. He's built for the NBA. All his measurables, he's 6'8". He's got a 7-foot wingspan. All the athletic tools. He had the fourth best max vertical at the combine. He attacks downhill. He's a three-level scorer that's continuing to improve his three-point accuracy. But where he is devastating is at the mid-range with those long strides. He can make NBA-level shots right now over size. He can post, he can back you in and shoot over the top. His mid-range game is elite, and he's also got open court abilities. Excellent in transition, and he can get to the foul line. He led the NCAA in free throw attempts, and when Richie Saunders, one of BYU's top scorers and best shooter, went out this year, he increased his productivity in his absence against much more focused defense to stop him. I think he can be an excellent defender. He's still working on that, but he's got all the tools to be a great NBA player.
1: And it was a toss-up at the top of the draft, AJ DeBonta or Darren Peterson. Whoever didn't go number one would obviously go number two.
27: With the second pick in the 2026 NBA draft, the Utah Jazz select Darren Peterson from the University of Kansas.
1: Peterson had only opened up to the Wizards prior to the draft, expecting to go number one, but he lands in Salt Lake. ESPN analyst Corey Alexander.
3: I think he's a great fit because when you look at Keontae George, you look at Ace Bailey at the on the wing position. Yeah. They've got everything you want up front. What they don't have is that scoring two guard, which Darren Peterson is the best available scoring two guard in this draft. And to Seth's point, he could be the most talented guy in this draft from an offensive standpoint. I think it's a perfect fit for Utah and DP.
4: He's got to forget about being what position he plays. Just, he needs to go out and hoop. He needs just to be a basketball player because his basketball skill set is so, so unique because he is a very good passer. He does see plays. He can score on three levels. And he is competitive defensive. That 6'10 wingspan, if you go watch tape, he gets a hand on a ton of balls.
1: ESPN analyst Seth Greenberg, a couple of freshmen going 1-2. In fact, the first eight selection were freshmen, tied for the most consecutive freshmen drafted at any point in a draft all time. Top eight and nine of the first 10 tied for the most in any draft with 2017 and last year. The exception in this one was Michigan forward Morris Johnson Jr., sophomore out of Michigan. He does go at number nine to Dallas, where he will play with Dusty May, the former Michigan coach who was officially introduced by the Mavs just hours before the draft. And he takes one of his own players from Michigan, ESPN analyst Sean Farnham.
6: I think Morris Johnson going as early as he did and getting the opportunity to play for his coach, Dusty May, who just took the job with the Dallas Mavericks. It's not that he went in the lottery. I thought he could have gone in the late lottery. But his elevation and momentum as this draft process went along was clear. He could really shoot the ball at a much higher clip than I think a lot of people expected him when he went to the NBA Combine. That maintained throughout his draft workouts. And then you think about his toughness, his defensive ability, where he can switch his size, his strength, and how much that can be an interior presence, something that's needed in the Western Conference. I like the pick, but it was certainly earlier than a lot of people thought.
1: Johnson started 40 games with Michigan en route to the national championship, averaged 13 points and about 7.5 rebounds as a sophomore after transferring from Illinois. So round one in the books, teams looking to augment their rosters in terms of depth from the draft. Where are the impact players? ESPN analyst Tim Legler.
7: How about all the way through? I mean, even as we're sitting here, this last pick of the first round, Koa Pete, is a guy that I'm watching film on and I'm just loving, and he goes with the 30th pick. You're talking about a guy that's NBA ready physically, really extended all the way throughout the entire first round. There were some surprises late with some of the trades because I thought some teams actually picked players that would have really worked well for them. And then we find out, you know, minutes later, they're on the move somewhere else. So there were some surprises later, but most of those teams are top flight teams. And for whatever reason, they got other plans in mind, but there are a lot of guys that are going to be in opening night rotations from the first round of this draft.
0: You just told me you think everyone can be impactful. Is there one guy and you're saying Tim Legler's putting his stock on this dude tonight? Who is it?
7: Well, there's no question for me. I mean, all the guys at the top, but the Bonds are certainly, I think, particularly going to Washington with that need for a big wing. They've already got a ball dominant guard. They've got an elite big. They've got some other young guys. They've got a lot of lottery picks on that team. They don't have a guy like this that right away makes you so much better on both ends of the floor with his intensity, his IQ, his versatility offensively. He can play off as a cutter, or you can give him the ball and let him go create. So there's no doubt that he is NBA ready immediately, plug and play for DeBonta. But I think when you start looking around the first round, other than the obvious guys at the top, I look at a guy like Jaxel Lendeborg in Golden State. Man, they have to be thrilled that a team that really can't wait for guys to be drafted and developed down the road with the state of their roster and what they're still trying to do, that a guy like that with that much maturity and polish on his game would be available at that pick. They have to be thrilled to get a guy like that, a bigger wing with versatility, and most importantly, he's mature. He's got some seasoning. That's what Golden State needs.
0: I'm at the place, Tim, where anything Presti and OKC do, I just blindly say, must be great, because it always is. You get a guy in Mara whose length is massively impactful, and Sturts, I don't know how much you saw him play in college, but I love the way that guy plays.
7: Completely agree with it. I was wondering if they were going to try to package those and move up into the, you know, the top six, top eight. They weren't able to do that. Maybe they didn't want to do that. Look, they've got two bigs now, and so you got to get Mara, and it's an interesting situation, assuming Hartenstein's back. You've got now three bigs, so I want to see how that plays out. I really like Mara. His passing ability as a guy like on a short roll, which you get a lot in OKC because of the amount of attention that Shea draws off ball screens, he can also, I think, eventually extend his range. I think he could step out, become a pick and pop, but his rim protection is elite. He's agile, and his ability to go track guys in the lane, and then Sturts is a guy, I think, as a spacer, as a shooter, you know for a fact that his IQ is something that certainly Mark Daigneault is going to love about him. People were questioning his defense. Was it good enough? Look, if you're going to go to a place where you need some defensive infrastructure around you, I think he found it in Oklahoma City. But I think ultimately he's a guy that's just a winner. He's smart. He's crafty. And he's a guy that's going to be appreciated there. Look, that's a tough rotation to crack. I don't know what it's going to look like for those guys early on in Oklahoma City, but I think they got two really good, smart players that maybe bide their time a little bit, but eventually become very good NBA players.
1: Round one now in the books. Round two coming up on Wednesday. We'll see it on ESPN. Hear it here on ESPN Radio. Right now, SportsCenter all night. Speaking of drafts, the NFL supplemental one will not happen. The NFL opting not to have a supplemental draft for quarterback Brendan Sorsby, and I mean Sorsby has some pretty limited options for the upcoming football season. Earlier on the Rich Eisen Show, NFL Network reporter Andrew Siciliano.
23: If he had entered the supplemental draft, if there had been a supplemental draft and it had been granted and he didn't get picked, he'd be a free agent. He went through the process, everyone passed, he could sign wherever. He could sign with the Jets. He could sign with the Browns. He could sign with anybody. He can go sign with the Super Bowl champion Seattle Seahawks if he wanted to. But now that there is no supplemental draft, he's kind of locked out. He's got nowhere to go. And Brendan Sorsby is now likely ticketed for the 2027 draft.
1: The decision from the NFL essentially coming down to concerns over potential distractions this summer and through training camp for a player who was looking to enter the league after admitting to thousands of bets on college and pro sports, including nearly four dozen wagers on Indiana football while he was on the team. ESPN insider Adam Schefter.
8: The league, despite any gambling partnerships, the league really does not want any part of gambling, no matter how serious it is or isn't. And anybody that has any role with that, anybody who has any accusations involved with gambling, even though the NCAA said that there were no integrity of the game violations, the league doesn't care. It's the league's supplemental draft, and the league does not want to create a supplemental draft this year for a player who has been accused of gambling. They don't have enough time to vet it. They don't care that they don't have enough time to vet it. And Brendan Sorsby is going to, I think, wind up spending this season maybe beyond this season, certainly out of football, watching and getting ready for what he hopes would be the 2027 NFL draft.
1: And with the pall of a gambling scandal hanging over the situation, the NFL was essentially in no hurry to advance his career after he'd lost out on collegiate opportunities. And the league was rather candid in explaining it to Sorsby, ESPN insider Dan Graziano.
9: They sent Brendan Sorsby a long letter from the attorney of the management council, and basically it said that they didn't feel he had adequately addressed the issues that led to these circumstances, that, you know, he's no longer eligible to play in the NCAA. We all know why. It's because of what the league said in its letter is a repeated pattern of violations involving gambling, and they just didn't feel like that he had addressed those issues sufficiently for them to hold a supplemental draft. The league does not have to hold a supplemental draft. It's in the league's sole discretion whether to do so, and they didn't feel that Brendan Sorsby had adequately addressed the issues that led to him basically needing to apply because the NCAA had rendered him ineligible.
10: Hey, Graz, were there teams that were interested in potentially grabbing him in the draft?
9: There were, and there will be next year when he's in the 2027 draft. He's immensely talented. You know, he's got classic quarterback build. He's got all these things that you want in a quarterback prospect. It'll be interesting to see now if he's not able to play in the 2026 season, what that does to his draft prospects come the spring of 2027. But there were a number of teams that were poking around on this, that were making calls, you know, to people around Sorsby, get a handle on the situation, what they were going to be bringing in. The talent is there and was intriguing to teams, but now that intrigue seems like it'll be put off until next spring.
1: Meanwhile, Sorsby, his attorney, saying the league's decision not to hold a supplemental draft is a violation of the CBA and the law. It says they'll turn to the Players Association. A union source telling ESPN they haven't made a determination on whether there are legal grounds to act. Finally breaking through in a rout. That's next. SportsCenter All Night continues. It's ESPN Radio.
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14: 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Why would you think his name was
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16: know.
14: Too.
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22: My understanding is the Celtics were not willing to part with enough young players and assets to get a deal done. For the second time in 4 years, the Celtics have offered Jaylen Brown in a trade. If you're Boston, there is going to be fallout from this.
24: That's
22: going
24: to be a hard bridge to repair now.
1: Prior to the NBA draft on Tuesday came the deals that we saw on Monday. The big one, of course, Giannis Antetokounmpo going to the Miami Heat. That leaving questions for Jaylen Brown and the Celtics. ESPN insider Shams Charania.
22: The deal that the Celtics offered Milwaukee, Jaylen Brown and two unprotected first round picks, that was a deal that the Celtics believed was an aggressive pursuit. They went after Giannis at the deadline too. Obviously, no deal came to fruition. But the Celtics, my understanding is they were unwilling to put in young players like Hugo Gonzalez and Bear Shireman or adding additional first round picks or pick swaps. The Bucks wanted some combination of maybe young player or two, maybe additional draft capital. The Celtics were not willing to do that. So you put your bid in, you get involved in this. You know, I've had a few people tell me last night, you got to get a deal done if you're the Celtics when you put a player like Jaylen Brown on the table and on the line in this circumstance. So at minimum, there will be some fallout from this. Jaylen Brown is extension eligible with the Celtics in July. So a lot of answers, if he's still on the roster, will also be identified then.
1: One of the people trying to provide some of the answers here in June, Celtics GM Brad Stevens.
25: Jaylen Brown's a big part of us. Like, you know, I'm never gonna predict the future, but every indication, everything that I think about is with, over the past few years has been building around those guys, right? And so, obviously, you never know, but at the same time, I think the one thing I want to make very clear is how valued he's always been. Like, and he's been amazing. He's been an amazing teammate, great person to be around. Whether that run ends 10 years from now when he retires or before, there's a lot to celebrate. And we have a great relationship and an open relationship where we talk about everything. And, but I don't want to predict the future, but you know, I look at it as this is our team.
1: And if he stays, are there hard feelings? Former NBA guard Darren Collison.
26: He's one of those players that he's not going to feel sorry for himself. He's going to go out there. He's going to continue to prove the doubters wrong. Yes, does it hurt to see his name in the trade rumors? They got to fix that situation. They got to figure out that situation quickly now because, you know, you don't want anything to kind of ruin that Jaylen Brown, Jason Tatum dynamic, which is so dynamic between those two. But, you know, it just sucks, you know, when you see a guy like Jaylen Brown having to deal with this. But this is the NBA. This is the part that we as players have to deal with it. We don't like to deal with it. It's just part of the business. But, you know, moving forward, I believe Jaylen Brown gets over this and he continues to prove the doubters wrong. And hopefully, you know, he can end on the right side of things where he's not in trade rumors.
1: SportsCenter All Night, ESPN Radio. To the World Cup. Group K action wrapping up with Colombia, a 1-0 shutout of Congo
0: on Tuesday. Colombia will advance to the round of 32, advancing to the knockout stage for the third straight World Cup appearance. They lead Group K with 6 points. They'll clinch first with a win or a draw in their final group stage game against Portugal, which also won on Tuesday in a rout, 5-0 over Uzbekistan. Cristiano Ronaldo, 2 goals in this one, the first player to score in 6 different World Cups. He now has 10 total goals in World Cup action. Oldest player with a multi-goal game at the World Cup as well, at the age of 41. Group L, seeing England and Ghana play to a 0-0 draw. England remains in first place in Group L with 4 points. Ghana in second place, also with 4 points, but England leads on goal differential. England does have a 12-game competitive win streak snapped. Croatia, a 1-0 win over Panama, which is eliminated from the round of 32 contention. Croatia, third in Group L currently with 3 points. 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Right now, SportsCenter all night to baseball. A night ago, the Padres and the Braves played a 1-0 game. Tuesday, another one-run game, which would be decided in the final at-bat.
2: Have a 2-inning outing this year. Trying to end it right here and right now. Base hit should win the game. First pitch. Manny swings, lines it up the middle into center and a base hit. Merrill rounding third on his way. Harris's throw to the plate will not be in time. And Manny Machado wastes no time. A walk-off RBI single on the first pitch of the bottom of the 10th inning. And the Padres cap a madcap night at Petco Park with a 7-6 win over the Braves.
0: 97-3, the fan. Padres with the 7-6 win on Machado's 10th career walk-off hit, his first since July 5th in 2024 against the Diamondbacks. Padres improved to 4-1 in extra inning games this season. That's the best record in Major League Baseball. Braves have lost 4 of 5 series after winning 18 of the first 21 this season. Dodgers not really in a close one against the Twins.
3: Stretch by Rogers, target set, now the pitch. And Muncy bangs it down the right field side. Fair ball, it's going to roll to the corner. Paez comes in to score. Mookie in right behind him and chugging into second with a 2-out, 2-run double is Max Muncy. And it's a dozen on the board. It's 12-2.
4: Yeah, they're not done yet.
0: Dodgers hang on for a 12-3 win. AM 570 LA Sports, Dodgers' 8th win by 9 runs or more this season. Phillies also putting up double digits in the run column.
6: The pitch swung on, hit in the air, deep right field, down the line, it is fair and gone! It's a home run!
7: Oh yeah!
6: Bryson Stott into the second deck with a 3-run home run!
0: 94 WIP, Phillies a 14-9 win over Washington. Straight ahead, Washington at the top of the draft. That's next. 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
0: NFL will not have a supplemental draft for Brendan Sorsby. They made that decision on Tuesday. Ronaldo with a pair of goals as he finally breaks through in the World Cup. NBA draft on Tuesday. And we finally had the decision at the top of the draft. AJ DeBonsa, number one.
9: With the second pick in the 2026 NBA draft, the Utah Jazz select Darren Peterson.
10: They're getting the most talented prospect in this draft. He is a fluid, smooth, almost artistic scorer.
11: I think it's a perfect fit for Utah in DP.
12: I'm ready. I know all the guys there. They told me how it would fit in at the combine. I thought it worked well. Excited to go be that backcourt with Beyonce.
13: He's got to forget about what position he plays. He needs to go out and hoop. He needs just to be a basketball player.
0: The two we expected at the top went one and two. And then at number three.
9: With the third pick in the 2026 NBA draft, the Memphis Grizzlies select Cameron Boozer from Duke University.
0: Cam Boozer goes number three overall. And then he spoke with the NBA draft on ESPN Radio.
14: Cam Boozer joining us here. First and foremost, congratulations. We keep noting the suit game. We've had a couple of black suits, the white though.
12: Yes, sir.
14: This is really nice. Again,
13: it's a little Miami Vice kind of stuff right there.
15: That's Mr. 305 right there.
14: We already know what it is. Very Florida. Very Florida.
15: Guys, well, first off, Cam, congratulations. And, of course, I've seen you every step of the way. I've been fortunate to be able to watch you do this. We were commenting before, you may be the most accomplished high school basketball player of all time. So what do you do to top that off? You go out and win the Wooden Award. You've been the most productive college basketball player. As you come in and you for all the Memphis Grizzlies looking at you as a possibility as a franchise guy, do you feel like all the work, all the production, everything is now paid off at this point?
12: For sure. Like you said, I've done so much throughout my whole career, but to me, as exciting as it is, as amazing as it is, I'm going to soak in this whole moment, but the work is just beginning, but I'm super excited. I'm super grateful Memphis believes in me, took a chance on me. The future's bright.
13: Everyone has watched you play this past year. And did it bother you sometimes? Well, he's not overly athletic. He's not this. And then all you do is win games and make plays for other people, make plays for yourself. Do you even pay any attention to that static? Or does it motivate you?
12: Of course I see it, but To me, it's about who you listen to. You know, the people who are saying those things and talking about all that stuff really aren't the people you should be listening to. You know, you got to be listening to people who really understand the game, our coaches, things like that, where you actually get better at versus, you know, the media. The media's crazy, man, and it's going to run wild if you let it. It can get to your head a lot, so who you listen to is very important.
1: It's great that you're humble, but I'm going to correct you. They didn't take a chance on you. They invested in you, and they made a really, really good investment. Tell me what it was like. Your you've grown up with expectations all the time. Your father, Carlos, and I go way, way back. I mean, all this was expected of you. How difficult is it to deal with that? I mean, you're just doing this again. It's like, well, yeah, of course. That's what Cam was supposed to do. I mean, does it ever get like a little bit like, come on, can I just be like one of the other guys? Why do I have these incredible expectations that I've grown up with?
12: I mean, I think it's a privilege, honestly. You know, I don't want to be one of the other guys. I want to be Cameron Boozer. I want to be someone special. I want to be one of the greatest players ever played the game. And that comes with expectations. That comes with pressure. Yeah, it's tough sometimes, but, you know, I welcome it because this is the life that I chose. So I'm super appreciative at the same time as it's hard.
14: Well, congratulations. We noted that the other player to once wear all white on the draft night, LeBron James. So not a bad guy to follow. Congratulations. Enjoy the rest of the night.
12: Yes, sir. Thank you.
14: Thanks
12: man.
14: So much for your time.
0: Freshman going the first eight positions in the NBA draft that we the round one on Tuesday night. Heard it here on ESPN Radio. Back to New York.
14: All right, thank you, Jay. Alan Hahn here with Corey Alexander at the Barclays Center. Round one of the 2026 NBA draft is over, and Corey, it really felt like it went chalk for the first three picks for sure when you had DeBonsta go one and Peterson go two, Boozer go three. Was there any surprises early in this draft?
15: I will say this. First surprise for me was at six, Michael Brown Jr. going six to Brooklyn. That really changed things for me. I was expecting him at 10 to Milwaukee. So when you see that, that throw things off a little bit. We were expecting Acuff to at 7 to Sacramento, but then that pushes Kingston Flemings down a bit, and I believe that's where the draft started to get a little different for everybody.
14: And Flemings went number 8 to the Atlanta Hawks, and right after that, the number 9 pick, the Dallas Mavericks, and Dusty May, the Michigan head coach, reportedly

0: Warriors, which is certainly a team that has in, they've used young players in with some of the older players on that team as they're trying to keep things going to stay at a championship level. All right, Corey, one last thing here is one team that might have changed their direction today.
1: Honestly, when you talk about changing direction, I believe the San Antonio Spurs did a tremendous job of bolstering that front line and getting Victor Wembanyama some help. You take a young potential stud in Jaden Quaintance, but then you go a few picks later and you bring in Terrence Reed Jr., who has been productive in college now for 4 years, to give some insurance for Quaintance, who's been injured. If he can reach that potential, and you've got both those guys now at your center position, which allows Victor Wembanyama to move more on the perimeter and play at that stretch four spot, which he truly is, now the Spurs could be building something spectacular. As if they didn't already have an embarrassment of riches of young players, they continue to add to that through this year's draft.
0: Yeah, that young team that got to the NBA Finals, everybody said a bit ahead of schedule, just continues to add more young talent. Well, that's it here from the Barclays Center. Round two tomorrow night here in Brooklyn. For Corey Alexander, I'm Alan Hahn right here on your home for the 2026 NBA Draft, ESPN Radio, and the ESPN app. Now let's go back to Jay Reynolds in the studio.
2: Thanks, Alan. Well done. We'll hear from you on Wednesday as well right here on ESPN Radio. Right now, Sports Center all night. Back to baseball. Mariners, Pirates.
3: Here comes the 1-0. Swung on. Blasted. Right field. It's high. It's deep. It is gone! Welcome home, Cole Young. A two-run home run, and the Mariners have the lead. The kind of homecoming you dream of. 3-2 Mariners off the bat of Cole Young.
2: In the seventh inning, go-ahead two-run shot. First career go-ahead homer in the seventh inning or later for a guy who grew up in Pittsburgh. Mariners beat the Pirates 3-2. The call on Seattle Sports, 7:10 a.m. Brian Reynolds, no relation, extended his on-base streak to 28. Giants pulling away from the Athletics.
4: The pitch. He lights one back up the middle base hit. Eldridge coming around third. He's going to get the go sign. Here comes the throw. He is safe. And not by much. Eldridge scores from second on the Devers hit. It's 3-1.
2: ANBR with the call. 3-1 the final as the Giants beat the Athletics. A's 1-for-2 with runners in scoring position. Tie for the second fewest at-bats with runners in scoring position in a game this season. Brewers shutting out the Reds.
4: The pitch. Bowers, a bouncing ball over the glove of Stewart, and it's going to roll into the corner. On the move is Vaughn. He's going to be waved around third. The ball gets away from Marte in the right field corner. Vaughn will score all the way to third is Bowers. It is 1-0 Milwaukee.
2: They would double that lead and take a 2-0 win over the Reds. Brandon Sproat gets the win. Six innings, career high 10 strikeouts in one hit ball. Had a no-hitter through five innings. Second longest no-hit bid of his career. The Reds held to two hits in being shut out. Their third game this season with two hits or fewer. Tied for the most in baseball with the Rockies. Angels a 5-1 win over the Orioles. Angels improving to 24-10 when scoring at least five this season. Orioles have a three-game win streak snapped. White Sox and Guardians.
5: A lot of support and positivity. A swing and a fly ball. Left field and it is out of here. Vargas goes deep. It's 2-1.
2: 2-1 the final for Chicago. White Sox had just three hits, but they get the win. Their fewest number of hits and a win since June 18th of 2024 against Houston. It's a 2-1 win over Cleveland in this one. SportsCenter all night, ESPN Radio. Change is coming for both the NCAA and the PGA Tour. In college, it's a new 5-year age-based eligibility model, which has been approved. Under the new rule, athletes in all sports will be given 5 years of eligibility over 5 seasons once their college eligibility clock begins. The clock starts upon initial full-time enrollment in college or at the beginning of the academic year following their 19th birthday, whichever comes first. The changes are aimed at eliminating the need for red shirts and waivers, which have come under scrutiny in recent years with challenges and lawsuits. Then there's golf, and on the heels of the U.S. Open, the PGA Tour is reshaping its playing structure. That'll come in a year and a half. The PGA Tour approving recommendations from the Future Competition Committee. They'll

0: go into effect in 2028. Among the changes, the tour's new model will include a couple of separate series of tournaments, the PGA Tour Championship Series and PGA Tour Challenger Series. They'll run concurrently during the season. Brian Rolapp is the CEO of the tour.
1: I think the first is delivering the best golfers in the world, the best 120 golfers in the world together, week in and week out consistently. Mm-hmm. We hear that a lot from fans. We have 47 events now, but they don't know who's playing where and why and what it means. Now with two tracks and two series on the championship series, we'll have the best golfers together week in and week out. That's number one. Number two, there'll be a standings and a point system that you'll understand. Mm-hmm. And so the stakes of those series, you'll understand very clearly, culminating in a regular season champion, which I think will be the hardest thing to do in golf, is to actually beat your peers on that championship series. And then finally, I think the other benefit, we're going to have a playoff after that, and it's going to be a playoff on an Ancona course with match play. And so I think you'll see the best golfers together in a new format, a new tour championship that people will love.
2: How important was it to establish that track one and track two when we talk about the championship and challenger series?
1: I think it was really important. I think you can't have the best players in the world playing consistently if you don't give them a dedicated series in which they play. There was a lot of talk. Should we have these championship series players play down into this challenger series? The minute you start doing that, one, you complicate the standings, but also you can't deliver what fans and our partners want, which is, no, I just want the best.
2: Yeah.
1: How do I know they're best? Because they played their way and they earned into it. And I think that's where the promotion and relegation come at the end of the season is, you know, how do we know who's the best? How do we know who's coming up? Well, there's a way to actually get yourself into the top tour, or I should say the top series at the end of the season.
2: How many events do you think realistically you expect the top players to participate?
1: Well, it's a good question. There's a lot of debate. There's 23 to 24 events. That includes the majors and includes, depending on the year, the President's Cup or the Ryder Cup. I don't think every player will play in every single one. But when we look at it consistently across the board, we will have well over 90% of the best players in each event. And if they take a tournament off, it'll be because, look, maybe they've won early and they want to take a rest, or maybe they want to get ready for a major, whatever happens to be, but it'll be built into the competitive system, so you'll understand the impact on the standings, and it'll be much more in that context in which they make the decision.
2: And how will we have a more compelling end of the season there?
1: Yeah, there's going to be a season finale.
2: Okay.
1: And in that finale, we're really going to award the golfer who has actually won the regular season, which, again, as I said, hardest thing in golf, beat these 120 guys consistently over a defined period of time, but also will determine the promotion relegation. So you'll be watching that series final, and there'll be a lot at stake going on, which will be exciting. And if that's not enough for you, we'll then very quickly pivot to a new competition, which is we're going to take a subset of those top players who qualify for this tour championship, and they're going to play in some match play at an iconic course, and fans will love it.
0: At least the top 90 players in the points list from the championship series will retain their membership for the following season. Staying in Atlanta for the next 3 years or so, that's next. SportsCenter All Night continues. It's ESPN Radio.
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0: 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Football news. Hall of Fame quarterback Jim Kelly admitting he had a stroke this spring, but he's doing well at this point. In Atlanta, tight end Kyle Pitts agreeing to a three-year, $54 million deal. $36 million of that is fully guaranteed. Speaking of guys in the NFL, well, that will not include Brendan Sorsby, at least for this year. The NFL says there will be no supplemental draft. ESPN analyst Pete Thamel.
17: The supplemental draft is a bit of a vague and opaque world, but basically the NFL has the right to hold a draft in the summertime if it wants to. It's usually for players who aren't eligible, etc. The NFL sent Sorsby a letter today that said they are not going to hold the supplemental draft. The NFL's decision came down to the league's right in the collective bargaining agreement whether or not have a draft. Sources told me and Adam Schefter, the NFL viewed that Sorsby would be a distraction to teams and clubs as they go into camp. And in a fairly scathing letter that they sent to Sorsby with the decision, the NFL made it clear. It said, your petition filed 3 business days before the deadline without any supporting information or documentation, and only after abandoning college sports, your recent litigation efforts to avoid NCAA sanctions. It does not provide a basis for the league to alter its plans to not hold a supplemental draft. So Brendan Sorsby will push back. His attorney, Jeffrey Kessler, texted me a little while ago, and he said, it's a violation of the CBA and the law, this NFL decision, and we will pursue this immediately with the NFLPA. Jeffrey Kessler, the attorney, has a good track record against both the NCAA and the NFL, so this is not the last we have heard of this Brendan Sorsby case. But as of now, the NFL will not be holding a supplemental draft, which means Brendan Sorsby will either not play football in 2026 or will have to seek an alternate route, whether that's some kind of junior college, NAIA, or Canada. It's too early to really say. Sorsby was just informed of this in the last hour, but he will not be playing in the NFL in 2026 per the league today.
18: Is there anything that we can maybe look towards, something that's happened in the past that's relatively along the lines of what we have seen or what we are seeing transpire?
17: There isn't a whole lot of precedent to this case. Look, this case wraps around Brendan Sorsby's gambling. He admitted to placing thousands of bets. There's no ambiguity there. They were on college sports. They were on pro sports. And there were also 40 bets on Indiana football while he was on the Indiana roster. That looms large in this case. NFL sources made clear to me that, you know, that there is an ethical issue looming here with Brendan Sorsby. Quote, his application carries with it a lot of issues, core integrity of the game issues. That's according to a source to myself and Adam Schefter. So look, this Brendan Sorsby case, he's not certainly the first gambler to come to the NFL, but because the supplemental draft is this nebulous world, the NFL has exercised the right to make a decision to not have one. We'll see what Sorsby's legal volley back means for his future.
0: And we'll see what he will do football-wise in the next 12 months or so. This was SportsCenter. 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PCAHR.
19: The pitch. And a high fly ball hit to deep right center field. Going back is Benj, looks up, gone! Three-run home run for Pete Crow Armstrong against the team that drafted him. And the Cubs have blown things open here. It's 5-0 Cubs here in the second.
0: 17 homers on the year, 10th homer in the month of June. Cubs Radio Network with the call. Cubs a 9-6 win over the Mets. As for the Yankees, lollipop out, bat in hand.
20: High fly ball, right field and deep. Now Jerry back on the track at the wall. See ya! A home run for Jazz Chisholm Jr. And the Yankees take a 3-2 lead.
0: They would win it 4-3 over the Tigers, whose four-game win streak comes to an end with the loss. Yankees snapping a three-game losing streak. They're now 10-5 in their last 15. 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
0: Marlins with a 6-4 win over the Rangers. 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
22: After the mound visit, first pitch from Cordell to Casey. That one drilled out to right down the line. And he's deep, flirting with the pole. It's a fair ball, and it's gone. Bombs away for the fish. Owen Casey with a three-run shot. His ninth on the year. And it's 5-1 Marlins in the bottom of the fifth.
3: Number 4.
0: Royals on the road at the Trop, and Tampa native Jack Caglione having an impact. 96.5 the fan.
22: Here's the pitch. Fastball laced high in the air, deep left center field. Mullins is back. He looks up. It's gone. Off the wall. It comes back in play. Home run signaled. Second one of the game for Jack Caglione. A two-run shot in front of family and friends. What a homecoming for Jack Caglione.
3: Number 3.
0: Joey Loperfido enters the game in the ninth. Reaches on catcher's interference. Then in the 11th, KBME.
22: The 1-2. And Loperfido hammers it. Deep to right field. It's hooking. If it stays fair, it's gone. It's a fair ball and a go-ahead three-run homer. Joey Loperfido, the former Blue Jay, comes back to Toronto and gives the Astros a 9-6 lead in the 11th. What a time for your first home run of the season.
3: Number 2.
0: What a matchup in Washington for the Phillies and Nats.
22: Here's the set. No sign of the bunt. A swing and a drive. Center field deep. Way back it goes. To the wall. It's gone! I don't believe it! A three-run home run for Jordy Bibas. The Nationals are back in front. Improbably.
3: Number 1.
0: Nationals taking the lead there in the bottom of the eighth, but Philly answers in the top of the ninth. 94 WIP.
22: The pitch swung on, hit in the air, deep right field, down the line, it is fair and gone! It's a home run!
23: Oh yeah!
22: Bryson Stott into the second deck with a three-run home run!
0: There were 8 combined runs in the first 7 innings of the game, 15 combined runs in the eighth and ninth of that game. Well, youth was served in the draft, especially at the top. That's next. 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
37: You take someone number one overall. You have to go after a guy that wants to be the number one pick. It's not solely all about what happens between the four lines. Can you sell tickets?
3: Sending a message.
38: If he had entered the supplemental draft, if there had been a supplemental draft and it had been granted and he didn't get picked, he'd be a free agent. He went through the process. Everyone passed. He could sign wherever. He could sign with the Jets. He could sign with the Browns. He could sign with anybody. Now that there is no supplemental draft, he's kind of locked out. He's got nowhere to go.
3: The impact of a blockbuster.
39: In hindsight, when you look at it overall, Milwaukee made the right decision. Because Jimmy Haslam did what he felt like was in the best interest of the team and not just himself. That's ownership in the right direction.
3: Plus, watching it fly around the majors.
20: High fly ball, right field and deep. Now Jerry back on the track at the wall. See ya.
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0: I have a comment.
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0: 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Okay. I was wrong. My opinion was wrong. Okay, let's go.
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7: With the first pick in the 2026 NBA Draft, the Washington Wizards select Anise Dibansa Jr.
8: It's what we've been working for since I wanted to play basketball, I wanted to make it to the NBA, and I've been working so hard to be a number one pick, but I mean, it's a stepping stone, I still got a lot more work to do.
9: He's a two-way player, he's physically mature, he's fiercely competitive. A.J. Dibansa is the complete package. He is going to become the face of the Wizards with Trae Young at the point, A.J. Dibansa on the wing, and if you do have a healthy Anthony Davis, that's a playoff team.
6: Washington Wizards in the cellar of the NBA in recent years were at the top of the draft on Tuesday. A franchise that has nearly 200 losses over the last three seasons, hoping that it's a freshman out of BYU that can bring them some wins.
7: With the first pick in the 2026 NBA Draft, the Washington Wizards select Anise Dibansa Jr. from Brigham Young University.
6: It was going to be one of two guys, either Kansas freshman guard Darren Peterson or, as it turns out, A.J. Dibansa, who goes to the Wizards.
5: A.J., you wanted to be the number one pick.
10: Yeah.
5: You are now the number one pick. Just what does it feel like when your childhood dream comes true?
10: It just means a lot. Obviously, it's just a stepping stone. Obviously, I have a lot more work to do, but a testament to all my hard work and all the discipline and sacrifices that I made.
5: You go by A.J.
10: Yeah.
5: But you wanted to be announced tonight as the number one pick.
10: Yeah.
5: By the name, your formal name that you share with your father, Anise.
10: Yeah.
5: Why did you want to do that?
10: I mean, everything I do is for him. And it's the name he gave me. It's really his name because he's senior. So I also want to honor him this day, too.
5: Now, introduce us to who you have up here with
10: you. This is my older sister, Samara, and my younger sister, Jasmine.
5: What does it mean to you guys to see your brother realizing his dream like this?
11: It's so crazy because it's like when we were younger, you just see him in the backyard, you know, playing basketball. And now he's the number one pick for the NBA. Like, he's come so far.
5: He's your knucklehead little brother,
11: yes,
5: right?
11: Yes.
5: Now he's the number one pick in the draft. How do you reconcile that?
11: It's just crazy because it's like he's worked really hard for this moment. And I'm so proud of him. You know, he knows that. He knows I'm proud.
5: Congratulations to all
10: Thank
5: of you guys.
10: So much.
6: Going number one in the NBA draft on Tuesday, A.J. Dibansa with our Lisa Salters. He's the first player to lead D1 in scoring and go number one in the NBA draft since 1994. That was Glenn Robinson. ESPN analyst Jay Billis.
12: He's the first freshman. He averaged 25 a game, Malika, and the first freshman to lead the nation in scoring in a quarter century. He's built for the NBA. All his measurables, he's 6'8". He's got a 7-foot wingspan. All the athletic tools. He had the fourth best max vertical at the combine. He attacks downhill. He's a three-level scorer that's continuing to improve his three-point accuracy. But where he is devastating is at the mid-range with those long strides. He can make NBA-level shots right now over size. He can post, he can back you in and shoot over the top. His mid-range game is elite, and he's also got open-court abilities. Excellent in transition, and he can get to the foul line. He led the NCAA in free-throw attempts, and when Richie Saunders, one of BYU's top scorers and best shooter, went out this year, he increased his productivity in his absence against much more focused defense to stop him. I think he can be an excellent defender. He's still working on that, but he's got all the tools to be a great NBA player.
6: And it was a toss-up at the top of the draft, A.J. Dibansa or Darren Peterson. Whoever didn't go number one would obviously go number two.
7: With the second pick in the 2026 NBA draft, the Utah Jazz select Darren Peterson from the University of Kansas.
6: Peterson had only opened up to the Wizards prior to the draft, expecting to go number one, but he lands in Salt Lake. ESPN analyst Corey Alexander.
13: I think he's a great fit because when you look at Keontae George, you look at Ace Bailey on the wing position. Yeah. They've got everything you want up front. What they don't have is that scoring two guard, which Darren Peterson is the best available scoring two guard
37: in this draft. And to Seth's point, he could be the most talented guy in this draft from an offensive standpoint. I think it's a perfect fit for Utah and DP.
1: He's got to forget about being what position he plays. He needs to go out and hoop. He needs just to be a basketball player because his basketball skill set is so unique because he is a very good passer. He does see plays. He can score on three levels. And he is competitive defensive. That 6'10 wingspan, if you go watch tape, he gets a hand on a ton of balls.
6: ESPN analyst Seth Greenberg, a couple of freshmen going 1-2. In fact, the first 8 selection were freshmen, tied for the most consecutive freshmen drafted at any point in a draft all time. Top 8 and 9 of the first 10 tied for the most in any draft with 2017 and last year. The exception in this one was Michigan forward Morris Johnson Jr., sophomore out of Michigan. He does go at number 9 to Dallas, where he will play with Dusty May, the former Michigan coach who was officially introduced by the Mavs just hours before the draft. And he takes one of his own players from Michigan, ESPN analyst Sean Farnham.
2: I think Morris Johnson going as early as he did and getting the opportunity to play for his coach, Dusty May, who just took the job with the Dallas Mavericks. It's not that he went in the lottery. I thought he could have gone in the late lottery. But his elevation and momentum as his draft process went along was clear. He could really shoot the ball at a much higher clip than I think a lot of people expected him when he went to the NBA Combine. That maintained throughout his draft workouts. And then you think about his toughness, his defensive ability, where he can switch his size, his strength, and how much that can be an interior presence, something that's needed in the Western Conference. I like the pick, but it was certainly earlier than a lot of people thought.
6: Johnson started 40 games with Michigan en route to the national championship, averaged 13 points and about 7.5 rebounds as a sophomore after transferring from Illinois. So round one in the books, teams looking to augment their rosters in terms of depth from the draft. Where are the impact players? ESPN analyst Tim Legler.
4: How about all the way through? I mean, even as we're sitting here, this last pick of the first round, Koa Pete, is a guy that I'm watching film on and I'm just loving, and he goes with the 30th pick. You're talking about a guy that's NBA ready physically, really extended all the way throughout the entire first round. There were some surprises late with some of the trades because I thought some teams actually picked players that would have really worked well for them. And then we find out, you know, minutes later, they're on the move somewhere else. So there were some surprises later, but most of those teams are top flight teams. And for whatever reason, they got other plans in mind. But there are a lot of guys that are going to be in opening night rotations from the first round of this draft.
14: You just told me you think everyone can be impactful. Is there one guy and you're saying Tim Legler's putting his stock on this dude tonight? Who is it?
4: Well, there's no question for me. I mean, all the guys at the top, but the Bonza certainly, I think, particularly going to Washington with that need for a big wing. They've already got a ball dominant guard. They've got an elite big. They've got some other young guys. They've got a lot of lottery picks on that team. They don't have a guy like this that right away makes you so much better on both ends of the floor. His intensity, his IQ, his versatility offensively. He can play off as a cutter, or you can give him the ball and let him go create. So there's no doubt that he is NBA ready immediately, plug and play for DeBonta. But I think when you start looking around the first round, other than the obvious guys at the top, I look at a guy like Yaxel Lindeborg in Golden State. Man, they have to be thrilled that a team that really can't wait for guys to be drafted and developed down the road with the state of their roster and what they're still trying to do, that a guy like that with that much maturity and polish on his game would be available at that pick. They have to be thrilled to get a guy like that, a bigger wing with versatility, and most importantly, he's mature. He's got some seasoning. That's what Golden State needs.
14: I'm at the place, Tim, where anything Presti and OKC do, I just blindly say must be great because it always is. You get a guy in Mara whose length is massively impactful, and Sturts, I don't know how much you saw him play in college, but I love the way that guy plays.
4: Completely agree with it. I was wondering if they were going to try to package those and move up into the, you know, the top 6, top 8. They weren't able to do that. Maybe they didn't want to do that. Look, they've got 2 bigs now, and so you got to get Mara, and it's an interesting situation. Assuming Hartenstein's back, you've got now 3 bigs. So I want to see how that plays out. I really like Mara. His passing ability as a guy like on a short roll, which you get a lot in OKC because of the amount of attention that Shea draws off ball screens, he can also, I think, eventually extend his range. I think he can step out, become a pick and pop, but his rim protection is elite. He's agile, and his ability to go track guys in the lane. And then Sturts is a guy, I think, as a spacer, as a shooter, you know for a fact that his IQ is something that certainly Mark Daigneault is going to love about him. People were questioning his defense. Was it good enough? Look, if you're going to go to a place where you need some defensive infrastructure around you, I think he found it in Oklahoma City. But I think ultimately he's a guy that's just a winner. He's smart. He's crafty. And he's a guy that's going to be appreciated there. Look, that's a tough rotation to crack. I don't know what it's going to look like for those guys early on in Oklahoma City. But I think they got two really good, smart players that maybe bide their time a little bit, but eventually become very good NBA players.
6: Round one now in the books. Round two coming up on Wednesday. We'll see it on ESPN. Hear it here on ESPN Radio right now. SportsCenter all night. Speaking of drafts, the NFL supplemental one will not happen. The NFL opting not to have a supplemental draft for quarterback Brendan Sorsby, and it means Sorsby has some pretty limited options for the upcoming football season. Earlier on the Rich Eisen Show, NFL Network reporter Andrew Siciliano.
38: If he had entered the supplemental draft, if there had been a supplemental draft and it had been granted and he didn't get picked, he'd be a free agent. He went through the process. Everyone passed. He could sign wherever. He could sign with the Jets. He could sign with the Browns. He could sign with anybody. He can go sign with the Super Bowl champion Seattle Seahawks if he wanted to. But now that there is no supplemental draft, he's kind of locked out. He's got nowhere to go. And Brendan Sorsby is now likely ticketed for the 2027 draft.
6: The decision from the NFL essentially coming down to concerns over potential distractions this summer and through training camp for a player who was looking to enter the league after admitting to thousands of bets on college and pro sports, including nearly four dozen wagers on Indiana football while he was on the team. ESPN insider Adam Schefter.
15: The league, despite any gambling partnerships, the league really does not want any part of gambling, no matter how serious it is or isn't. And anybody that has any role with that, anybody who has any accusations involved with gambling, even though the NCAA said that there were no integrity of the game violations, the league doesn't care. It's the league's supplemental draft, and the league does not want to create a supplemental draft this year for a player who has been accused of gambling. They don't have enough time to vet it. They don't care that they don't have enough time to vet it. And Brendan Sorsby is going to, I think, wind up spending this season, maybe beyond this season, certainly out of football, watching and getting ready for what he hopes would be the 2027 NFL draft.
6: And with the pall of a gambling scandal hanging over the situation, the NFL was essentially in no hurry to advance his career after he'd lost out on collegiate opportunities. And the league was rather candid in explaining it to Sorsby, ESPN insider Dan Graziano.
16: They sent Brendan Sorsby a long letter from the attorney of the management council, and basically it said that they didn't feel he had adequately addressed the issues that led to these circumstances, that, you know, he's no longer eligible to play in the NCAA. We all know why. It's because of what the league said in its letter is a repeated pattern of violations involving gambling, and they just didn't feel like that he had addressed those issues sufficiently for them to hold a supplemental draft. The league does not have to hold a supplemental draft. It's in the league's sole discretion whether to do so, and they didn't feel that Brendan Sorsby had adequately addressed the issues that led to him basically needing to apply because the NCAA had rendered him ineligible.
17: Hey, Graz, were there teams that were interested in potentially grabbing him in the draft?
16: There were, and there will be next year when he's in the 2027 draft. He's immensely talented. You know, he's got classic quarterback build. He's got all these things that you want in a quarterback prospect. It'll be interesting to see now if he's not able to play in the 2026 season, what that does to his draft prospects come the spring of 2027. But there were a number of teams that were poking around on this, that were making calls, you know, to people around Sorsby, get a handle on the situation, what they were going to be bringing in. The talent is there and was intriguing to teams, but now that intrigue seems like it'll be put off until next spring.
6: Meanwhile, Sorsby, his attorney, saying the league's decision not to hold a supplemental draft is a violation of the CBA and the law, says they'll turn to the Players Association. A union source telling ESPN they haven't made a determination on whether there are legal grounds to act. finally breaking through in a route. That's next. SportsCenter All Night continues. It's ESPN Radio.
18: 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We'll continue to react to the fallout of the Bucks trading Giannis to the Heat and how it will impact the rest of the NBA offseason. It's Unsportsmanlike, 6 a.m. Eastern, right here on ESPN Radio, ESPN 2, and ESPNU.
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20: 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He's got a brother in the game, and his brother has just won 2 Stanley Cups, something that Brady has had to watch him do playing in Florida, probably sees the life that he lives in Florida, which is top-notch, and saying to himself, you know what? I kind of want that. Brady's situation is different because it's family. This guy decided that in 2 years, he wasn't going to plan on staying in Ottawa any further. He felt like he'd given enough of his service and commitment to that organization and probably was willing to do it for another 2 years. You know, the Ottawa Senators decided to take matters into their own hand, you know, get ahead of this and decide, okay, well, if he's not going to be with us in 2 years, let's get ahead of it. 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Brady Tkachuk wanted to go play with his brother. And they found a way to make it happen.
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40: My understanding is the Celtics were not willing to part with enough young players and assets to get a deal done. For the second time in 4 years, the Celtics have offered Jaylen Brown in a trade. If you're Boston, there is going to be fallout from this.
41: That's
40: going
41: to be a hard bridge to repair now.
6: Prior to the NBA draft on Tuesday came the deals that we saw on Monday. The big one, of course, Giannis Antetokounmpo going to the Miami Heat. That leaving questions for Jaylen Brown and the Celtics. ESPN insider Shyam Charania.
0: The deal that the Celtics offered Milwaukee, Jaylen Brown and two unprotected first round picks, that was a deal that the Celtics believed was an aggressive pursuit. They went after Giannis at the deadline too. Obviously, no deal came to fruition. But the Celtics, my understanding is they were unwilling to put in young players like Hugo Gonzalez and Bear Shireman or adding additional first round picks or pick swaps. The Bucks wanted some combination of maybe young player two, maybe additional draft capital. The Celtics were not willing to do that. So you put your bid in, you get involved in this. You know, I've had a few people tell me last night, you got to get a deal done if you're the Celtics when you put a player like Jaylen Brown on the table and on the line in this circumstance. So at minimum, there will be some fallout from this. Jaylen Brown is extension eligible with the Celtics in July. So a lot of answers, if he's still on the roster, will also be identified then.
6: One of the people trying to provide some of the answers here in June, Celtics GM Brad Stevens.
1: Jaylen Brown's a big part of us. Like, you know, I'm never gonna predict the future, but every indication, everything that I think about is with, over the past few years has been building around those guys, right? And so, obviously, you never know, but at the same time, I think the one thing I want to make very clear is how valued he's always been. Like, and he's been amazing. He's been an amazing teammate, great person to be around. Whether that run ends 10 years from now when he retires or before, there's a lot to celebrate. And we have a great relationship and an open relationship where we talk about everything. But I don't want to predict the future, but you know, I look at it as this is our team.
6: And if he stays, are there hard feelings? Former NBA guard Darren Collison.
2: He's one of those players that he's not going to feel sorry for himself. He's going to go out there. He's going to continue to prove the doubters wrong. Yes, does it hurt to see his name in the trade rumors? They got to fix that situation. They got to figure out that situation quickly now because, you know, you don't want anything to kind of ruin that Jaylen Brown, Jason Tatum dynamic, which is so dynamic between those two. But, you know, it just sucks, you know, when you see a guy like Jaylen Brown having to deal with this. But this is the NBA. This is the part that we as players have to deal with it. We don't like to deal with it. It's just part of the business. But, you know, moving forward, I believe Jaylen Brown gets over this and he continues to prove the doubters wrong. And hopefully, you know, he can end on the right side of things where he's not in trade rumors.
6: SportsCenter All Night, ESPN Radio. To the World Cup. Group K action wrapping up with Colombia, a 1-0 shutout of Congo on Tuesday. Colombia will advance to the round of 32, advancing to the knockout stage for the third straight World Cup appearance. They lead Group K with 6 points. They'll clinch first with a win or a draw in their final group stage game against Portugal, which also won on Tuesday in a rout, 5-0 over Uzbekistan. Cristiano Ronaldo, 2 goals in this one, the first player to score in 6 different World Cups. He now has 10 total goals in World Cup action. Oldest player with a multi-goal game at the World Cup as well at the age of 41. Group L seeing England and Ghana play to a 0-0 draw. England remains in first place in Group L with 4 points. Ghana in second place also with 4 points, but England leads on goal differential. England does have a 12-game competitive win streak snapped. Croatia, a 1-0 win over Panama, which is eliminated from the round of 32 contention. Croatia, third in Group L currently with 3 points. The World Cup update brought to you by Gusto. 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Right now, SportsCenter All Night to baseball. A night ago, the Padres and the Braves played a 1-0 game. Tuesday, another one-run game, which would be decided in the final at-bat.
3: Have a 2-inning outing this year. Trying to end it right here and right now. Base hit should win the game. First pitch. Manny swings, lines it up the middle into center and a base hit. Merrill rounding third on his way. Harris's throw to the plate will not be in time. And Manny Machado wastes no time. A walk-off RBI single on the first pitch of the bottom of the 10th inning. And the Padres cap a madcap night at Petco Park with a 7-6 win over the Braves.
6: 97-3, the fan. Padres with the 7-6 win on Machado's 10th career walk-off hit, his first since July 5th in 2024 against the Diamondbacks. Padres improved to 4-1 in extra inning games this season. That's the best record in Major League Baseball. Braves have lost 4 of 5 series after winning 18 of the first 21 this season. Dodgers not really in a close one against the Twins.
4: Stretch by Rogers, target set, now the pitch. And Muncy banks it down the right field side. Fair ball, it's going to roll to the corner. Paez comes in to score. Mookie in right behind him, and chugging into second with a two-out, two-run double is Max Muncy. And it's a dozen on the board. It's 12-2.
5: Yeah, they're not done yet.
6: Dodgers hang on for a 12-3 win. AM 570 LA Sports, Dodgers' eighth win by 9 runs or more this season. Phillies also putting up double digits in the run column.
7: The pitch swung on, hit in the air, deep right field, down the line, it is fair and gone! It's a home run!
8: Oh yeah!
7: Bryson Stott into the second deck with a 3-run home run!
6: 94 WIP, Phillies a 14-9 win over Washington. Straight ahead, Washington at the top of the draft. That's next, SportsCenter All Night. 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
6: NFL will not have a supplemental draft for Brendan Sorsby. Made that decision on Tuesday. Ronaldo with a pair of goals as he finally breaks through in the World Cup. NBA draft on Tuesday. And we finally have the decision at the top of the draft. AJ DeBonsa, number one.
1: With the second pick in the 2026 NBA draft, the Utah Jazz select Darren Peterson.
2: They're getting the most talented prospect in this draft. He is a fluid, smooth, almost artistic scorer.
3: I think it's a perfect fit for Utah in DP.
4: I'm ready. I know all the guys there. They told me how it would fit in at the combine. I thought it worked well. Excited to go be that backcourt with Giannis.
8: He's got to forget about what position he plays. He needs to go out and hoop. He needs just to be a basketball player.
6: The two we expected at the top went one and two. And then at number three.
1: With the third pick in the 2026 NBA draft, the Memphis Grizzlies select Cameron Boozer from Duke University.
6: Cam Boozer goes number three overall. And then he spoke with the NBA draft on ESPN Radio.
23: Cam Boozer joining us here. First and foremost, congratulations. We keep noting the suit game. We've had a couple of black suits. The white, though.
25: Yes, sir.
23: This is really nice. Again,
8: it's a little Miami Vice kind of stuff right there.
23: That's Mr. 305 right there.
25: We already know what it is.
23: Very Florida. Guys,
27: well, first off, Cam, congratulations. And, of course, I've seen you every step of the way. I've been fortunate to be able to watch you do this. We were commenting before, you may be the most accomplished high school basketball player of all time. So what do you do to top that off? You go out and win the Wooden Award. You've been the most productive college basketball player. As you come in and you for all the Memphis Grizzlies looking at you as a possibility as a franchise guy, do you feel like all the work, all the production, everything is now paid off at this point?
25: I've done so much throughout my whole career, but I mean, to me, as exciting as it is, as amazing as it is, I'm going to soak in this whole moment, but the work is just beginning, you know? But I'm super excited. I'm super grateful Memphis believes in me, took a chance on me. And I mean, the future's bright.
8: Everyone has watched you play this past year. And did it bother you sometimes? Well, he's not overly athletic. He's not this. And then all you do is win games and make plays for other people, make plays for yourself. Do you even pay any attention to that static? Or does it motivate you?
25: Of course I see it, you know? But to me, it's about who you listen to. You know, the people who are saying those things and talking about that stuff are really not the people you should be listening to, you know? You got to be listening to people who really understand the game, or your coaches, things like that, where you actually get better at versus, you know, the media. The media's crazy, man, and it's going to run wild if you let it. It can get to your head a lot, so who you listen to is very important.
29: It's great that you're humble, but I'm going to correct you. They didn't take a chance on you. They invested in you, and they made a really, really good investment. Tell me what it was like. You've grown up with expectations all the time. Your father, Carlos, and I go way, way back. I mean, all this was expected of you. How difficult is it to deal with that? I mean, you're just doing this again. It's like, well, yeah, of course. That's what Cam was supposed to do. I mean, does it ever get like a little bit like, come on, can I just be like one of the other guys? Why do I have these incredible expectations that I've grown up with?
25: I think it's a privilege, honestly. You know, I don't want to be one of the other guys. I want to be Cameron Boozer. I want to be someone special. I want to be one of the greatest players ever play the game. And that comes with expectations. That comes with pressure. It's tough sometimes, but, you know, I welcome it because this is the life that I chose. So I'm super appreciative at the same time as it's hard.
23: Well, congratulations. We noted that the other player to once wear all white on the draft night, LeBron James. So not a bad guy to follow. Congratulations. Enjoy the rest of the night.
25: Yes, sir. Thank you.
23: Thanks,
25: man.
23: Thanks so much for your time.
6: Freshman going the first eight positions in the NBA draft that the round one on Tuesday night. Heard it here on ESPN Radio. Back to New York.
23: All right, thank you, Jay. Alan Hunt here with Corey Alexander at the Barclays Center. Round one of the 2026 NBA draft is over, and Corey, it really felt like it went chalk for the first three picks for sure, when you had DeBonsta go one and Peterson go two, Boozer go three, was there any surprises early in this draft?
27: I will say this. First surprise for me was at six. Mychal Brown Jr. going six to Brooklyn. That really changed things for me. I was expecting him at 10 to Milwaukee. So when you see that, that throw things off a little bit. We were expecting A-Cup to, at seven to Sacramento. But then that pushes Kingston Flemings down a bit, and I believe that's where the draft started to get a little different for everybody.
23: And Flemings went number eight to the Atlanta Hawks, and right after that, the number nine pick, the Dallas Mavericks. And Dusty May, the Michigan head coach, reportedly heading to Dallas to be the head coach there. And their pick, interestingly enough, being Merez Johnson Jr., who is from Michigan, and so bringing in his own player.
27: But what I love most about that is when you consider the fact that there are three different players, all front court players, that if Dusty May has any say-so with Masai Ujiri in this pick, that he has to choose from. And we were all expecting Yaxel Lindeborg to be the first of the Michigan players off the board.
23: Right.
27: Merez Johnson going to Dallas with that number nine pick makes you recognize just the value that Dusty May has with Merez Johnson, as well as what Masai Ujiri sees with his first

0: which allows Victor Wembanyama to move more on the perimeter and play at that stretch four spot, which he truly is. Now the Spurs could be building something spectacular. It is if they didn't already have an embarrassment of riches of young players. They continue to add to that through this year's draft.
1: Yeah, that young team that got to the NBA Finals, everybody said a bit ahead of schedule, just continues to add more young talent. Well, that's it here from the Barclays Center. Round two tomorrow night here in Brooklyn. For Corey Alexander, I'm Alan Hahn right here on your home for the 2026 NBA Draft, ESPN Radio, and the ESPN app. Now let's go back to Jay Reynolds in the studio.
2: Thanks, Alan. Well done. We'll hear from you on Wednesday as well right here on ESPN Radio. Right now, Sports Center all night. Back to baseball. Mariners, Pirates.
3: Here comes the 1-0. Swung on. Blasted. Right field. It's high. It's deep. It is gone! Welcome home, Cole Young. A two-run home run, and the Mariners have the lead. The kind of homecoming you dream of. 3-2 Mariners off the bat of Cole Young.
2: In the seventh inning, go-ahead two-run shot. First career go-ahead homer in the seventh inning or later for a guy who grew up in Pittsburgh. Mariners beat the Pirates 3-2. The call on Seattle Sports, 7:10 a.m. Brian Reynolds, no relation, extended his on-base streak to 28. Giants pulling away from the Athletics.
4: The pitch. He lights one back up the middle base hit. Eldridge coming around third. He's going to get the go sign. Here comes the throw. He is safe. And not by much. Eldridge scores from second on the Devers hit. It's 3-1.
2: ANBR with the call. 3-1 the final as the Giants beat the Athletics. A's 1-for-2 with runners in scoring position. Tie for the second fewest at-bats with runners in scoring position in a game this season. Brewers shutting out the Reds.
4: The pitch. Bowers, a bouncing ball over the glove of Stewart, and it's going to roll into the corner. On the move is Vaughn. He's going to be waved around third. The ball gets away from Marte in the right field corner. Vaughn will score all the way to third is Bowers. It is 1-0 Milwaukee.
2: They would double that lead and take a 2-0 win over the Reds. Brandon Sproat gets the win. Six innings, career high 10 strikeouts in one hit ball. Had a no-hitter through five innings, second longest no-hit bid of his career. The Reds held to two hits in being shut out. Their third game this season with two hits or fewer, tied for the most in baseball with the Rockies. Angels a 5-1 win over the Orioles. Angels improving to 24-10 when scoring at least five this season. Orioles have a three-game win streak snapped. White Sox and Guardians.
5: A lot of support and positivity. A swing and a fly ball. Left field and it is out of here. Vargas goes deep. It's 2-1.
2: 2-1 the final for Chicago. White Sox had just three hits, but they get the win. Their fewest number of hits and a win since June 18th of 2024 against Houston. It's a 2-1 win over Cleveland in this one. SportsCenter all night, ESPN Radio. Changes coming for both the NCAA and the PGA Tour. In college, it's a new 5-year age-based eligibility model, which has been approved. Under the new rule, athletes in all sports will be given 5 years of eligibility over five seasons once their college eligibility clock begins. The clock starts upon initial full-time enrollment in college or at the beginning of the academic year following their 19th birthday, whichever comes first. The changes are aimed at eliminating the need for red shirts and waivers, which have come under scrutiny in recent years with challenges and lawsuits. Then there's golf, and on the heels of the U.S. Open, the PGA Tour is reshaping its playing structure. That'll come in a year and a half. The PGA Tour approving recommendations from the Future Competition Committee. They'll go into effect in 2028. Among the changes, the tour's new model will include a couple of separate series of tournaments, the PGA Tour Championship Series and PGA Tour Challenger Series. They'll run concurrently during the season. Brian Rolapp is the CEO of the tour.
6: I think the first is delivering the best golfers in the world, the best 120 golfers in the world together, week in and week out consistently. Mm-hmm. We hear that a lot from fans. We have 47 events now, but they don't know who's playing where and why and what it means. Now with two tracks and two series on the championship series, we'll have the best golfers together week in and week out. That's number one. Number two, there'll be a standings and a point system that you'll understand. Mm-hmm. And so the stakes of those series, you'll understand very clearly –

0: culminating in a regular season champion, which I think will be the hardest thing to do in golf, is to actually beat your peers on that championship series. And then finally, I think the other benefit, we're going to have a playoff after that, and it's going to be a playoff on an Ancona course with match play. And so I think you'll see the best golfers together in a new format, a new tour championship that people will love.
1: How important was it to establish that track one and track two when we talk about the championship and the challenger series?
0: I think it was really important. I think you can't have the best players in the world playing consistently if you don't give them a dedicated series in which they play. There was a lot of talk. Should we have these championship series players play down into this challenger series? The minute you start doing that, one, you complicate the standings, but also you can't deliver what fans and our partners want, which is, no, I just want the best.
1: Yeah.
0: How do I know they're best? Because they played their way and they earned into it. And I think that's where the promotion and relegation come at the end of the season is, you know, how do we know who's the best? How do we know who's coming up? Well, there's a way to actually get yourself into the top tour, or I should say the top series at the end of the season.
1: How many events do you think realistically you expect the top players to participate?
0: Well, it's a good question. There's a lot of debate. There's 23 to 24 events. That includes the majors and includes, depending on the year, the President's Cup or the Ryder Cup. I don't think every player will play in every single one. But when we look at it consistently across the board, we will have well over 90% of the best players in each event. And if they take a tournament off, it'll be because, look, maybe they've won early and they want to take a rest, or maybe they want to get ready for a major, whatever happens to be, but it'll be built into the competitive system, so you'll understand the impact on the standings, and it'll be much more in that context in which they make the decision.
1: And how will we have a more compelling end of the season there?
0: Yeah, there's going to be a season finale.
1: Okay.
0: And in that finale, we're really going to award the golfer who has actually won the regular season, which, again, as I said, hardest thing in golf, beat these 120 guys consistently over a defined period of time, but also will determine the promotion relegation. So you'll be watching that series final, and there'll be a lot at stake going on, which will be exciting. And if that's not enough for you, we'll then very quickly pivot to a new competition, which is we're going to take a subset of those top players who qualify for this tour championship, and they're going to play in some match play at an iconic course, and fans will love it.
2: At least the top 90 players in the points list from the championship series will retain their membership for the following season. Staying in Atlanta for the next 3 years or so, that's next. SportsCenter All Night continues. It's ESPN Radio.
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1: 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Football news. Hall of Fame quarterback Jim Kelly admitting he had a stroke this spring, but he's doing well at this point. In Atlanta, tight end Kyle Pitts agreeing to a three-year, $54 million deal. $36 million of that is fully guaranteed. Speaking of guys in the NFL, well, that will not include Brendan Sorsby, at least for this year. The NFL says there will be no supplemental draft. ESPN analyst Pete Thamel.
2: The supplemental draft is a bit of a vague and opaque world, but basically the NFL has the right to hold a draft in the summertime if it wants to. It's usually for players who aren't eligible, etc. The NFL sent Sorsby a letter today that said they are not going to hold the supplemental draft. The NFL's decision came down to the league's right in the collective bargaining agreement whether or not have a draft. Sources told me and Adam Schefter, the NFL viewed that Sorsby would be a distraction to teams and clubs as they go into camp. And in a fairly scathing letter that they sent to Sorsby with the decision, the NFL made it clear. It said, your petition filed 3 business days before the deadline without any supporting information or documentation, and only after abandoning college sports your recent litigation efforts to avoid NCAA sanctions. It does not provide a basis for the league to alter its plans to not hold a supplemental draft. So Brendan Sorsby will push back. His attorney, Jeffrey Kessler, texted me a little while ago, and he said, it's a violation of the CBA and the law, this NFL decision, and we will pursue this immediately with the NFLPA. Jeffrey Kessler, the attorney, has a good track record against both the NCAA and the NFL, so this is not the last we have heard of this Brendan Sorsby case. But as of now, the NFL will not be holding a supplemental draft, which means Brendan Sorsby will either not play football in 2026 or will have to seek an alternate route, whether that's some kind of junior college, NAIA, or Canada. It's too early to really say. Sorsby was just informed of this in the last hour, but he will not be playing in the NFL in 2026 per the league today.
3: Is there anything that we can maybe look towards, something that's happened in the past that's relatively along the lines of what we have seen or what we are seeing transpire?
2: There isn't a whole lot of precedent to this case. Look, this case wraps around Brendan Sorsby's gambling. He admitted to placing thousands of bets. There's no ambiguity there. They were on college sports. They were on pro sports. And there were also 40 bets on Indiana football while he was on the Indiana roster. That looms large in this case. NFL sources made clear to me that, you know, that there is an ethical issue looming here with Brendan Sorsby. Quote, his application carries with it a lot of issues, core integrity of the game issues. That's according to a source to myself and Adam Schefter. So look, this Brendan Sorsby case, he's not certainly the first gambler to come to the NFL, but because the supplemental draft is this nebulous world, the NFL has exercised the right to make a decision to not have one. We'll see what Sorsby's legal volley back means for his future.
1: And we'll see what he will do football-wise in the next 12 months or so. This was SportsCenter. 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PCAHR.
4: The pitch. And a high fly ball hit to deep right center field. Going back is Benj, looks up, gone! 3-run home run for Pete Crow Armstrong against the team that drafted him. And the Cubs have blown things open here. It's 5-0 Cubs here in the second.
1: 17 homers on the year, 10th homer in the month of June. Cubs Radio Network with the call. Cubs a 9-6 win over the Mets. As for the Yankees, lollipop out, bat in hand.
5: High fly ball, right field and deep. Now Jerry back on the track at the wall. See ya! A home run for Jazz Chisholm Jr. And the Yankees take a 3-2 lead.
1: They would win it 4-3 over the Tigers, whose 4-game win streak comes to an end with the loss. Yankees snapping a 3-game losing streak. They're now 10-5 in their last 15. 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
6: How good is that? Are you not entertained?
0: Number 5.
1: Marlins with a 6-4 win over the Rangers. 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
7: After the mound visit, first pitch from Cornell to Casey. That one drilled out to right down the line. And he's deep. Flirting with the pole. It's a fair ball. And it's gone. Bombs away. Twins in the bottom of the fifth.
0: Number four.
1: Royals on the road at the Trop, and Tampa native Jack Caglione having an impact. 96.5 The Fan.
7: Here's the pitch. Fastball laced high in the air, deep left center field. Mullins is back. He looks up. It's gone. Off the wall. It comes back in play. Home run signaled. Second one of the game for Jack Caglione. A two-run shot in front of family and friends. What a homecoming for Jack Caglione.
0: Number three.
1: Joey Loperfido enters the game in the ninth, reaches on catcher's interference. Then in the 11th, KBME.
7: The 1-2. And Loperfido hammers it deep to right field. It's hooking. If it stays fair, it's gone. It's a fair ball and a go-ahead three-run homer. Joey Loperfido, the former Blue Jay, comes back to Toronto and gives the Astros a 9-6 lead in the 11th. What a time for your first home run of the season.
0: Number two.
1: What a matchup in Washington for the Phillies and Nats.
7: Here's the set. No sign of the bunt. A swing and a drive. Center field deep. Way back it goes. To the wall. It's gone! I don't believe it! A three-run home run for Jordy Bibas. The Nationals are back in front. Improbably.
0: Number one.
1: Nationals taking the lead there in the bottom of the eighth, but Philly answers in the top of the ninth. 94 WIP.
7: The pitch swung on, hit in the air, deep right field, down the line, it is fair and gone! It's a home run!
8: Oh yeah!
7: Bryson Stott into the second deck with a three-run home run!
1: There were eight combined runs in the first seven innings of the game, 15 combined runs in the eighth and ninth of that game. Well, youth was served in the draft, especially at the top. That's next. Sports Center All Night. It's ESPN Radio.
0: Camp to camp, team to team.
9: 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What a catch.
10: 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McCarthy. Minnesota knows that there's going to be noise around this battle. They're comfortable letting that play out.
0: 78 days until kickoff. The countdown continues on ESPN Radio. 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
1: When you take someone number one overall, you have to go after a guy that wants to be the number one pick. It's not solely all about what happens between the four lines. Can you sell tickets?
0: Sending a message.
2: If he had entered the supplemental draft, if there had been a supplemental draft and it had been granted and he didn't get picked, he'd be a free agent. He went through the process. Everyone passed. He could sign wherever. He could sign with the Jets. He could sign with the Browns. He could sign with anybody. Now that there is no supplemental draft, he's kind of locked out. He's got nowhere to go.
0: The impact of a blockbuster.
3: In hindsight, when you look at it overall, Milwaukee made the right decision. Because Jimmy Haslam did what he felt like was in the best interest of the team and not just himself. That's ownership in the right direction.
0: Plus, watching it fly around the majors.
4: High fly ball, right field and deep. Now Jerry back on the track at the wall. See ya.
5: Wait, I have a comment.
6: Oh,
5: to start, I was wrong. I was wrong. My opinion was wrong. Okay, let's go.
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8: With the first pick in the 2026 NBA Draft, the Washington Wizards select Anise Dibansa Jr.
9: It's what we've been working for since I wanted to play basketball, I wanted to make it to the NBA, and I've been working so hard to be a number one pick, but I mean, it's a stepping stone, I still got a lot more work to do.
10: He's a two-way player. He's physically mature. He's fiercely competitive.
11: AJ Dibansa is the complete package. He is going to become the face of the Wizards with Trae Young at the point, A.J. Dibansa on the wing, and if you do have a healthy Anthony Davis, that's a playoff team.
7: Washington Wizards in the cellar of the NBA in recent years were at the top of the draft on Tuesday. A franchise that has nearly 200 losses over the last three seasons, hoping that it's a freshman out of BYU that can bring them some wins.
8: With the first pick in the 2026 NBA Draft, the Washington Wizards select Anise Dibansa Jr. from Brigham Young University.
7: It was going to be one of two guys, either Kansas freshman guard Darren Peterson or, as it turns out, AJ Dibansa, who goes to the Wizards.
6: AJ, you wanted to be the number one pick.
12: Yeah.
6: You are now the number one pick. Just what does it feel like when your childhood dream comes true?
12: It just means a lot. Obviously, it's just a stepping stone. Obviously, I have a lot more work to do, but a testament to all my hard work and all the discipline and sacrifices that I've made.
6: You go by AJ.
12: Yeah.
6: But you wanted to be announced tonight as the number one pick.
12: Yeah.
6: By the name, your formal name that you share with your father, Anise.
12: Yeah.
6: Why did you want to do that?
12: I mean, everything I do is for him. And this name he gave me is really his name because he's senior. So I also want to honor him this day, too.
6: Now, introduce us to who you have up here with
12: you. My older sister, Samara, and my younger sister, Jasmine.
6: What does it mean to you guys to see your brother realizing his dream like this?
13: It's so crazy because it's like, when we were younger, you just see him in the backyard, you know, playing basketball. And now he's the number one pick for the NBA. Like, he's come so far.
6: He's your knucklehead little brother,
13: yes,
6: right?
13: Exactly.
6: Now he's the number one pick in the draft. How do you reconcile that?
13: It's just crazy because it's like, he's worked really hard for this moment. And I'm so proud of him. You know, he knows that. He knows I'm proud.
6: Congratulations to all
12: Thank
6: of you guys.
12: So much.
7: Going number one in the NBA draft on Tuesday, AJ Dibansa with our Lisa Salters. He's the first player to lead D1 in scoring and go number one in the NBA draft since 1994. That was Glenn Robinson. ESPN analyst Jay Billis.
14: He's the first freshman. He averaged 25 a game, Malika, and the first freshman to lead the nation in scoring in a quarter century. He's built for the NBA. All his measurables, he's 6'8". He's got a 7-foot wingspan. All the athletic tools. He had the fourth best max vertical at the combine. He attacks downhill. He's a three-level scorer that's continuing to improve his three-point accuracy. But where he is devastating is at the mid-range. With those long strides, he can make NBA-level shots right now over size. He can post, he can back in, and shoot over the top. His mid-range game is elite, and he's also got open-court abilities. Excellent in transition, and he can get to the foul line. He led the NCAA in free-throw attempts, and when Richie Saunders, one of BYU's top scorers and best shooter, went out this year, he increased his productivity in his absence against much more focused defense to stop him. I think he can be an excellent defender. He's still working on that, but he's got all the tools to be a great NBA player.
7: And it was a toss-up at the top of the draft, A.J. DeBonta or Darren Peterson. Whoever didn't go number one would obviously go number two.
8: With the second pick in the 2026 NBA draft, the Utah Jazz select Darren Peterson from the University of Kansas.
7: Peterson had only opened up to the Wizards prior to the draft, expecting to go number one, but he lands in Salt Lake. ESPN analyst Corey Alexander.
15: I think he's a great fit because when you look at Keontae George, you look at Ace Bailey at the on the wing position. Yeah. They've got everything you want up front. What they don't have is that scoring two guard, which Darren Peterson is the best available scoring two guard in this draft. And to Seth's point, he could be the most talented guy in this draft from an offensive standpoint. I think it's a perfect fit for Utah and DP.
16: He's got to forget about being what position he plays. Just, he needs to go out and hoop. He needs just to be a basketball player because his basketball skill set is so, so unique because he is a very good passer. He does see plays. He can score on three levels. And he is competitive defensive. That 6'10 wingspan, if you go watch tape, he gets a hand on a ton of balls.
7: ESPN analyst Seth Greenberg, a couple of freshmen going 1-2. In fact, the first eight selection were freshmen, tied for the most consecutive freshmen drafted at any point in a draft all time. Top eight and nine of the first 10 tied for the most in any draft with 2017 and last year. The exception in this one was Michigan forward Morris Johnson Jr., sophomore out of Michigan. He does go at number nine to Dallas, where he will play with Dusty May, the former Michigan coach who was officially introduced by the Mavs just hours before the draft. And he takes one of his own players from Michigan, ESPN analyst Sean Farnham.
17: I think Morris Johnson going as early as he did and getting the opportunity to play for his coach, Dusty May, who just took the job with the Dallas Mavericks. It's not that he went in the lottery. I thought he could have gone in the late lottery. But his elevation and momentum as this draft process went along was clear. He could really shoot the ball at a much higher clip than I think a lot of people expected him when he went to the NBA Combine. That maintained throughout his draft workouts. And then you think about his toughness, his defensive ability, where he can switch his size, his strength, and how much that can be an interior presence, something that's needed in the Western Conference. I like the pick, but it was certainly earlier than a lot of people thought.
7: Johnson started 40 games with Michigan en route to the national championship, averaged 13 points and about 7.5 rebounds as a sophomore after transferring from Illinois. So round one in the books, teams looking to augment their rosters in terms of depth from the draft. Where are the impact players? ESPN analyst Tim Legler.
18: How about all the way through? I mean, even as we're sitting here, this last pick of the first round, Koa Pete, is a guy that I'm watching film on and I'm just loving, and he goes with the 30th pick. You're talking about a guy that's NBA ready physically, really extended all the way throughout the entire first round. There were some surprises late with some of the trades because I thought some teams actually picked players that would have really worked well for them. And then we find out, you know, minutes later, they're on the move somewhere else. So there were some surprises later, but most of those teams are top flight teams. And for whatever reason, they got other plans in mind, but there are a lot of guys that are going to be in opening night rotations from the first round of this draft.
19: You just told me you think everyone can be impactful. Is there one guy and you're saying Tim Legler's putting his stock on this dude tonight? Who is it?
18: Well, there's no question for me. I mean, all the guys at the top, but the Bonta certainly, I think, particularly going to Washington with that need for a big wing. They've already got a ball dominant guard. They've got an elite big. They've got some other young guys. They've got a lot of lottery picks on that team. They don't have a guy like this that right away makes you so much better on both ends of the floor with his intensity, his IQ, his versatility offensively. He can play off as a cutter, or you can give him the ball and let him go create. So there's no doubt that he is NBA ready immediately, plug and play for DeBonta. But I think when you start looking around the first round, other than the obvious guys at the top, I look at a guy like Jaxel Lindeborg in Golden State. Man, they have to be thrilled that a team that really can't wait for guys to be drafted and developed down the road with the state of their roster and what they're still trying to do, that a guy like that with that much maturity and polish on his game would be available at that pick. They have to be thrilled to get a guy like that, a bigger wing with versatility, and most importantly, he's mature. He's got some seasoning. That's what Golden State needs.
19: I'm at the place, Tim, where anything Presti and OKC do, I just blindly say, must be great, because it always is. You get a guy on Mara whose length is massively impactful, and Sturts, I don't know how much you saw him play in college, but I love the way that guy plays.
18: Completely agree with it. I was wondering if they were going to try to package those and move up into the, you know, the top six, top eight. They weren't able to do that. Maybe they didn't want to do that. Look, they've got two bigs now, and so you got to get Mara, and it's an interesting situation, assuming Hartenstein's back. You've got now three bigs, so I want to see how that plays out. I really like Mara. His passing ability as a guy like on a short roll, which you get a lot in OKC because of the amount of attention that Shea draws off ball screens, he can also, I think, eventually extend his range. I think he could step out, become a pick and pop, but his rim protection is elite. He's agile, and his ability to go track guys in the lane. And then Sturts is a guy, I think, as a spacer, as a shooter, you know for a fact that his IQ is something that certainly Mark Daigneault is going to love about him. People were questioning his defense. Was it good enough? Look, if you're going to go to a place where you need some defensive infrastructure around you, I think he found it in Oklahoma City. But I think ultimately he's a guy that's just a winner. He's smart. He's crafty. And he's a guy that's going to be appreciated there. Look, that's a tough rotation to crack. I don't know what it's going to look like for those guys early on in Oklahoma City, but I think they got two really good, smart players that maybe bide their time a little bit, but eventually become very good NBA players.
7: Round one now in the books. Round two coming up on Wednesday. We'll see it on ESPN. Hear it here on ESPN Radio right now. SportsCenter all night. Speaking of drafts, the NFL supplemental one will not happen. The NFL opting not to have a supplemental draft for quarterback Brendan Sorsby, and I mean Sorsby has some pretty limited options for the upcoming football season. Earlier on the Rich Eisen Show, NFL Network reporter Andrew Siciliano.
2: If he had entered the supplemental draft, if there had been a supplemental draft and it had been granted and he didn't get picked, he'd be a free agent. He went through the process, everyone passed, he could sign wherever. He could sign with the Jets. He could sign with the Browns. He could sign with anybody. He can go sign with the Super Bowl champion Seattle Seahawks if he wanted to. But now that there is no supplemental draft, he's kind of locked out. He's got nowhere to go. And Brendan Sorsby is now likely ticketed for the 2027 draft.
7: The decision from the NFL essentially coming down to concerns over potential distractions this summer and through training camp for a player who was looking to enter the league after admitting to thousands of bets on college and pro sports, including nearly four dozen wagers on Indiana football while he was on the team. ESPN insider Adam Schefter.
20: The league, despite any gambling partnerships, the league really does not want any part of gambling, no matter how serious it is or isn't. And anybody that has any role with that, anybody who has any accusations involved with gambling, even though the NCAA said that there were no integrity of the game violations, the league doesn't care. It's the league's supplemental draft, and the league does not want to create a supplemental draft this year for a player who has been accused of gambling. They don't have enough time to vet it. They don't care that they don't have enough time to vet it. And Brendan Sorsby is going to, I think, wind up spending this season, maybe beyond this season, certainly out of football, watching and getting ready for what he hopes would be the 2027 NFL draft.
7: And with the pall of a gambling scandal hanging over the situation, the NFL was essentially in no hurry to advance his career after he'd lost out on collegiate opportunities. And the league was rather candid in explaining it to Sorsby. ESPN insider Dan Graziano.
21: They sent Brendan Sorsby a long letter from the attorney of the management council, and basically it said that they didn't feel he had adequately addressed the issues that led to this these circumstances, that, you know, he's no longer eligible to play in the NCAA. We all know why. It's because of what the league said in its letter is a repeated pattern of violations involving gambling. And they just didn't feel like that he had addressed those issues sufficiently for them to hold a supplemental draft. The league does not have to hold a supplemental draft. It's in the league's sole discretion whether to do so, and they didn't feel that Brendan Sorsby had adequately addressed the issues that led to him basically needing to apply because the NCAA had rendered him ineligible.
1: Hey, Graz, were there teams that were interested in potentially grabbing him in the draft?
21: There were, and there will be next year when he's in the 2027 draft. He's immensely talented. You know, he's got classic quarterback build. He's got all these things that you want in a quarterback prospect. It'll be interesting to see now if he's not able to play in the 2026 season, what that does to his draft prospects come the spring of 2027. But there were a number of teams that were poking around on this, that were making calls, you know, to people around Sorsby, get a handle on the situation, what they were going to be bringing in. The talent is there and was intriguing to teams, but now that intrigue seems like it'll be put off until next spring.
7: Meanwhile, Sorsby, his attorney, saying the league's decision not to hold a supplemental draft is a violation of the CBA and the law. It says they'll turn to the Players Association. A union source telling ESPN they haven't made a determination on whether there are legal grounds to act. Finally breaking through in a rout. That's next. SportsCenter All Night continues. It's ESPN Radio.
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24: Good morning. Things aren't looking too bad on the drive as you head out. We have a closure on the eastbound 409 ramp to Martin Grove. MTO has shut that down. And overnight road work on your eastbound 401 drive in the collectors at Victoria Park. Right lane blocked. The northbound Victoria Park ramp to the east 401 is shut down. And the east 401 collectors ramp to Warden also closed with overnight construction. 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
6: My understanding is the Celtics were not willing to part with enough young players and assets to get a deal done. For the second time in 4 years, the Celtics have offered Jaylen Brown in a trade. If you're Boston, there is going to be fallout from this.
8: That's
6: going
8: to be a hard bridge to repair now.
7: Prior to the NBA draft on Tuesday came the deals that we saw on Monday. The big one, of course, Giannis Antetokounmpo going to the Miami Heat. That leaving questions for Jaylen Brown and the Celtics. ESPN insider Shams Charania.
6: The deal that the Celtics offered Milwaukee, Jaylen Brown and two unprotected first round picks, that was a deal that the Celtics believed was an aggressive pursuit. They went after Giannis at the deadline too. Obviously no deal came to fruition, but the Celtics, my understanding is they were unwilling to put in young players like Hugo Gonzalez and Bear Shireman or adding additional first round picks or pick swaps. The Bucks wanted some combination of maybe a young player or two, maybe additional draft capital. The Celtics were not willing to do that. So you put your bid in, you get involved in this. You know, I've had a few people tell me last night, you got to get a deal done if you're the Celtics when you put a player like Jaylen Brown on the table and on the line in this circumstance. So at minimum, there will be some fallout from this. Jaylen Brown is extension eligible with the Celtics in July. So a lot of answers, if he's still on the roster, will also be identified then.
7: One of the people trying to provide some of the answers here in June, Celtics GM Brad Stevens.
9: Jaylen Brown's a big part of us. Like, you know, I'm never going to predict the future, but every indication, everything that I think about is with, over the past few years has been building around those guys, right? And so obviously you never know, but at the same time, I think the one thing I want to make very clear is how valued he's always been. Like, and he's been amazing. He's been an amazing teammate, great person to be around. Whether that run ends 10 years from now when he retires or before, there's a lot to celebrate. And we have a great relationship and an open relationship where we talk about everything. And, but I don't want to predict the future, but you know, I look at it as this is our team.
7: And if he stays, are there hard feelings? Former NBA guard Darren Collison.
10: He's one of those players that he's not going to feel sorry for himself. He's going to go out there. He's going to continue to prove the doubters wrong. Yes, does it hurt to see his name in the trade rumors? They got to fix that situation. They got to figure out that situation quickly now because, you know, you don't want anything to kind of ruin that Jaylen Brown, Jason Tatum dynamic, which is so dynamic between those two. But, you know, it just sucks, you know, when you see a guy like Jaylen Brown having to deal with this. But this is the NBA. This is the part that we as players have to deal with it. We don't like to deal with it. It's just part of the business. But, you know, moving forward, I believe Jaylen Brown gets over this and he continues to prove the doubters wrong. And hopefully, you know, he can end on the right side of things where he's not in trade rumors.
7: SportsCenter All Night, ESPN Radio. To the World Cup. Group K action wrapping up with Colombia, a 1-0 shutout of Congo on Tuesday. Colombia will advance to the round of 32, advancing to the knockout stage for the third straight World Cup appearance. They lead Group K with 6 points. They'll clinch first with a win or a draw in their final group stage game against Portugal, which also won on Tuesday in a rout, 5-0 over Uzbekistan. Cristiano Ronaldo, 2 goals in this one, the first player to score in 6 different World Cups. He now has 10 total goals in World Cup action. Oldest player with a multi-goal game at the World Cup as well at the age of 41. Group L seeing England and Ghana play to a 0-0 draw. England remains in first place in Group L with 4 points. Ghana in second place also with 4 points, but England leads on goal differential. England does have a 12-game competitive win streak snapped. Croatia, a 1-0 win over Panama, which is eliminated from the round of 32 contention. Croatia, third in Group L currently with 3 points. The World Cup update brought to you by Gusto. 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Right now, SportsCenter all night to baseball. A night ago, the Padres and the Braves played a 1-0 game. Tuesday, another one-run game, which would be decided in the final at-bat.
1: Have a two-inning outing this year. Trying to end it right here and right now. Base hit should win the game. First pitch. Manny swings, lines it up the middle into center and a base hit. Merrill rounding third on his way. Harris's throw to the plate will not be in time. And Manny Machado wastes no time. A walk-off RBI single on the first pitch of the bottom of the 10th inning. And the Padres cap a madcap night at Petco Park with a 7-6 win over the Braves.
7: 97-3 the fan. Padres with the 7-6 win on Machado's 10th career walk-off hit, his first since July 5th in 2024 against the Diamondbacks. Padres improved to 4-1 in extra inning games this season. That's the best record in Major League Baseball. Braves have lost 4 of 5 series after winning 18 of the first 21 this season. Dodgers not really in a close one against the Twins.
2: Stretch by Rogers, target set, now the pitch. And Muncy bangs it down the right field side. Fair ball, it's going to roll to the corner. Pias comes in to score. Mookie in right behind him and chugging into second with a 2-out, 2-run double is Max Muncy. And it's a dozen on the board. It's 12-2.
11: Yeah, they're not done yet.
7: Dodgers hang on for a 12-3 win. AM 570 LA Sports, Dodgers' 8th win by 9 runs or more this season. Phillies also putting up double digits in the run column.
12: The pitch swung on, hit in the air, deep right field, down the line, it is fair and gone! It's a home run!
13: Oh yeah!
12: Bryson Stott into the second deck with a 3-run home run!
7: 94 WIP, Phillies a 14-9 win over Washington. Straight ahead, Washington at the top of the draft. That's next. SportsCenter all night. It's ESPN Radio.
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0: The AL East leading New York Yankees are in Boston to face the Red Sox. 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
24: Good morning. Things aren't looking too bad on the drive as you head out. We have a closure on the eastbound 409 ramp to Martin Grove. MTO has shut that down. And overnight road work on your eastbound 401 drive in the collectors at Victoria Park. Right lane blocked. The northbound Victoria Park ramp to the east 401 is shut down. And the east 401 collectors ramp to Warden also closed with overnight construction. 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
7: NFL will not have a supplemental draft for Brendan Sorsby. Made that decision on Tuesday. Ronaldo with a pair of goals as he finally breaks through in the World Cup. NBA draft on Tuesday. And we finally have the decision at the top of the draft. AJ DeBonsa, number one.
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22: They're getting the most talented prospect in this draft. He is a fluid, smooth, almost artistic scorer.
25: I think it's a perfect fit for Utah in DP.
26: I'm ready. I know all the guys there. They told me how it fit in at the combine. I thought it worked well. Excited to go be that backcourt with Beyonce.
27: He's got to forget about what position he plays. Just, he needs to go out and hoop. He needs just to be a basketball player.
7: The two we expected at the top went one and two. And then at number three.
21: With the third pick in the 2026 NBA draft, the Memphis Grizzlies select Cameron Boozer from Duke University.
7: Cam Boozer goes number three overall. And then he spoke with the NBA draft on ESPN Radio.
28: Cam Boozer joining us here. First and foremost, congratulations. We keep noting the suit game. We've had a couple of black suits. The white, though.
29: Yes, sir.
28: This is really nice. Again,
27: it's a little Miami Vice kind of stuff right there.
29: That's Mr. 305 very, right there.
28: We already know what it is. Very Florida. Very Florida. Guys.
29: Well, first off, Cam, congratulations. And, of course, I've seen you every step of the way. I've been fortunate to be able to watch you do this. We were commenting before. You may be the most accomplished high school basketball player of all time. So what do you do to top that off? You go out and win the Wooden Award. You've been the most productive college basketball player. As you come in and you, for all the Memphis Grizzlies looking at you as a possibility as a franchise guy, do you feel like all the work, all the production, everything is now paid off at this point? I mean, I've done so much throughout my whole career, but I mean, to me, as exciting as it is, as amazing as it is, I'm going to soak in this whole moment, but the work is just beginning, you know? But I'm super excited, super grateful Memphis believes in me, took a chance on me, and I mean, the future's bright.
27: Everyone has watched you play this past year, and did it bother you sometimes? Well, he's not overly athletic, he's not this, and then all you do is win games and make plays for other people, make plays for yourself. Do you even pay any attention to that static, or does it motivate you?
29: I mean, of course I see it, you know, but to me it's about who you listen to. You know, the people who are saying those things and talking about all that stuff are really not the people you should be listening to, you know. You got to be listening to people who really understand the game, or your coaches, things like that, where you actually get better at, versus, you know, the media. The media's crazy, man, and it's going to run wild if you let it. It can get to your head a lot, so who you listen to is very important.
30: It's great that you're humble, but I'm going to correct you. They didn't take a chance on you. They invested in you, and they made a really, really good investment. Tell me what it was like. Your you've grown up with expectations all the time. You found a Carlos and I go way, way back. I mean, all this was expected of you. How difficult is it to deal with that I mean, you're just doing this again. It's like, well, yeah, of course. That's what Cam was supposed to do. I mean, does it ever get like a little bit like, come on, can I just be like one of the other guys? Why do I have these incredible expectations that I've grown up with?
26: I mean, I think it's a privilege, honestly. You know, I don't want to be one of the other guys. I want to be Cameron Boozer. I want to be someone special. I want to be one of the greatest players ever play the game. And that comes with expectations. That comes with pressure. Yeah, it's tough sometimes, but, you know, I welcome it because this is the life that I chose. So I'm super appreciative at the same time as it's hard.
28: Well, congratulations. We noted that the other player to once wear all white on the draft night, LeBron James. So not a bad guy to follow. Congratulations. Enjoy the rest of the night.
26: Yes, sir. Thank you.
28: Thanks so much
26: it.
28: For your time.
7: Freshman going the first eight positions in the NBA draft that we, the round one on Tuesday night. Heard it here on ESPN Radio. Back to New York.
28: All right, thank you, Jay. Alan Hunt here with Corey Alexander at the Barclays Center. Round one of the 2026 NBA draft is over. And Corey, it really felt like it went chalk for the first three picks for sure when you had DeBonsta go one and Peterson go two, Boozer go three. Was there any surprises early in this draft?
29: I will say this. First surprise for me was at six. Mychal Brown Jr. going six to Brooklyn. That really changed things for me. I was expecting him at 10 to Milwaukee. So when you see that, that throw things off a little bit. We were expecting A Cup to at 7 to Sacramento, but then that pushes Kingston Flemings down a bit, and I believe that's where the draft started to get a little different for everybody.
28: And Flemings went number 8 to the Atlanta Hawks, and right after that, the number 9 pick, the Dallas Mavericks. And Dusty May, the Michigan head coach, reportedly heading to Dallas to be the head coach there. And their pick, interestingly enough, being Merez Johnson Jr., who is from Michigan, and so bringing in his own player.
29: But what I love most about that is when you consider the fact that there are three different players, all front court players, that if Dusty May has any say-so with Masai Ujiri in this pick that he has to choose from. And we were all expecting Yaxel Lindeborg to be the first of the Michigan players off the board.
28: Right.
29: Merez Johnson going to Dallas with that number 9 pick makes you recognize just the value that Dusty May has with Merez Johnson, as well as what Masai Ujiri sees with his first pick as the general manager of the Dallas Mavericks for that franchise.
28: And Yaxel Lindeborg went a couple of picks later at number 11 to the Golden State Warriors, which is certainly a team that has they've used young players in with some of the older players on that team as they're trying to keep things going to stay at a championship level. All right, Corey, one last thing here is one team that might have changed their direction today.
29: Honestly, when you talk about changing direction, I believe the San Antonio Spurs did a tremendous job of bolstering that front line and getting Victor Wembanyama some help.

0: Mariners, Pirates.
1: Here comes the 1-0.
0: Swung on. Blasted. Right field. It's high. It's deep. It is gone! Welcome home, Cole Young. A two-run home run, and the Mariners have the lead. The kind of homecoming you dream of. 3-2 Mariners off the bat of Cole Young.
2: In the seventh inning, go-ahead two-run shot. First career go-ahead homer in the seventh inning or later for a guy who grew up in Pittsburgh. Mariners beat the Pirates 3-2. The call on Seattle Sports, 7:10 a.m. Brian Reynolds, no relation, extended his on-base streak to 28. Giants pulling away from the Athletics.
3: The pitch. He lines one back up the middle base hit. Eldridge coming around third. He's going to get the go sign. Here comes the throw. He is safe. And not by much. Eldridge scores from second on the Devers hit. It's 3-1.
2: A NBR with the call. 3-1 the final as the Giants beat the Athletics. A's 1-for-2 with runners in scoring position. Tied for the second fewest at-bats with runners in scoring position in a game this season. Brewers shutting out the Reds.
4: The pitch, Bowers, a bouncing ball over the glove of Stewart, and it's going to roll into the corner. On the move is Vaughn. He's going to be waved around third. The ball gets away from Marte in the right field corner. Vaughn will score all the way to third is Bowers. It is 1-0 Milwaukee.
2: They would double that lead and take a 2-0 win over the Reds. Brandon Sproat gets the win. 6 innings, career high 10 strikeouts in one hit ball. Had a no-hitter through 5 innings. Second longest no-hit bid of his career. The Reds held to 2 hits in being shut out. Their third game this season with 2 hits or fewer. Tied for the most in baseball with the Rockies. Angels a 5-1 win over the Orioles. Angels improving to 24-10 when scoring at least 5 this season. Orioles have a 3-game win streak snapped. White Sox and Guardians.
5: A lot of support and positivity. A swing and a fly ball. Left field and it is out of here. Vargas goes deep. It's 2-1.
2: 2-1 the final for Chicago. White Sox had just 3 hits, but they get the win. Their fewest number of hits and a win since June 18th of 2024 against Houston. It's a 2-1 win over Cleveland in this one. SportsCenter All Night, ESPN Radio. Changes coming for both the NCAA and the PGA Tour. In college, it's a new 5-year age-based eligibility model, which has been approved. Under the new rule, athletes in all sports will be given 5 years of eligibility over 5 seasons once their college eligibility clock begins. The clock starts upon initial full-time enrollment in college or at the beginning of the academic year following their 19th birthday, whichever comes first. The changes are aimed at eliminating the need for red shirts and waivers, which have come under scrutiny in recent years with challenges and lawsuits. Then there's golf, and on the heels of the U.S. Open, the PGA Tour is reshaping its playing structure. That'll come in a year and a half. The PGA Tour approving recommendations from the Future Competition Committee. They'll go into effect in 2028. Among the changes, the tour's new model will include a couple of separate series of tournaments, the PGA Tour Championship Series and PGA Tour Challenger Series. They'll run concurrently during the season. Brian Rolapp is the CEO of the tour.
6: I think the first is delivering the best golfers in the world, the best 120 golfers in the world together, week in and week out consistently. Mm-hmm. We hear that a lot from fans. We have 47 events now, but they don't know who's playing where and why and what it means. Now with 2 tracks and 2 series on the championship series, we'll have the best golfers together week in and week out. That's number one. Number two, there'll be a standings and a point system that you'll understand. Mm-hmm. And so the stakes of those series, you'll understand very clearly, culminating in a regular season champion, which I think will be the hardest thing to do in golf, is to actually beat your peers on that championship series. And then finally, I think the other benefit, we're going to have a playoff after that, and it's going to be a playoff on an Anaconda course with match play. And so I think you'll see the best golfers together in a new format, a new tour championship that people will love.
7: How important was it to establish that track 1 and track 2 when we talk about the championship and challenger series?
6: I think it was really important. I think you can't have the best players in the world playing consistently if you don't give them a dedicated series in which they play. There was a lot of talk. Should we have these championship series players play down into this challenger series? The minute you start doing that, one, you complicate the standings, but also you can't deliver what fans and our partners

0: want, which is nothing. I just want the best.
1: Yeah.
0: How do I know they're best? Because they played their way and they earned into it. And I think that's where the promotion and relegation come at the end of the season is, you know, how do we know who's the best? How do we know who's coming up? Well, there's a way to actually get yourself into the top tour, or I should say the top series at the end of the season.
1: How many events do you think realistically you expect the top players to participate
0: in? Well, it's a good question. There's a lot of debate. There's 23 to 24 events. That includes the majors and includes, depending on the year, the President's Cup or the Ryder Cup. I don't think every player will play in every single one, but when we look at it consistently across the board, we will have well over 90% of the best players in each event. And if they take a tournament off, it'll be because, look, maybe they've won early and they want to take a rest, or maybe they want to get ready for a major, whatever happens to be, but it'll be built into the competitive system, so you'll understand the impact on the standings, and it'll be much more in that context in which they make the decision.
1: And how will we have a more compelling end of the season there?
0: Yeah, there's going to be a season finale.
1: Okay.
0: And in that finale, we're really going to award the golfer who has actually won the regular season, which, again, as I said, hardest thing in golf, beat these 120 guys consistently over a defined period of time, but also will determine the promotion relegation. So you'll be watching that series final, and there'll be a lot at stake going on, which will be exciting. And if that's not enough for you, we'll then very quickly pivot to a new competition, which is we're going to take a subset of those top players who qualify for this tour championship, and they're going to play in some match play at an iconic course, and fans will love it.
2: At least the top 90 players in the points list from the championship series will retain their membership for the following season. Staying in Atlanta for the next 3 years or so, that's next. SportsCenter All Night continues. It's ESPN Radio.
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8: Things aren't looking too bad on the drive as you head out. We're dealing with the closure on the eastbound 409 route to Martin Grove. MTO has shut that down and still dealing with some overnight road work on the northbound 400 at Highway 89. A couple left lanes are blocked, and further north 400 into Barrie at ESSA, left lane blocked with road work. 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
5: 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Football news. Hall of Fame quarterback Jim Kelly admitting he had a stroke this spring, but he's doing well at this point. In Atlanta, tight end Kyle Pitts agreeing to a 3-year, $54 million deal. $36 million of that is fully guaranteed. Speaking of guys in the NFL, well, that will not include Brendan Sorsby, at least for this year. The NFL says there will be no supplemental draft. ESPN analyst Pete Thamel.
6: The supplemental draft is a bit of a vague and opaque world, but basically the NFL has the right to hold a draft in the summertime if it wants to. It's usually for players who aren't eligible, etc. The NFL sent Sorsby a letter today that said they are not going to hold the supplemental draft. The NFL's decision came down to the league's right in the collective bargaining agreement whether or not have a draft. Sources told me and Adam Schefter, the NFL viewed that Sorsby would be a distraction to teams and clubs as they go into camp. And in a fairly scathing letter that they sent to Sorsby with the decision, the NFL made it clear. It said, your petition filed 3 business days before the deadline without any supporting information or documentation, and only after abandoning college sports, your recent litigation efforts to avoid NCAA sanctions. It does not provide a basis for the league to alter its plans to not hold a supplemental draft. So Brendan Sorsby will push back. His attorney, Jeffrey Kessler, texted me a little while ago, and he said, it's a violation of the CBA and the law, this NFL decision, and we will pursue this immediately with the NFLPA. Jeffrey Kessler, the attorney, has a good track record against both the NCAA and the NFL, so this is not the last we have heard of this Brendan Sorsby case. But as of now, the NFL will not be holding a supplemental draft, which means Brendan Sorsby will either not play football in 2026 or will have to seek an alternate route, whether that's some kind of junior college, NAIA, or Canada. It's too early to really say. Sorsby was just informed of this in the last hour, but he will not be playing in the NFL in 2026 per the league today.
7: Is there anything that we can maybe look towards, something that's happened in the past that's relatively along the lines of what we have seen or what we are seeing transpire?
6: There isn't a whole lot of precedent to this case. Look, this case wraps around Brendan Sorsby's gambling. He admitted to placing thousands of bets. There's no ambiguity there. They were on college sports. They were on pro sports. And there were also 40 bets on Indiana football while he was on the Indiana roster. That looms large in this case. NFL sources made clear to me that, you know, that there is an ethical issue looming here with Brendan Sorsby. Quote, his application carries with it a lot of issues, core integrity of the game issues. That's according to a source to myself and Adam Schefter. So look, this Brendan Sorsby case, he's not certainly the first gambler to come to the NFL, but because the supplemental draft is this nebulous world, the NFL has exercised the right to make a decision to not have one. We'll see what Sorsby's legal volley back means for his future.
5: And we'll see what he will do football-wise in the next 12 months or so. This was SportsCenter. 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PCAHR.
8: The pitch. And a high fly ball hit to deep right center field. Going back is Benge. Looks up. Gone! 3-run home run for Pete Crow Armstrong against the team that drafted him. And the Cubs have blown things open here. It's 5-0 Cubs here in the second.
5: 17 homers on the year. 10th homer in the month of June. Cubs Radio Network with the call. Cubs a 9-6 win over the Mets. As for the Yankees, lollipop out, bat in hand.
9: High fly ball, right field and deep. Malgeri back on the track at the wall. Garcia, a home run for Jazz Chisholm Jr., and the Yankees take a 3-2 lead.
5: They would win it 4-3 over the Tigers, whose four-game win streak comes to an end with the loss. Yankees snapping a three-game losing streak. They're now 10-5 in their last 15. 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
5: Marlins with a 6-4 win over the Rangers. 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
10: After the mound visit, first pitch from Cornell to Casey. That one drilled out to right down the line. And he's deep, flirting with the pole. It's a fair ball, and it's gone. Bombs away for the fish. Owen Casey with a three-run shot. His ninth on the year. And it's 5-1 Marlins in the bottom of the fifth.
4: Number 4.
5: Royals on the road at the Trop, and Tampa native Jack Caglione having an impact. 96.5 the fan.
10: Here's the pitch. Fastball laced high in the air, deep left center field. Mullins is back. He looks up. He's gone. Off the wall. It comes back in play. Home run signaled. Second one of the game for Jack Caglione. A two-run shot in front of family and friends. What a homecoming for Jack Caglione.
4: Number 3.
5: Joey Loperfido enters the game in the ninth. Reaches on catcher's interference. Then in the 11th, KBME.
10: The 1-2. And Loperfido hammers it. Deep to right field. It's hooking. If it stays fair, it's gone. It's a fair ball and a go-ahead three-run homer. Joey Loperfido, the former Blue Jay, comes back to Toronto and gives the Astros a 9-6 lead in the 11th. What a time for your first home run of the season.
4: Number 2.
5: What a matchup in Washington for the Phillies and Nats.
10: Here's the set. No sign of the bunt. A swing and a drive. Center field deep. Way back it goes. To the wall. It's gone! I don't believe it! A three-run home run for Jordy Bibas. The Nationals are back in front. Improbably.
4: Number 1.
5: Nationals taking the lead there in the bottom of the 8th, but Philly answers in the top of the 9th. 94 WIP.
10: The pitch swung on, hit in the air, deep right field, down the line, it is fair and gone! It's a home run!
11: Oh yeah!
10: Bryson Stott into the second deck with a three-run home run!
5: There were 15 combined runs in the 8th and 9th innings of that one. It's Wednesday, June 24th, birthday of Lionel Messi. He's 39 today. World Cup, NBA draft, more reaction coming up on Unsportsmanlike. They're next. I'm Jay Reynolds. It's ESPN Radio.
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15: 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Traffic.
16: Things aren't looking too bad on the drive as you head out. We're dealing with a closure on the eastbound 409 route to Martin Grove. MTO has shut that down and still dealing with some overnight road work on the northbound 400 at Highway 89. A couple left lanes are blocked, and further north 400 into Barrie at ESSA, left lane blocked with road work. 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

0: disappointed by NHL GMs, man. I really am. I thought for sure we're going to wake up to some trade activity because yesterday was remarkably quiet. Very little happened around the National Hockey League. Very few trades. Of course, I'm being sarcastic. It was a wild day. It was not the trade deadline. It kind of felt like it because seemingly every 5 seconds you were getting an update from Chris Johnston or Pierre LeBrun or Darren Dreger, the only three insiders that I recognize, with another deal. And who knows what today has in store. It's Karolnik, it's Kuliakovo. It's hour one of First Up on this Wednesday morning. Days like yesterday are a lot of fun, and hopefully there are a lot more to come this week. What's going on?
1: You know, I woke up this morning a little freaked out because I felt like yesterday was a nice trip down memory lane for me because June 23rd, 2001, 25 years ago, I was drafted to the NHL by the Toronto Maple Leafs. And it was a nice, you know, again, flashback. You start, you know, thinking back and looking at videos and, you know, having some memories be refreshed of, you know, your time as a young player with frosted tips and a tan suit in Florida, walking up on stage and putting on that Toronto Maple Leafs jersey. And then all hell broke loose in the NHL. Four blockbuster trades. And I wake up this morning completely freaked out. I'm like, did I sleep in past trade deadline? Because I remember March 6th this year. That was the day of the trade deadline. Or did I miss free agent frenzy? Because July 1st is usually when all this stuff happens. But no. June 23rd. It couldn't be my day of reminiscing and flashback.
0: Stole your thunder.
1: The NHL GMs absolutely stole my thunder, including one very questionable GM in Chicago, who I don't know how this guy operates as the GM of this team and makes one of the worst trades I've ever seen.
0: Ooh,
1: going back to Kuliakovo and Steen for Stempniak, it just makes you scratch your head and think to yourself, what the hell is Chicago doing?
0: So you should probably explain what this trade was. That's the worst trade you've ever seen.
1: Bowen Byram, who I think is a really good defenseman, okay? Bowen Byram gets traded to the Chicago Blackhawks along with Jordan Greenway, who was a salary dump because they were looking to get rid of his $3-plus million in salary, to the Buffalo Sabres for the fourth overall pick, a second-round pick, and a 6'8" defenseman, Clevier, who had a really good season last year for the Chicago Blackhawks, playing 70 plus games, scoring 25 points as a defenseman for them. Really promising young player. And man, it makes you really appreciate what Jarmo Kekalainen is doing in Buffalo and some of the savagery he is playing with, just taking teams to the cleaners with trades, something that Kevin Adams had a hard time doing. And, like, I don't understand. Like, you need somebody to play with Connor Bedard and all this talk about the number one overall pick, maybe for a Matthew Nyes, and you choose to send it in a Bowen Byram trade?
0: Number four overall, not number one overall.
1: Sorry, yes, number four overall.
0: Yes. No, I think that's a very reasonable question to ask what they're going to do with regards to a line mate, a legitimate line mate for Connor Bedard. And we don't know for sure about this Matthew Nyes for the number four overall pick, and it's all speculation. I believe that was Greg Wyshynski who introduced that as a possibility, and who knows if either side was willing to do it. Again, maybe Chicago looks at Bowen Byram and says, that's our number one defenseman for the next 10 years. And they're going to pay him as such. That's
1: oh, yeah. They have to now.
0: He's on the final year of his deal. And he's
1: they traded a fourth overall pick for him.
0: And he's probably in line to make probably $10 million a year for a very long time. And that's kind of lost in this equation. There's no control over Bowen Byram. And that's this number four overall pick. You could have used it on Chase Reed or Verhoeven or whoever, that's your number one, potentially number one defenseman for a long time. It's a huge gamble for Chicago. For
1: huge!
0: And Bowen Byram needs to develop into a total stud number one defenseman. And maybe he will. And if he does, Kyle Davidson will look a lot smarter than he does today. But I'm with you. When I saw that deal, I didn't think it was one of the worst trades ever, but I was like, what? What is going on here? And again, you have to account for the realities that there is more to come for Chicago than just this trade.
1: I hope so.
0: They could have Alex Tuch waiting in the wings. Okay, Alex Tuch, come on over. You're part of our team. Bowen Byram's part of our team. We're feeling a lot better about things. And maybe they look at the draft and they don't view it the same as Craig Button does. Maybe they don't see a real number one defenseman in the mix. Who knows? Who knows? But that was definitely a very surprising deal. No one would deny that. I was also surprised by the St. Louis Washington trade yesterday, Jordan Kyrou to the Caps for McMichael and a first round pick and a couple of other pieces.
1: I thought that was a good trade.
0: I like McMichael. He's a good player. Good world junior boy from back in the day as well.
1: Yeah.
0: Jordan Kyrou has got a big ticket for a number of years, but he's shown to be a very quality player, a good scorer.
1: He's a guy that just needed a fresh start somewhere else because something happened in St. Louis where when they paid him the 8-year deal at $8.5 million a year, something changed with that guy, but he's a 30 goal scorer. And now in a different position in Washington where, you know, he's probably going to be excited about a new opportunity playing under Spencer Carberry. I like that trade for both teams. And then Connor McMichael addresses an area of need. For the Blues at center because the Blues, how about the Blues have 4 first round picks in this year's draft?
0: That is a really interesting storyline heading into Friday night. I don't think they use all 4. I guess they could.
1: I just
0: wonder where the Blues are. But as far as Kyrou, I agree. I mean, the guy's a really quality winger and let's call it what it is. He might be Alexander Ovechkin's replacement. This might be the end for Ovechkin. Maybe he comes back, maybe he doesn't, but they look at it. We need some more point production from the wing. Let's go out and get Jordan Kyrou. And, yeah, good luck replacing the 920-some-odd goals. But, again, I don't think anyone's expecting Kyrou to come in and be one of the best goal scorers in NHL history. But when you consider the price they paid, it makes a lot of sense. But as far as St. Louis goes, I mean, I have no idea what they got. They got cooking over the next couple of days leading into free agency. Like, are they tanking? I don't think so. Again, you bring in McMichael, who's a quality NHL player. I don't see them just trading away Robert Thomas and trading away Colton Parayko. I could see them trading away Jordan Binnington for sure, but I don't know exactly the spot St. Louis finds themselves in. But we should talk about the trade between San Jose and Ottawa, too. Eklund to Ottawa, who's, again, part of the Brady Tkachuk replacement for the number 9 overall pick. And now San Jose's got 2 and 9. Talk about teams that are stacked, 2 top 10 picks for the San Jose Sharks. And I think you could probably infer that Stenberg is probably going number 2 overall. I was looking last night. FanDuel has him as a virtual lock to go number 2 overall now, considering that trade, which again makes sense.
1: Well, there's still rumors out there that they're shopping it, and maybe they are. I mean, they need defensemen. And late last night, Darren Dreger tweeted that Morgan Riley has submitted a list of 4 teams, 4 Western teams, and I can tell you right now, 2 teams that are on that list and 2 teams that are probably strong destinations for Morgan Riley, and that's San Jose and Anaheim. And if they can, I don't know what type of return the Leafs could get for Morgan Riley, but if you look at some of the deals that are being constructed right now, first round picks are being thrown around like candy.
0: It's crazy. I haven't seen this in a long time.
1: And I like that trade that Ottawa made
0: to
1: go and get William Eklund. I mean, I think for them, they did their research, their due diligence, and there was great chemistry between him and Zetterlund back when they played in San Jose together. And they're like, okay, well, let's reunite these guys. A prospect in that deal that nobody's really talking about is Kasperi Hultinen. Dude, this guy was a scoring machine when he played for the London Knights on Easton Cowan's line.
0: Yeah, he was a monster. Like, it was Haltonen and Cowan. Those are the guys top point producers for that.
1: That's a really, really good pickup for them too. And, you know, they still have more ammo to try to go out there and do something else. And now if you look at the Brady Tkachuk trade, you're like, okay, well, we got Eklund, Haltonen, and two first round picks in a second. It's pretty good haul.
2: But that's not the end. I mean, Eklund's not the sole replacement for Tkachuk. They're going to be going out and being aggressive on other people. But I think the key thing with Eklund is that he's got years left on his deal, and he can't just get up and leave. He probably wants to, but he can't. That's the NHL rules. And for Ottawa, they're going to need to find dudes on contracts that they could keep and keep control of. That's the name of the game there.
1: Mm-hmm.
2: Much like it is in Winnipeg and other places that are less desirable to play in, just a reality of their situation. So that's what they were trying to accomplish there. But yeah, I don't think Ottawa's finished at all. And I'm very curious to know how they continue to weaponize those first round picks in an effort to continue to make their team better. And the first and final trade that happened yesterday, Simo Nemec finally traded out of New Jersey, along with another player for a bunch of draft picks. Good draft picks too, a couple firsts. And Nemec was
1: surprised that Calgary is trading first round picks for
2: not their own though. Players. Not their own first round picks.
1: I know, but still, like, hey, I guess he's a player they identified that they really want to build around. I mean, they are going through somewhat of a rebuild on the fly here as they wait for their new arena to be built next season. Not the season coming up, but the following season. And look, Nemec is a very promising prospect, but he's not really that polished, right? He hasn't played that many NHL games, and he's a guy, too, that New Jersey couldn't find a fit for, and he's looking for a bigger role and bigger opportunity, and he's got that opportunity now in Calgary.
2: Yeah, and the Flames get trading away, the Flames trading the Vegas first this year, or next year, and the Colorado first in 2028. So those are likely to be kind of crappy first-round picks anyway. So
1: Still assets.
2: So a wild day in the NHL.
1: But, AK, did you know that was the first time since 2008 that a pick in the top five was traded at the NHL draft? Like, teams are just hesitant.
2: You mean in the NHL draft, leading up to it?
1: Leading up to it or during it. First time since 2008, and the deal is for Bowen Byram? Like,
2: that is surprising.
1: I mean, I get it. Like, Bowen Byram is a really good defenseman. I don't see him as a number one defenseman on a team. And again, if you're Connor Bedard, you're sitting there, we're still looking to sign a long-term contract extension. You're like, how much longer do I have to wait for these guys to go out and get a player that I can play with?
2: Yeah. They have to do it this offseason. I mean, they're going to pay Bedard.
1: How are they going to do it now? What assets do they have now?
2: Well, I'm sure they have money to spend. That's an asset.
1: That's true.
2: There's one guy in particular who I continue to circle back and think he's ultimately going to be playing with Connor Bedard, and that's Alex Tuch. But we'll have to wait and find out. But if they were to do that, they're going to pay Byram $10 million a year. They're probably paying Bedard, what, 12, 13, 14, whatever it is. And Tuck's get another 10. All of a sudden, Chicago's like, oh, all our money is gone.
1: Yeah.
2: We've spent all of our money on these three guys. And I love Connor Bedard's upside, but is he worth $13 million a year?
1: Man, if you follow any of the Chicago beat writers or the people that follow the Blackhawks
2: yeah,
1: cover the Blackhawks,
2: they are losing
1: their minds right now after that trade. Losing their minds.
2: With trades, and especially at this time of year, like, I'm sure they have a plan in place. I'm not willing to just come out and say this is a horrendous move without seeing what the subsequent move is first. And until we see that, like, there's got to be more to it than just trading number 4 and number 45 and another player for Bowen Byram. There's got to be a bigger plan in place. And what that is, I don't know. That's why I just think it's probably a decent idea.
1: Hey, credit to Yarmo. Yarmo really did a great job.
2: They're hosting the draft, right?
1: Maximizing that. And I can tell you one thing. I don't think Buffalo's going to make that pick. I think they're going to use that as part of a bigger deal and maybe for a guy like Connor Hellebuck.
2: Interesting.
1: Like, if you dangle the fourth overall pick to the Winnipeg Jets for Connor Hellebuck, how do you say no to that? If you're Winnipeg.
2: That could definitely be a part of it. We'll take, UPL and number four for Hellebuck.
1: And then they draft Caleb Malhotra. It's a pretty good, return for the Winnipeg Jets.
2: Desperately need some center icemen in Winnipeg behind our boy Mark Scheifele. So it's an interesting time in the NHL. Again, we have 2 days till the draft. Can't wait.
1: That trade, the San Jose trade and the Chicago trade right now have significantly shifted the top five order in the draft because most people thought that Chase Reed was going to go to San Jose because that's a piece they need. They need a top defenseman to add to that group. Well, they just traded Eklund, so does that open up the door for them to take Stenberg?
2: Yeah.
1: And now Stenberg won't be available for Vancouver. What does Vancouver do? Do they go with Malhotra and allow his dad to coach him? You know? And now you're having Chase Reed. Chase Reed dropped to 4 or 5?
2: Could go in a number of different directions for Vancouver at 3, and that'll be a fascinating case study leading into Friday night's draft from Buffalo. We're one week away, from NHL free agency as well. And we are mere hours away from Canada, Switzerland on TSN, CTV, and TSN 1050. We'll talk a lot about that today. The Jays, how they lost that game last night, I'll never know.
1: Okay.
2: Although I was happy for our boy Joey Loperfido. And I know he's on the opposing team, but I was happy that he got that redemption moment.
1: Was there an explanation why Louis Varland wasn't pitched last night?
2: He's just pitched a ton. His arm's falling off, probably. The usage is crazy for Louis Varland. They got to ease off on him. Otherwise, they might not get the best
1: of him. Well, here's an idea. Don't get him to pitch 6 outs for a save.
2: That's a good idea.
1: So that you could use him in a game like last night where you have a chance to go over 500 again.
2: I know. But no, they've used him a ton and I'm sure they're looking at it, everything, and they have all the analytics and the metrics and they're like, oh boy. Louis Varland is a complete horse. The man is jacked. He's built like a Greek god, but at some point in time, if they continue to use him the way they're using him, the wheels will fall off.
1: This is how important Louis Varland is. Louis Varland is 16 for 16 in save opportunities this year. Perfect. 100%. The rest of the Blue Jays are 9 for 21. And it happened again last night. Rogers couldn't come in with a 2-run lead and secure the win. Gives up the lead. Ties going into extra innings. The Jays get out of the top of the 10th. Extra innings. They have a chance to win it in the 10th. Can't find a way to get a big hit. And then they give up a 3-run shot in the 11th.
2: What a great swing from Joey Loperfido. Forza!
1: He killed
2: the Italians
1: that ball.
2: Might not be in the World Cup, but the Italians well represented yesterday.
1: Ah, they own baseball now, man. Center. Come on.
2: Yeah, exactly.
1: World Baseball Classic.
2: That's exactly it. All right, on today's program, we've got some great guests, including Mike Johnson, a rare Wednesday appearance. He'll be part of the program on Leafs Breakfast. And we'll talk about the Raptors making a draft pick last night. Alan Graves, someone I have scouted extensively. I know his game inside and out. Just kidding. Last night was the first time I heard his name. But we'll talk about what the experts are saying about Alan Graves, who, again, was drafted 19th overall to the Raptors. And you know, no real surprises at the top of the NBA draft. It was kind of boring.
1: How did your betting go? Didn't happen.
2: No, they took Peterson second. I thought I was going to be a very rich man. Cameron Boozer, revenge tour. So, yeah, boring NBA draft. Really not a lot to talk about with that one. But life goes on. Life goes on. And we'll see what free agency has in store and some of the trades around the NBA. Big World Cup day today. Mike Babcock with an all-time press conference. So much to get to on today's program. It's Hour 1 of First Up.
3: Time now for TSN 1050 Time Saver Traffic. Well, out of the west end of the city, we have a temporary ramp closure of the 401 westbound ramp to Dixon and the 409 eastbound ramp to Martin Grove. Please keep that in mind if you usually get off in those spots, as we're looking at delays coming off the south 410 and heading eastbound of the 401, and now east 401 delays starting around Mavis. Rest of the majors, good shape so far. 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

0: Today's the day. The biggest game in Canadian soccer history. Canada with a chance to advance and win Group B in the World Cup with a draw or a win over Switzerland. Switzerland, a slight favorite on FanDuel, but clearly Canada's got a hell of an opportunity today in Vancouver. We'll get to that with Greg Sutton in the third hour. We'll talk about it all morning long, but how about Ronaldo yesterday taking center stage at the World Cup after all of his contemporaries, the other stud strikers like Mbappe and Messi and Harry Kane, who we'll get to, very disappointing performance from the English yesterday.
1: How the heck did Harry Kane miss that chance wide open?
0: No idea.
1: In the box. England pushing late. They get a header that crossed into the box. I don't remember the guy's name who had it off the crossbar. And Harry Kane's got a wide open shot that lands right in his wheelhouse. Right inside the center of the box. All he had to do was pass it into the net. And this guy decides to haymaker a shot 100 feet over the net. I'm like, what the hell is going on? How did he miss that?
0: And
1: you know what? You know the first thing that
0: Ghana. Oh, you're talking about the curse.
1: The witch doctor.
0: The curse of the witch in Ghana.
1: Yeah.
0: I believe that. Yeah. I mean, listen, it's a distinct possibility. This is a thing for the English now. I'm starting to believe it after what just happened there. That was a devastating draw for them.
1: That was literally one of the most boring games I've ever watched. It's like nobody tried to score.
0: Yeah, I thought yesterday kind of sucked for the World Cup. Croatia beat Panama 1-0, Colombia beat Congo 1-0, and Ronaldo and the Portuguese destroyed your favorite country, Uzbekistan 5-0. What, there wasn't a ton of intrigue in yesterday's World Cup action. But it was good to see Ronaldo. First person to score in 6 different World Cups.
1: That's incredible.
0: Cristiano Ronaldo.
1: That's incredible. Yeah.
0: Unreal.
1: Yeah. And for all the talk, you know, between him and Messi, like Messi's played in the same amount, and in 2010 he didn't record a goal, but you know, I would still take Messi over Ronaldo. That debate came up in my group chats nonstop.
0: What do you mean? Did you just send in the clip of Chris Whittingham from yesterday? That's the new thing whenever we
1: 100%. I said the greatest thing he's ever done is be in the conversation.
0: That's right.
1: With Messi. Yeah.
0: That's right.
1: And look, obviously it was great to see, you know, him score the first one, him score the second one very shortly after, and then he had multiple chances to record the hat trick, and you wonder what that could have done to the conversation. But Portugal, man, they looked really good yesterday, but then I had to remind myself they were playing Uzbekistan. So,
0: yeah, exactly. They're playing a JV team down the street here in Toronto. I get good for Portugal, but it's a nice win.
1: Nice win
0: for them, and they needed
1: nice
0: it.
1: Nice win.
0: You got to beat who you play. Again, England played against Ghana, who's a better side than Uzbekistan, but clearly the English gotta beat Ghana. Come on. So you can tell I'm very frustrated by what happened in that game.
1: Yeah, you and all the other English fans. Did you go to that English bar yesterday?
0: No, I didn't go. I didn't end up going. I had other business to attend to, but I'm happy I didn't, because the last time I went to the English bar, they scored 4 goals, and we were singing Hey Jude, and this time around we would have been singing nothing except the praises of the Ghana defense. But I'm so excited for today's game. 3 o'clock, Canada, Switzerland.
1: Oh, it's going to be awesome today, man.
0: A spectacle. There's this place down the street from me. It's called Stacked Market, and they have this massive screen, and there's this huge watch party today. I'm going to head down with the fellas.
1: Oh, sick.
0: It's amazing. All my friends, what time you want to go? I'm like, don't you have jobs? It's Wednesday. But nobody's working today at 3 o'clock. It's going to be all systems go in what should be an electric environment. Would love to be there. I'm so jealous of everybody who is.
1: I had a good friend of ours from Golf Town, Al, message me yesterday. He's like, hey, you and AK up for a round of golf tomorrow? Around 2:30? I was like, look, I can't come. I'm busy. I gotta go meet somebody for a meeting. But I don't think AK is going to be available because the Canada game's at 3 o'clock. Mm-hmm. He's like, oh, that's right. I forgot. I'm like, buds, this time of year, man, we gotta make appointments for games like this, man.
0: Oh, it's a massive one today.
1: Yeah.
0: I couldn't possibly be more excited. Oh, if Canada wins that group, oh baby. I do wonder, with England drawing, again, it's still unlikely, but it's possible now that England could come to Toronto in the round of 32 games.
1: Ooh.
0: Possible. Unlikely, but possible. And that those tickets, they wouldn't rival what Canada-Italy would have been had they played
1: right.
0: in that first game. But seeing England live in Toronto,
1: ooh.
0: Those tickets, I can't even fathom what the price is.
1: Well, you saw the Croatia game yesterday against Panama, and the place was electric at Toronto
0: so
1: Stadium.
0: Good. Did
1: with
0: you
1: all
0: see
1: the Croatian
0: the-
1: and Panama. And Panama fans, I had friends of mine that went down. Buddy, that, every time I see that in Toronto with non-Canadians, I'm like, this is insane.
0: Well, there's a lot of Canadians in there. I mean, they're just Croatian.
1: Okay, but like, again, not Canadian supporters.
0: Yes.
1: I guess what I should have said. The supporter march down into Toronto Stadium, I thought it was amazing when we watched it in the first game of the World Cup when it was Bosnia versus Canada. I'm like, wow, this is awesome. Like the whole country is rallying around this and this city is actually doing something amazing. But then with Canada not even playing there, you're having these other countries like Germany on the weekend marching in there, now Croatia doing it yesterday. It was phenomenal. I had friends that went to the game and they had zero skin in it. They were just there for the entertainment. And they said the atmosphere in that stadium was one of the best they've ever been in.
0: I know. And I was kind of denigrating the whole, I don't want to see non-Canadian teams in Toronto. What do I care? And now I'm like, I wish I didn't say that all those weeks ago because clearly a horrendous take because this experience is amazing. The Croats had this 100-meter flag that they were carrying down into the stadium, which was so cool. So cool.
1: So where do they do that march? What street do they do it on?
0: Well, it depends on which one you're talking about. There's a Panamanian march, and there was...
1: So they're doing it in different areas.
0: Yeah, exactly.
1: Now, so, I would imagine they need a police escort, no?
0: Oh, yeah, for sure.
1: Yeah.
0: For sure. The police presence in downtown Toronto on game days, I was in Liberty Village watching on Saturday. Maybe it was Friday. I can't even keep track. I'm doing it a lot. I'm going out a lot these days.
1: Good for you, man. You're soaking it all in.
0: I'm just stunned at the police presence, and it's probably a good idea considering how many people are around and the stakes and the amount of drinking.
1: Safety first, man. Safety
0: first.
1: For
0: sure.
1: Can you imagine what that march would look like if it's England that plays that first game in the knockout stage?
0: I hope 32. It is. I hope it is. Yeah. I will find a way to coerce whoever at TSN to give me a press pass. And 20 Fingers and I will be there to support our English squad.
1: Take the grapplers or fest jets.
0: The grappler has a pass to get.
1: Wasn't he at the first game?
0: Oh God, I guess I could take it.
1: You're
0: actually a foot shorter than this guy is.
1: He went to the first game, Canada Bosnia. I thought he was there. Arad, he was there?
2: He was there at the red carpet. I'm not sure if he was there at the actual game when the game started.
1: Okay.
2: Yeah.
0: Literally zero people who are listening care if the grappler was at Canada-Bosnia. Literally zero. Even the grappler himself probably be like, okay, guys, please move on. In any case, it's first hour, first stop. We got to talk about Mike Babcock, that press conference yesterday, which I thought was a complete and utter joke. This guy is the literal worst. I hope Edmonton does not win a single game.
1: You called that a press conference yesterday?
0: Whatever it was. Pumping his
1: own
0: tires.
1: That was a Mike Babcock pump-up, or whatever you want to call it.
0: That's what I would call it. I lost for words at the ineptitude when it comes to managing a press conference. But then again, it's Mike Babcock. Classic Mike Babcock. I was just surprised he didn't do a fake workout before the press conference like he used to do here in Toronto. That would have really... Really?
1: Well, he took a sip after every word that he said, so maybe he did do a workout before.
0: Yeah, so we'll let you hear some of that. We'll let you hear from Gavin McKenna, who was asked about potentially playing with Auston Matthews. Also, Gavin McKenna at Toronto Stadium yesterday to watch the World Cup action. Interesting. Wonder what that means. Who gave him those tickets? I wonder how he got those.
1: What do you mean how he got those? The guy made $750,000 at Penn State last year. He's got money.
0: I have a hunch that the tickets read K. Pelly on them when it comes to that quality of seats. Just a hunch. It's hour one of first up.
3: Time now for TSN 1050 Time Saver Traffic. We still have the ramp closures, 401 westbound ramp to Dixon and the 409 eastbound ramp to Martin Grove, as we're looking at delays on the eastbound 401 as you approach Mavis, off and on delays from there to Keele, and then things open up. Stop 404 DVP starting to jam up as you head to the 401. 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
13: My bad habits lead to late nights.
14: Babcock in hour number two. Torch his press conference. Torch him. Terrible dude. We'll see how it goes for Edmonton, but I'm not overly optimistic. Although I hate to admit it, I think Edmonton's probably going to thrive, and I'm just going to be cringing every time they win because I do not support Babcock in any respect, nor should you.
15: Here's one thing I will tell you, okay? Edmonton will have success because Babcock is a really good coach. But don't think that everything that's been said about Mike Babcock and who he is and the character that he is going to change. Because I don't think 6 years away from this game, and I don't think what happened in Columbus has changed this guy if you're trying to come to that conclusion after listening to yesterday's press conference and the way he spoke about it. This guy took zero accountability.
14: He probably thinks that he was screwed over.
15: Yeah.
14: That's probably his belief. That would be my guess. And he didn't want to come out and say it yesterday, but.
15: And I think for a guy like Babcock getting another opportunity, which you would consider a third chance, okay? Cause his second chance was in Columbus. He blew it. This would be his third chance. You would think with everything that's come to the surface in his absence in the NHL, you think that would have been a moment yesterday for him to be a little bit apologetic for some of the things that he's been accused of in the past and some people have suggested that he's treated people. Just come out and say, hey, you know what? I've made a lot of mistakes in my past. I didn't like the things that happened in Columbus. I'm sorry for the people that I've hurt along the way. I promise you I'm a changed man. And here I am looking at a great opportunity to coach a really good bunch of players. And I promise you I'm going to do my best to be a changed man. You didn't hear any of that. This guy, all he talked about was the praise of his family and all the conversations he had with his family. What is his family saying to this guy that doesn't allow him to understand that he needs to change the way he treats people? Because you didn't hear any of that last night. He basically said, I met with the leaders, and if they're committed to Mike Babcock, well, then Mike Babcock will be committed to them. What the hell is that supposed to mean?
14: I guess we should just play the clips in that case. Why don't we listen to Babcock on his conversation with the

0: Oilers leaders.
1: Broke down what was going on in the playoffs. We walked through the clips. We walked through how it would be done here and how it's going to be done moving ahead. And we talked about Leon, Connor, Zach Hyman, and the rest of this leadership group want to get better. And that's what they've asked of me. And they've told me, we have to be better, and we expect you to make us better. And I said, well, that's great to talk about in June when camp starts and you're making a guy do things, you might not be so happy. And they said, no, that's not how it's going to be. We're all committed all in on winning. And obviously in that time period, we had gone through enough things and talked about enough things that they felt comfortable with the process, or I wouldn't be here. And I was very clear to them, unless you're 100% all in on Mike Babcock, I have no interest in being the coach.
0: I get PTSD hearing him talk. It's just so unpleasant.
2: Yeah.
0: It's very unfortunate he's back in the NHL. It really is, but
2: good luck. Look, again,
0: good luck.
2: I played for him. A lot of other players have played for him. And I think a lot of people would say the same thing. When it comes to coaching, and when it comes to X's and O's and game planning and coaching behind the bench, one of the best in the game. We'll see if he's changed on how he's supposed to treat people and talk to people. Because that's something that has obviously haunted him with his experiences with players. And remember, he talked about coming into the league in what, 2006? And the game has changed. The game has changed. Coaching nowadays, I've said this even through all the conversations we've had with the Leafs coaching hire. It's not about X's and O's. It's about how you relate and how you communicate to today's athlete. And today's athlete are younger guys getting paid millions of dollars that have a lot of power, a lot of say, and you've got to find a way for those guys to be comfortable in your environment. And he talked about how comfortable or uncomfortable guys are and how uncomfortable situations that he's dealt with in the past. If he hasn't learned how to change the way he approaches those situations, Mike Babcock is not going to change Mike Babcock. He's still going to be the same guy. And so I walked away from that interview yesterday. I'm thinking to myself, if I'm the Edmonton Oilers, how the hell did I not get ahead of this going into this press conference and say, Mike, I think it's in your best interest to at least address all the accusations against you, put a bow to it, be apologetic, and say that you take accountability for what happens and you're ready to move on and be a better person and a better coach because of it. Did you hear any of that in his press conference?
0: He would never go out and say something he doesn't believe. That's not the Babcockian way. He would stay true to himself and believe whatever delusional thoughts that run through his demented mind.
2: I mean, he said, what happened in Columbus was before the season started, I didn't bench anybody. I didn't sit anybody. I didn't scratch anybody. You know, me and the coaching staff or the manager staff weren't on the same page. I got a call from my wife. She said, you got to get out of there. So I packed up and went back into retirement. Really? Like, dude, everybody knows what happened. It came out about the situations that you found yourself in with the players there and some of the things that you did to break their trust because you tried to invade in their private life.
0: Oh yeah, he doesn't view it that way. That's the sad part. He thinks, oh, well, I mean, what I was doing was totally within the, I'm the coach. I call the shots, not the players.
2: I know.
0: They're being soft. That's what he thinks. That's the truth. He doesn't care about anything about himself, except himself. That's the only thing that matters to Babcock. It's just the truth. And I'm sure people out there, wow, this guy's really harsh on Babcock. I know some stuff. And,
2: We all know some stuff.
0: Again, some stuff that hasn't been reported. There's a lot of stuff out there. It's not our place to come out and say it. But this guy's just a bad dude, man. And is he a great hockey coach? Sure. But that shouldn't supersede humanity, in my personal opinion anyways. Good luck to Edmonton.
2: Buddy, I'm telling you right now, and I hope Connor McDavid finds a way to win a Stanley Cup. If they win a Stanley Cup with Mike Babcock behind the bench.
0: Oh, don't even suggest such a thing.
2: You're never going to hear the end of it. Never.
0: And I don't know who the biggest villain in the NHL is these days. Is it the Vegas Golden Knights? Maybe it's the Florida Panthers. For me, it's the Edmonton Oilers now. For sure. easiest team to cheer against is Edmonton, simply because of who's behind the bench. I do like DJ Smith, though. Really nice guy.
2: Yeah.
0: So you know what I'm rooting for, Babcock? Something happens, something stupid in the season, and the DJ gets promoted, over. And then they win the Stanley Cup. That I would be behind. But definitely not
2: and he did say, too, like, I'm counting on my support group. If I do something wrong or I slip or, you know, I say something I shouldn't say, I'm going to depend on my coaching staff, my management staff, to hold me accountable in those ways. Maybe that's why DJ Smith is there. Because DJ Smith did talk about, you know, when he was a rookie coming in out of the OHL and playing under Babcock, he felt like he didn't have, you know, enough say or, you know, enough strength in that position to stand up to Babcock. Well, now he will. Now he is. And maybe he's been instructed to, saying, look, if we're going to bring this guy in, you got to keep him in check.
0: Maybe that's a tall task for any individual to keep Mike Babcock in check, but maybe DJ Smith has been tasked with just that. The first off scoreboard coming up on the other side. Mike Johnson in less than an hour, Leafs breakfast. Some buzz about Brandon Carlo yesterday. We'll get Mike's thoughts on the, I guess, now impossible rumor with the number 4 overall pick being traded yesterday. But Matthew Nye's name remains on the block. You wonder maybe that ends that speculation if the Chicago draft pick no longer on the table. We'll let you hear Ronaldo and the Portuguese call of his first goal yesterday on the other side as the scoreboard approaches its first up.
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4: The QEW heading at Toronto bound, the ramp to the junction, 403, 407. We do have a stall blocking the left lane. A little closer to the city, it's filling up on the east. Gardner, both ways in the 401 and the south 404 DVP. But we have an event that's shutting down the 401 westbound ramp to Dixon and the 409 eastbound ramp to Martin Grove. 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
0: A brace for Cristiano Ronaldo yesterday as the Portuguese beat the Uzbekistanis, that could be how it's said, 5-0. Here's how the first goal sounded on Portuguese.
20: Aí vai Portugal, atenção, Cancelo cruzou, gol!
0: What'd you get that?
2: He stretched out that goal.
0: Out of 10. That's a 7.5 for me.
2: I'm going lower. I think that's a 6 out of 10.
0: Ooh, okay. All right. How about this Munoz goal for Colombia? We'll rate that now.
21: Insiste otra vez, Lerma toca la pelota para que venga John Arias, trataba de filtrar para Juanfer, insiste, le queda la pelota para Piqué otra vez para Juanfer, filtra la pelota, cuidado con esto, la bajaron a carro, ahí está.
2: Oh, no way.
0: Goal!
2: No, where he goes at it twice.
0: Wow. Oh, wow. I was hoping there'd be a third. That's a solid 8.4 out of 10 for me. Wow.
22: There was a third, but I cut it shorter.
2: Oh, wow. There was a third. He went three times with it?
0: Ah, you cut it shorter. How dare you disrespect
2: Do you have the English call of the Ronaldo goal? Yes,
0: okay,
2: he does.
0: We're gonna
2: Let's
0: get
2: hear
0: that.
2: This
0: we're
2: one.
0: Gonna get that. I can't get enough of the soccer.
2: Here it is. Here it is.
23: Cancelo. Five in red in the middle. Ronaldo!
2: Wow. Goosebumps. I got goosebumps. And you know what the goosebumps part is? 20 fingers. Play the beginning when he first scores. And the reaction of the crowd once that ball goes in. Let's hear this.
23: Cancelo. Five in red in the middle. Ronaldo!
2: Unbelievable.
0: Just pure electricity coursing through
2: that goosebumps.
0: Stadium. Yeah. Also, the Jays lost. Hour two's next.
2: They did.
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4: New problem, 401 East Express near Warden. We have a stalled vehicle blocking the right lane. And speaking of 401, the westbound ramp to Dixon is still closed. And same with the 409 eastbound ramp to Martin Grove, both related there. And we are seeing delays around the general vicinity out in the west end, anywhere between the 427 and 400 on both the 409 and 401. For 90 years, clients have trusted Thompson Rogers after devastating accidents. 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
0: Beautiful Wednesday morning. It's hour two of First Up. I'm Aaron Kurolnik. That is Carlo Koliakovo. Together we comprise the duo that is First Up here on TSN 1050. We're brought to you by the all-new Beasting Triple Pep from 2-for-1 Pizza. Order large for just $17.99. Mike Johnson in 40 minutes. Leafs breakfast. And there's some Leafs news. They did not make a transaction yesterday, but a number of deals were consummated around the National Hockey League. Four pretty legit trades happened yesterday. But with regards to the Leafs, we keep hearing Morgan Rielly's name a lot. Darren Dreger reporting late last night, there are four teams that Morgan Rielly's agent has submitted to the Leafs that he'd be willing to go to in a theoretical trade. And then Brandon Carlo's name has come up as well, which I thought was interesting. And let's hear Chris Johnston yesterday on Insider Trading talking about Brandon Carlo and his potential destinations.
33: There are a number of different things going on with the Toronto Maple Leafs at this point. John Chyka with various irons in the fire. What I can tell you when it comes to rebuilding his blue line is that at this point in time, it's status quo with Morgan Rielly, a player with a no-move clause. Nothing appears imminent there. But another one of the Leafs defensemen, Brandon Carlo's name, has emerged in trade talks with other teams. And it makes a lot of sense. Look, the Leafs got right shot Darren Radish in last week's deal with Tampa Bay. They have the expectation that Tanev will be back healthy for next season, and that does squeeze out some of the minutes someone like Carlo would get. The ask at this point in time for Carlo is multiple mid-range picks by the Leafs.
0: Somewhere tree living's like, yeesh. Whoops. Multiple mid-range picks. Didn't they just trade a first and Fraser Minton for him? Well, yeah, they did. Yeah. They did, but you know that was the price that was paid at the time, and okay, this is a new management group. John Chyka did not trade for Brandon Carlo. Obviously probably thinks back and thought, who made this deal for this guy before? Okay, that was probably ill-advised. So we've kind of been trying to figure out who is going to play defense for the Leafs, and we know there's at least two new names now with Darren Radish and Emile Andre. It sounds like there could be three, maybe four new guys on the back end for the Toronto Maple Leafs when it's all said and done. And for the Leafs, Brandon Carlo's got 1 year left on his deal. I guess you could just move on from him, and maybe they sign somebody in free agency. Maybe there's a trade out there that they're waiting to make, but I think that's noteworthy that when John Chyka came in and was hired as the GM of the Leafs, he said the defense needs a revamping, and he is staying true to his word.
2: Well, let's look at the depth chart on the Leafs. So you got Morgan Rielly and Brandon Carlo, both guys that are rumored to be out. You got Oliver Ekman-Larsson and Darren Radish, Jake McCabe, Chris Tanev. You probably want to keep a spot open for Ben Danford. You got William Villeneuve, he's in the system. He had a great playoff run for the Marlies. You got Marshall Rafai. You got Dakota Mermis, who are all players that, you know, you can use as depth within this organization. And if you need to find a spot for them, they just went on a Calder Cup run. So you've seen a lot of them play over the last month or so here. And I didn't even mention Emil Andre, a guy they picked up from the Philadelphia Flyers. So, you know, I think the four guys you can be assured that'll probably be here to start their top four, unless they've got a bigger move planned, is OEL, Radish, McCabe, and Tanev. That would be the four that they start with. But after that, I think it's wide open, and you want to have 7, 8, maybe 9 NHL defensemen available for you, because you saw the season that the Leafs had last year. So where does that keep the door open for Brandon Carlo? If you want to give Ben Danford a serious NHL look next year, you've got to make room for him. And I think Ben Danford has earned NHL look next year because of the season that he had, not just with the Brantford Bulldogs that ended prematurely. They probably should have won the OHL championship and maybe even the Memorial Cup if they got there, but that didn't happen. Instead, he went on the AHL playoff run with the Calder Cup champions Toronto Marlies, and he had an unbelievable, he was better than advertised, according to the coaches and everybody that watched him play. So that's a very promising prospect that maybe is ready to be an NHL defenseman next year, and that's why you look at a guy like Brandon Carlo and say, where does he fit?
0: Yeah, or right? Maybe there's another trade coming. Or maybe there's a big free agency signing coming. Again,
2: we just saw two defensemen get traded yesterday.
0: Yeah.
2: Both younger, on the younger. Well, Byron's a little older. He's in his late 20s.
0: 25,
2: Or mid-20s, sorry. But Simone Nemec, you know, he's looking for another opportunity getting traded from New Jersey to Calgary. So, I mean, right now with the trades that we're seeing, It's a crazy world that we're living in the NHL, where guys that have been either rumored to be traded in the past or, you know, have expressed trade interest now, they're getting moved. Like the NHL is in a wheeling and dealing type of mood. And it's awesome for us to see. I would imagine it's exciting for the players to be a part of, which means what else is out there? What else is out there that has potential to move? If you're moving on from Morgan Rielly, which I firmly believe by Friday, there will be a move with Morgan Rielly that gets done. And is it draft capital that comes back? Are you bringing back a defenseman with that trade? I mean, I think if with what we're seeing right now with the NHL is, you know, players like Morgan Rielly have value. Like if we would have thought back by the trade deadline or even when the season ended that it was going to be, you know, Morgan Rielly was going to be a player dump or a salary dump somewhere, I don't view it that way anymore. I think there's value for teams that are looking for defensemen that you could get back some good pieces for Morgan Rielly.
0: I don't think so. I think it's still a salary dump personally, but we're going to have to wait and see how it all
2: goes. Do you feel that way?
0: Well, he's got 4 years left on his deal at $7.5 million. He's a depreciating asset he can't defend. That's why I feel that way.
2: You think Morgan Rielly's a depreciating asset?
0: Yes.
2: The guy can still skate.
0: He's 32 years old, has 4 years left on his deal, and he cannot defend at an NHL level.
2: Okay, but there's a lot of guys in the NHL that can't defend. You put them in a situation where they don't have
0: there's
2: to be
0: the
2: go-to
0: guy. There's not a lot of guys with 4 years left on their deals at $7.5 million.
2: Okay,
0: can't do it.
2: You're acting as if Morgan Rielly can't skate. One of his strongest
0: assets. I never
2: said
0: anything about skating.
2: Well, you said he's a depreciating asset.
0: I do believe that, yes. I didn't realize Morgan Riley was your son. You're so offended by that, but this is just the reality, man.
2: I'm not offended by it. I'm just trying to understand where you're coming from by saying he's a depreciating asset. For the Toronto Maple Leafs, he's a depreciating asset because he's not a number one defenseman, which they clearly have counted on him being. I think if you put Morgan Riley in a position where he's a third or fourth defenseman on a team, I think he can be a very impactful player for you, considering the way he can skate and the way he can create offense.
0: If I had to guess, the Leafs will get like a fourth round pick for Morgan Riley.
2: What?
0: Yeah. That would be my guess. We'll ask Mike Johnson. Mike Johnson okay. can be the arbiter between this debate.
2: Sure. I like it.
0: And I am going to guess that Mike Johnson will be on my side because he's a reasonable, intelligent individual like myself. That's my hope anyways. Arad, reach out to MJ and let him know that he needs to be on my side in this debate. In return for Morgan Riley and what the Maple Leafs can expect. Ooh, 20 Fingers suggesting a sandwich bet on a Riley return, but that's a little complicated because there could be salary retention.
2: You can't do a sandwich bet.
0: That's a hard one to really debate. It's not like a yes or no, like a black and white answer on the return for Morgan Riley, but we're gonna you know what? How about Mike Johnson can be the sandwich debate if he agrees with me or he agrees with you? Maybe that'll come up a little bit later. On Leafs Breakfast. So, ton of stuff going on around the National Hockey League. Yesterday, 4 trades made. And let me run you through quickly what happened. Started with New Jersey trading young Simo Nemets to the Calgary Flames for a package including a pair of first round picks. And then San Jose trades Eklund to Ottawa for the 9th pick, amongst other things. So, there's Ottawa trying to fill the void, at least in part, for Brady Tkachuk. Then St. Louis trades Jordan Kyrou to Washington for Connor McMichael, a prospect, and the number 16 pick. St. Louis now with 4 first-round picks in the upcoming NHL draft. And Buffalo, in perhaps the most surprising trade of the day, trading Bowen Byram to Chicago for a package which includes the number 4 overall pick. So it was a day of wheeling and dealing around the National Hockey League. And we'll find out what today has in store. My guess is there's more to come because there's still a lot of names out there that need to find new homes, according to the Hockey Insiders. Jonathan Zaslow is standing by from South Florida, a Florida Panthers season ticket holder. We'll get his thoughts on what Brady Tkachuk had to say yesterday about why he ultimately decided to become a Florida Panther, at least asked to become a Florida Panther, and obviously the Ottawa Senators help make it happen. Some NBA draft talk as well. The Raptors making a pick at 19. It's the second hour of First Up here on this Wednesday morning.
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4: Couple of stalled vehicles on the east 401. We start in the collectors of the 404 DVP blocking the right lane, and then up ahead, East Express at Warden stalled tractor trailer. That's blocking the right lane. The closures continue. 401 westbound ramp to Dixon and the 409 eastbound ramp to Martin Grove as the majors around the downtown core continue to fill up. During the FIFA World Cup, traffic downtown will be heavy. Skip the stress by taking transit, traveling off peak, and checking routes in advance. A message from the City of Toronto. From the News Talk 1010 Traffic Center, I'm Dan Dealey.
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4: You ain't first, you're last.

0: from any South Florida team yesterday. That's disappointing. I'm sure it's coming at some point. We know a couple days ago.
1: They decided that they want to enjoy the rest of their summer. So they did what they had to do, and now from now on, they get to enjoy the rest of their summer.
0: That could be the case. Brady Tkachuk is a Florida Panther. Giannis Antetokounmpo is a member of the Miami Heat. And for the first time, Brady Tkachuk spoke to, I guess, his podcast audience on why he chose to go to Florida.
2: The winning background kind of just shows it's all about winning. And I mean, you have guys that though came from different spots, came from different teams, and found a lot of success. So, I mean, I'm just taking, and I made this decision with, you know, taking you out of it. It wasn't about you. You know how much I love you. I just have always, every single time after playing you guys, just like, holy cow, that team is incredible. And
0: I wouldn't love that if I was an Ottawa Senators fan. He could have just said the truth. I mean, obviously Matthew factored into the decision. come on, man. Like, we're not stupid here, Brady.
1: Yeah.
0: Like, it's pretty obvious that, which is totally reasonable. The fact that your brother plays for the team you want to play with your brother is a legitimate thing to want.
1: Well, especially when Steve Staples basically admitted that, yeah, there was a list, but it was really only one team. And what's the coincidence with that one team? Family.
0: That's it. And they're a damn good hockey team. No one would deny that. And our next guest knows it very well. He's a longtime supporter of the Florida Panthers down in Southern Florida. Host of the Zaslow Show 2.0. It is Jonathan Zaslow joining the program. What's going on, man? How we
1: Zaz! What's happening?
3: What's happening? The Marlins, the Dolphins, you were up yesterday to make a big blockbuster move, and you broke the streak. You let us down. We had two consecutive days of blockbuster moves, and now the streak is over. It's very disappointing down here. Very disappointing.
0: Yeah, we got to figure it out. Brady Tkachuk, the buzz, like if you bought a jersey, I mean, Brady versus Giannis, who's generating more buzz right now down in your area?
3: Okay, so this is interesting that you asked that, okay, because I have two teenage boys, all right, who both, you know, they're of the age where they will wear the hockey sweaters. They want to get the new jersey, and especially my younger one, he's going to want a Brady Tkachuk jersey. But tell me what you think about this. I don't love the idea of, like, I wouldn't want to show up to opening night for the Panthers with my new Brady Tkachuk jersey. And the reason I say that is because I need to see him play first. Not that I don't think he's going to be great. I do think he's going to be great. But I think it's a little bit odd to have the jersey of a guy who's literally never played for your team yet. Am I crazy?
1: It's a weird position to take, for sure. I mean, because...
3: Yeah.
1: Well, Brady's a star player in the league, and you just made a big acquisition. Yeah. And, you know, I mean, the momentum coming off
3: So I should get him the new sweat. I should get him the sweater and have it ready.
1: Yeah.
3: For tonight. That's what you're telling me?
1: 100%. Yeah.
3: All right.
1: Go for it.
0: Support Brady.
1: Right.
0: It'll be
1: number eight. That's the number I wear.
0: That's no coincidence.
3: Yeah.
0: Apparently Brady saw you in that St. Louis room.
3: I do like the respect. I do like the respect that Brady showed Dmitry Kulikov, all right, where he didn't even call Cooley to ask him if he could have his number 7. No. I'll just take number 8. I like that very much.
1: But Zaz.
3: Yeah.
1: Don't you think that Kulikov should have made the call and said, hey, I know you wear number 7. No?
3: No. Cooley's not just some random Panther. Like, he was a first-round pick for them. What are we talking, like 14 years ago? And also, he is the author of what I believe is the single greatest play in the history of the Florida Panthers in Game 7 of the 24 Finals, where he stops the puck, what would have been the tying puck late in the second period, from going in the back of the net. And on that same sequence, Reinhardt scores what would end up being the game-winning goal. It's the biggest play in Panther history, in my opinion, Dmitry Kulikov. So, that's Cooley's number. And Brady, good on you. You get number 8. You know, it's interesting. I heard you guys talking about Brady saying his brother, it wasn't about him. We all know that's nonsense. They love each other. They want to play together. We saw how close they are playing together on the same line at the Olympics. But I could see both sides there, where You don't, if you're Brady, you don't want to make it sound like the only reason you came to Florida was because you love your brother. Like, you do want to let everybody know this is a great organization. It's a great city. The other guys are good. So I get it. We all know that his brother is the major factor right next to them being a cup contender. But you got to make it sound like you also want to actually be on the team.
0: Yeah, that's totally fair, and I'm sure Brady Tkachuk has already thrown out his Canada Goose jackets in favor of T-shirts and shorts down in South Florida. That is a factor. The taxes, definitely a factor as well. There's a long list of reasons Brady Tkachuk wants to win or play in Florida and win in Florida. Still think his brother is close to the top. We're in conversation with Jonathan Zaslow, host of the Zaslow Show 2.0 on ESPN in Miami. With regards to Giannis joining the Miami Heat, are people in Miami like feeling optimistic about this team, that they could be a legitimate NBA title contender again, or does a lot of work still need to be done?
3: A lot of work still needs to be done. That's for sure. But, you know, I'll watch people on television, you know, over the last 24 hours. The Heat, you know, they're the fifth or the sixth seed in the Eastern Conference. Can we let free agency begin? Can we let free agency begin where maybe the team, you know, is going to make a couple of moves here? You know, it's not like the team traded for Giannis. They traded a bunch of good young players. The deal goes through, which, by the way, not officially for another week and a half, but the deal goes through, and Pat Riley's sitting there going, oh, my God, we don't have enough players. What are we going to do? Like, they definitely have a plan. So I'd like to let free agency play its way out, and a front office who has a history of building championship teams, I'd like to believe there's a plan in place and they know what they're doing. So, yes, there is still a lot of work left to do. But let's not forget about it, all right? Every time the Miami Heat, Pat Riley, have traded for or signed, in LeBron's case, a superstar player, anytime they brought a superstar player onto their team, they have either won multiple finals, or at the very least, they've appeared in multiple finals, that being the case of Jimmy Butler, where they went 0-2. Literally, Shaq, LeBron James, Jimmy Butler, every time they bring in the superstar player, they have gotten to or won at the championship level. So I do have a little bit of faith that they're going to be able to build a good team around Giannis.
1: Do you have, like, names in mind that the Miami Heat could be focused on? Because I just don't see
0: LeBron.
1: You think LeBron's going to come and join Giannis?
3: No. I saw one of our local writers put that on Twitter the other day. You can't rule it out. Let me tell you something, guys. You can rule it out. All right. You put that on the crawl up there on TSN. All right. Jonathan Zaslow says you can rule out a LeBron James return to Miami. You put that up there. All right. No, what they're going to try and do is they're going to get shooters. All right. You need shooters. If you have two big men, and by the way, Bam started shooting the three with a bit more regularity last year, but you now have a guy who dominates inside, you know, the way that Shaq used to dominate for this team inside. You got a guy who dominates around the basket, so you have to put shooters around him. That's going to be the Heat MO. They have to get guys who can shoot.
0: Our guest is Jonathan Zaslow here in hour two of First Up. So the NBA draft goes last night. Not a lot of excitement. It was actually extremely, extremely boring. Washington does take A.J. DeBanza, number one overall, after giving Trae Young an enormous sum of money. I don't know what the deal is with Anthony Davis. Are you intrigued at all with Washington, or do you think eventually they'll, you know, continue to stink like they have for many, many years?
3: You know, I don't want to bust on Washington too much, all right, because, look, it's a fan base that has had nothing to cheer about for so long. And at the very least, you know, you can go to the arena now where you're going to see the number one overall pick, and let's pretend Anthony Davis is still going to be there, and they've added Trae Young and Anthony Davis. Like, you at least got something to get a little bit excited about. Not that they're going to be some real good teams. I don't think they're going to be real good. But you got something to watch now after they've just been wrecked for so long. So I do understand the plight there of the Wizards fan. But, you know, if we're going to use some common sense, you just see what the Knicks did, where their best player is making $33 million a season, all right? And you sign Trae Young where he's going to make $55 million per? Like, the lesson that the Knicks just showed us was you got to have guys who outperform the value of your contract. There's no other way to win in a salary cap sport. You can't pay everybody just because you're a good player. And by the way, Trae Young has a lot of deficiencies. Just because you're a good player doesn't mean you have to get paid the most money that the NBA allows you to get paid. So this idea that everybody's got to be a max player, I would figure some teams are going to learn from the Knicks and say, you can't win like that. Not everybody can be paid $55 million a season. So, I mean, it's a ridiculous contract. I don't think it's the worst contract in the league, but it's definitely high up there.
1: Yeah, I support you on that 100%. I couldn't believe when I saw it with my own eyes. Just the last question before we go, I want to pivot back to the Panthers. We praise the Brady Tkachuk uniting with his brother coming to Florida, but with all those great forwards that Florida has, it's great. They'll probably win a lot of hockey games, but right now there's a big question mark in net. What do you make of the Sergei Bobrovsky situation? Does he return? Does he not? What are you looking at as an option in net for Florida?
3: Yeah, you guys have probably seen the same things that I have, and I've even talked to a couple people who do believe that the Panthers are in on Connor Hellebuyck. I'm not sure how that's possible financially, where they don't have the salary cap space right now. I mean, sure, they could maneuver and maybe make room. But then, you know, asset-wise, you would have to at least give up Anton Lundell, and they do not want to trade Anton Lundell. So I don't know how Hellebuyck rumors are still out there. But as far as Bobrovsky goes, I still think Bobrovsky is going to return. Now, I did see a report yesterday that he's asking for a multi-year and an incredible amount of money, average annual value, which I find to be really surprising. Like, it's very against what Bobrovsky's personality has been. I saw he's asking for 3 years at $14 million per. I don't know how you could end up getting a raise.
4: Where did you see that?
1: Yeah, don't believe that. That's not real. Those are just trolls.
3: Good. But then conversely, I also saw that he's looking for 6 years.
1: Yes.
3: Maybe something in the $6 to $7 million range, which is still kind of crazy 6 years, because take a guy like Brad Marchand, who they just signed for 6 years last year. Okay, he's 38 years old. Well, as long as you can still skate, there's a bunch of places they can move you around on different lines. If you get up there in age and a few years from now you're Bobrovsky and you can't play in net anymore, it's not like they can hide you and put you somewhere other than the bench and they're paying you all this money. So I don't think it's the same scenario. I'm really surprised that he'd be asking for either that much money or that many years. I do think that it's going to work out and we will see Bobrovsky back. I really would be surprised if not.
0: I'm with you, Zaz. So we appreciate your time. Awesome to have you back on the show, and hopefully there's a big South Florida trade or signing today that
1: come on, Dolphins.
3: I mean, they broke the streak. Come on. Like, I woke up this morning. I got nothing fun to talk about. Let's go.
0: It's beautiful. It's beautiful. That's Jonathan Zaslow joining us here in hour two of First Up, the host of the Zaslow Show 2.0 on ESPN in Miami. I guess the difference between Marchand and Bobrovsky, and I'm sure Bobrovsky's pointing to Marchand and saying, well, he got this, and why wouldn't I get that? Is that Marchand almost won the Conn Smythe the year that he signed his big deal with Florida, and Bobrovsky had an .877 save percentage this year.
1: Yeah.
0: Pretty big difference.
1: It's a big difference, but you can understand Bobrovsky's position. I helped you win two Stanley Cups. I want you to take care of me into my retirement. I only have probably two years of good hockey left, but I'll take less AAV if you make it up for me while I'm retired. I can still collect a paycheck.
0: Yeah,
1: that's basically what he's asking for and looking for, right?
0: I'd be asking for the same thing if I was Bob. He wants the legacy deal, exactly. And 100% does he deserve it? Maybe, but again, Florida, there's a salary cap in place. If this was Major League Baseball, they could do whatever they want.
1: Like, if I'm Bob, or if I'm the Panthers, I'm probably looking at retaining Bob at like 2 or 3 years at $5 million per.
0: Yeah, that's reasonable.
1: Right? They don't want to be up against the cap because, you know, they need to carry extra bodies this year. And if you're up against it, you're carrying 20 guys and you saw how that worked for them this year. It got them into a lot of trouble.
0: Yeah. No, I'm with you. They're probably still going to need to clear out some more bodies to augment their team because they're missing some pieces at this point in time are the Florida Panthers. Mike Johnson in about 10 minutes for Leafs Breakfast. Dave Festchuk's on the show today in Hour 3. Greg Sutton to tee up Canada versus Switzerland. 3 p.m. today. It's on TSN 1050. Overdrive doing the post-game show on the station. 5:30 to 7. Did you see O'Neill's face when Ryan brought that up on the air yesterday? He had no idea. He was not impressed. Going to 7 o'clock. That's late. That's late.
1: Oh, wow. Weird.
0: Also, hour and Scotland, a half show. Brazil. Scotland, Brazil today. That's going to be a great
1: one. Oh, wow. That's going to be a good one.
0: Against the Czechs. Locked and loaded here with fantastic soccer coverage on this station and, of course, on TSN and CTV. Hour 2 continues.
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6: The 401 eastbound collectors of the 404 DVP. This stalled vehicle is still blocking the right lane, but they cleared the tractor trailer eastbound express at Warden. That was quick. It was blocking the right lane. We continue with the ramp closures. 401 westbound ramp to Dixon, 409 eastbound ramp to Martin Grove, and both spots a little bit busy on the majors. 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
15: You ain't first, you're last.
0: The jersey has been ordered. Alan Graves. Is that his name?
1: Yeah.
0: Alan Graves, 19th overall to the Toronto Raptors from Santa Clara, same place that Steve Nash went to school.
1: So have you sold your Grady Dick Jersey?
0: Yeah, throw that one in the garbage. He's not. He's barely an NBA player anymore. So it's Allen Graves, baby. And Toronto Raptors executive vice president, general manager, Bobby Webster, who will be joining the show tomorrow.
1: Nice, Bobby!
0: About what the Raptors liked about Allen Graves.
12: Yeah, as a player, high processor, two-way player, you know, wins a possession game, I think, on both ends of the floor. Obviously developing player as well, just played 1 year of college, so he'll, you know, have the usual and typical adjustment to NBA, you know, pace, speed, quickness. But I think we've seen him, you know, level up as he's gone on. But yeah, it's sort of a young prospect that, you know, we think does a few things really elite on the defensive end. And then offensively, obviously shooting, feel for the game. So we thought we got, you know, one of the better two-way players in the draft.
0: All right. Sign me up.
1: And speaking of two-way players, that's the Raptors' philosophy.
0: Mm-hmm.
1: Is they always, no matter where they pick, they always try to take the best available, but it's a two-way player. And for Graves, I mean, I like what a lot of the broadcast was saying about him. Sixth man of the year, can shoot the ball. I mean, the guy is 6'8" with a 7-foot wingspan. All you need to do is see that and know he is a player made to play for the Toronto Raptors.
0: The intangibles are there. You're spot on. A guy like Colin Murray-Boyle is a very similar idea, right? So
1: again,
0: it's exciting. The Raptors always seem to find those diamonds in the rough.
1: Yeah, and he did say he's a project, right? Mm-hmm. I mean, he's only had one full year of playing college, so they're going to have to develop him. And if you trust the Raptors' development process, they've been pretty good at it.
0: Oh, they've been excellent over the years. There's no denying that.
1: Minus so, Grady Dick.
0: Yeah, that has not worked out very well. But who knows? Who knows? Maybe this year a little bit of a resurgence for Grady Dick, who the Raptors drafted, I think 13th overall a few years ago and was stapled to the bench. Yeah.
1: Josh Lewenberg did point out that Graves has some profile similarities to Scotty Barnes because Scotty Barnes came off the bench in college. And Colin Murray-Boyles came off the bench in college, you know, and positional size overlap, that's not something the Raptors tend to worry about, but should be a natural fit in Darko's system.
0: Fantastic. I love it. Let's hope that is indeed the case. Mike Johnson, standing by. Leafs Breakfast is next.
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6: Still a stall on the 401 East Collectors of the 404 DVP, blocking the right lane as it continues to fill up both ways in the 401. This not helping. The westbound ramp to Dixon is still closed, as is the 409 eastbound ramp to Martin Grove. But now we have a collision on the 410 northbound just past the 407. HOV, a left lane block. Stalled vehicle 400 southbound ramp to Finch, right lane block. 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From the News Talk 1010 Traffic Center, I'm Dan Dealey.
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8: Second hour continues. This is First Up. It's hour number two of the program, and this is Leafs Breakfast. Aaron Carew and Carlo Colaiacobo. Mike Johnson will join us momentarily. Darren Dreger reporting late last night that Morgan Riley's agent has submitted a list of four Western-based teams Riley is willing to go to. This will be a team-by-team assessment, and depending on the fit, there could be some flexibility to add teams to the list. So that's the status of Morgan Riley. You can imagine this is a situation that resolves itself in the not-too-distant future. Also, Chris Johnson reporting that Brandon Carlo could very well be on the move as well, and the Leafs looking for mid-round picks. We've not heard a lot about guys like Michelli, Dakota Joshua, Nick Robertson, the bottom six forwards for the Toronto Maple Leafs. I wonder how many of those guys will be back.
0: Well, I mean, if Florida got a first-round pick for Mackey Soniskiewicz, John Chyka should be working the phones to find that GM out there.
8: Comparable stats.
0: Yeah,
8: Nick Robertson
0: to find
8: for a second.
0: Maybe he should have tried to weasel Kyle Davidson into believing that Nick Robertson was the winger that Connor Bedard needed to play with, and maybe get the fourth overall pick, because that deal was horrendous yesterday. What they did with Buffalo. And I know they got a good player in Byram. I just thought it was way too much to give up for a player like that. And, you know, maybe there is deals. And the thing about the Maple Leafs is that what we've learned about the way they operate is that they don't allow stuff that they're talking about to get out into the public. So maybe they are having those discussions about those players behind the scenes and seeing what's out there. But I I want

0: you to start our conversation with MJ and ask him the question that me and you debated about Morgan Riley.
1: Oh, perfect. Okay, so here's how we're going to do this. Usually Mike Johnson, who's on the line right now, is Mystic Mike. Today he is Mediator Mike.
0: Okay? Ooh, I like it.
1: Our debate, which was about Morgan Riley and what the Toronto Maple Leafs can expect in return when they inevitably trade him. And my take was Morgan Riley is a depreciating asset at age 32 with a bad contract, a lot of money, a lot of term. He's not desirable, and the Maple Leafs would be lucky.
0: Wow, that's harsh.
1: Listen, it's just the truth. This is my opinion. I'm paid to get my opinions, and that's it. The Maple Leafs would be lucky to get a fourth-round pick for Morgan Riley. That's my opinion. Your opinion is what? And then we'll let Mike weigh in.
0: Well, my opinion is that he's not a depreciating asset. He's a guy who's 32 years old. One of his biggest assets is that he can skate, and that'll allow him to be an important piece to any team that's acquiring him, where he doesn't have to go and be the number one defenseman, something that he's been asked to do here. He's coming off a 36-point season where he scored 11 goals. To me, that's not a depreciating asset. This is a guy that can still give you somewhere close to 40 points a year as a defenseman in the right situation.
1: Let's hand it off to Mediator Mike Johnson, who joins us on Leafs Breakfast. Mike, who do you side with?
2: Well, fellas, I see like the merits of both your cases. You present compelling arguments.
1: Uh-oh.
2: But I must say, I treat this like a baseball arbitration where I don't get to meet in the middle. I take one or the other. And unfortunately, Carlo, AK, is closer to being correct than you are.
0: Oh, what?
1: Yes, what a day.
0: Hang up the phone.
1: What a day.
0: Explain, how? How do you look at Morgan Riley as a depreciating asset?
2: So, well, depreciating implies that he's not as valuable as he was yesterday. I think that anyone would say that Morgan Riley's not as good as he was yesterday. So by the strict definition of depreciation, of course he's trending down. Everyone is trending down in their 30s, just depends on how fast. But what, it's not, you can't look at Morgan Riley in a vacuum of like, well, he's, you know, he's a decent player, because he is, and he can produce points because he can. It's that he makes $7.5 million for the next 5 years doing so. That's, if he was making $4 million on 1 year, then yeah, you would expect a much greater return. But given the commitment, given his age, the likelihood of getting an asset back of consequence is very low in my opinion as well. Fourth rounder, third rounder, maybe another trouble contract. That's also an option where, you know, a contract where somebody else wants to move that. And you can swap one situation for another. But I think even with the crazy prices that are being paid, which we'll get to all around the league for players, you know, Bo Byram, I mean, I'm sure you can draw the comparison. He had his career high is like 42 points.
0: Yeah, last year.
2: For the fourth overall pick and another first rounder and a second rounder. And they're going to have to pay him $11 million a year. That's the crazy part about that deal. But. Yeah, I just don't think he'll get a big return. The return Toronto's going to get is freeing up a roster spot and cap space.
0: Wow. All right. I guess we'll
1: mediator
0: see how this
1: Mike,
0: happens.
1: Listen, we got to abide by the mediator. Did I text him and offer him $1,000?
0: You did.
1: Yes.
0: You did. I know
1: yes,
0: you
1: I
0: did.
1: Perhaps, thank you, Mike.
2: Yes.
1: The e-transfer
2: yes.
1: is on the way. Sticking with the Maple Leafs defense, Chris Johnson reporting that Brandon Carlo is available. And the ask is a couple of mid-round picks. And Carlo brought up the name Ben Danford. And maybe that's why they're at least contemplating swapping Brandon Carlo out and maybe giving Ben Danford an opportunity. Is that how you see it as well?
2: Well, Ben Danford has looked good when I've seen him play at lower levels. He had a nice run to win the Calder Cup, which is always a good thing. He's ready to turn pro in a limited sheltered role, which, you know, Tanev, Radish, and then, you know, you can put Danford in behind them. Like, doesn't it make sense to have that guy start playing, start getting experience, as long as he's, you know, physically ready to do it? Because he's the future. Brandon Carlo is not. Now, it would look troubling when you think about the asset that they paid for Ben Danford, or sorry, for Brandon Carlo, and then have that turn around and be like, I don't know, a second or third round pick a couple years later, but that ship has sailed. And also that's not John Chyka's problem, right? It's not a reflection of him because he didn't make that deal, which makes a Carlo deal easier because you're not the one whose record the return would go on based on what you paid for him. So yes, I am 100% with Carlo. Denver can move well. Looks like you make a decent outlet pass. Can check well. Yeah, I think going forward, he's going to be the guy to play in that role, whether it's this year or next. So if you can get something, if you can shed the contract, if you can turn it over, then you do it. Toronto's turning it over. We talked about how many new defensemen they needed, right? Three for sure. Well, they got Andre. They got Radish. And now, you know, if they remove Carlo, they'll get somebody else. The only issue I would have is that I don't want Emile Andre and Van Danper playing together, ideally, right? Like, you'd like to spread around. They didn't experience, but maybe we're getting greedy at this point. But, yeah, I'm with Carlo. That totally makes sense.
0: So let's look at some of the other stuff that is being rumored that the Leafs are thinking about doing. And the name is Sergei Bobrovsky in net.
2: No.
0: No. That's no. A quick no for Mike Johnson. All right.
1: What if it was like 2 years, $5 million per? Would you be interested in that? Although we know that's not going to be the case, but it's just a flat out no?
2: Yeah, I think it's a flat out no. I think it's a flat out no. And like, unless you have no faith whatsoever in Stolarz, what are you going to bring Bob in for? To be great in the playoffs? Sure.
0: To mentor Akhtyamov, maybe?
2: I suppose, but Akhtyamov just won a Calder Cup.
0: We lose
2: him? Bob gonna mentor Akhtyamov. No, you got me still, guys?
1: Yeah, we got you. We got you.
2: Hello?
1: Sorry, continue.
2: Hello. They're not gonna be on the same team. Akhtyamov's not gonna be on the NHL team with, are you saying you're gonna trade Stolarz, sign Bob, and it's gonna be Bob and Akhtyamov? Is that the plan? It just, I think I'd be just as happy to have Stolarz share the net with those two other guys and save whatever, you know, more cap space and spend it elsewhere. Go find a center or a winger for $6 million. They don't need another goaltender as much as they need other things. So I would say no. And like, he was not good last year.
0: Yeah.
2: Bob wasn't. So, as a rule of thumb, Carlo, anytime Carolina says no to a player, you start have to think, well, do we want them? And every time Carolina says, yes, we want that player, you got to start thinking maybe we should want them too, because they seem to be pretty accurate in some of their assessments.
0: Yeah. All right, Johnny. Well, let's take a look at some of the trades that happened yesterday.
2: Sure.
0: There was four big ones that happened. What was your opinion on each one of them? Let's start with the one that Ottawa made.
2: All right. So William Eklund is a good player. He's put up good numbers. He's fast. He's talented. He's skilled. Maybe most importantly, he's under cost control for several years, right? He's not going anywhere, cannot go anywhere. He's under contract. That is something that Ottawa needs. They will replace a good chunk of the offense that Brady Tkachuk provided with William Eklund. And William Eklund had grown sort of out of favor. He's fallen sort of out of the top six in San Jose as they've acquired all these young stars. So that makes a lot of sense. You know, attaching the first rounders to him, that's a big price to pay, but that's what, you know, you knew that was going to happen. You knew that Ottawa was going to turn around and flip those. He's a little bit like Fabian Zetterlund, who they just traded for, but that
0: good chemistry, you know, with that guy when they played in San Jose.
2: Yeah. Well, maybe they can find some again, but he's a talented player. He'll produce 55, 60, 65 points, and that's going to be pretty good. They'll have to do other stuff still to try to replace Brady in the aggregate, but as a talented player, makes sense. Remember, guys, we were banning about crazy San Jose trades for Austin Matthews, whatever. He was always the forward that was going to come back to Toronto. So yeah, he's a good player. He's a good player. Makes sense to me. Don't hate it. Ottawa still can't be done.
1: Mm-hmm. Yeah. And San Jose now with the number two and number nine picks in the
2: upcoming. Yeah, what are they going to do?
1: Do they take Stenberg? They flip nine? Do they flip both? Who knows? Because that's a team that has a lot of different options. Mike Johnson is our guest here in hour two of the show. Let's talk about the Bo and Byram trade a little bit more from a Chicago perspective here. And they bring in Byram. They got to pay him. They're going to have to pay Bedard too. And so you're talking about you're adding two double digit salaries to the mix. But I think the thing that people are really curious of is who's going to play with Connor Bedard, and why wouldn't you use that asset to make that player part of your squad? I mean, it just makes a lot of sense, unless there's something else coming, maybe an Alex Tuck signing. But that is, I think, the thing that's confusing a lot of people, Mike.
2: Well, Alex Tuck would then make a 30 $4 million package for those three players. Like, exactly. That's a lot of money.
1: Exactly.
2: And no matter what the cap is doing. So Bowen, like the easy part is Bowen Byram is a very good player. He was buried in Buffalo behind other really great players. And it's not his fault. He's not as good as Rasmus Dahlin. There's like four guys in the league that aren't as good as Rasmus Dahlin. So don't blame him for that. The assumption by Chicago is that with a bigger role and more ice time, more special teams, he'll get the 65 points. He'll get the 15, 17 goals and he'll be a true number one. Doesn't matter that he's smaller. He's been around. He's for quite some time. He's won a cup. He's been good in the playoffs. There's a lot to like in the player. But for the fourth overall pick, guys, like the fourth overall pick just, it never gets traded.
0: Top five. Since 2008, there's never been a top five pick traded.
2: 18 years hasn't been traded, and to trade it for Bowen Byram. And the other part, like the reality is Darren Ferris is his agent, and Darren Ferris is a great agent. We know him from Mitch Marner's saga. He gets the most for his clients. Like you make that deal for Bowen Byram. Maybe they have an extension worked out already, but if they don't, like, he's going to hold you over the fire for a you might have to pay him $12 million, $13 million. Yeah. Because what choice do you have given what you just give up for him? So, you know, to give up that first rounder, and Louis Crevier is a sort of a serviceable, you know, bottom pair guy right now and maybe on a better team looks better, but it's not about Byram. It's just that it's a massive price to pay. And we saw this a little bit in Detroit, guys. If I'm Chicago and I'm more, where you try to fast track the rebuild, right? Remember when Steve Yzerman went out and signed Kopp and Compher and Sherratt and those guys because he'd had enough of waiting for his guys? Sort of feels like Chicago's trying to do that. You know, they don't want to wait on Lefkovitch and Korchinski and all the young defensemen they have, Sam Rinzel. They just like, we want someone now. And it feels like with all those defensemen, don't rush it. Take the fourth overall pick. Get that winger for Connor Bedard and just be a bit more patient. I don't know, but I like Byram, but that is a massive price to pay for that guy.
0: I couldn't agree more. At least we're on the same page with that. We don't need you to mediate that with
1: we're all on the same page with that.
0: What do you think San Jose does with those two top picks? Do you think they're going to shop 2 or 9 to sort of help bolster their blue line?
2: Well, it's so clear they need help on their defense so badly, right? Carlo, like they might be calling you. Like they have nobody. right? They have Dmitry Orlov. They got Sam Dickinson and Michael Kesselring.
0: Yeah.
2: And I guess Mac Madulin. They have four guys and one's on an entry level deal. So they need quality. I mean, you joke about Morgan Riley, but then, you know, that would be a place where, you know, his experience, perhaps the amount of money they have available could be utilized, but yes, the problem is the easy decision is saying, well, just go sign some because you have so much money. It's not a lot of good D out there. And the best ones probably, you know, John Carlson feels like he's going to Tampa Bay almost like a guarantee on 12:01 on next Wednesday. So, that's probably what I have to do. But I guess like if you could turn the ninth into a Bowen Byram like player, that's probably what they do. Or depending with all those good young defensemen there, you never know what happens and who falls. And Albert Smith, Carlo, you know the names, and Albert Smith and Bearhoff and Carls. Like if you get a guy like that in that spot, then maybe just go down that road.
0: It's inevitable? Do you think it's inevitable right now if they keep number two, they're taking Stenberg?
2: Yeah. Who knows? Not inevitable. They need defensemen. So,
0: Reed?
2: I can't say that I know enough about Reed personally. If they're exactly the same, you think organizationally Ty goes to a defenseman, but at the second overall pick, my organizational philosophy would be I'm taking the best player. I'm never thinking about organizational need until I'm at the tail end of the first round. Just give me the best player. We'll figure it out from there. And they are still so young. They had a great year last year, but they're not there ready to compete all the way. They're still growing, so there's no point, again, in rushing what they're trying to do.
1: Mike Johnson with us. I want to read from Greg Wyshynski's article on ESPN.com. According to NHL sources, the Dallas Stars offered Jason Robertson a contract of 8 years with $12 million per season AAV. Multiple reports have speculated that Robertson could be seeking upwards of $14 million
0: what?
1: A season. The same cap number his new agent, Andy Scott, secured for Leon Draisaitl. Of course, the rising salary cap is a part of it. Jason Robertson, one of the best goal scorers in the NHL.
0: $12 million a year for 8 years to live in Dallas? You're turning that down? What's wrong with people?
1: What do you think happens here with Robertson? Because he could be a very nice fan. And we talked about Chicago on Bedard's wing, too.
2: So I guess you make a good point, Carlo. It is take home pay. That's come up on like, you know, $8 million a year take home pay, not quite 7.5. That's the equivalent of a $15 million deal or almost in Chicago, whatever it might be. But I sort of get it in the sense that what did Kyle Connor make? I think he makes 12 exactly, right? And Jason Robertson would tell you, I'm as good as him. I have been. And maybe not quite as the one down year, but generally speaking, he has been one of the best offensive wingers in the league the last few years. If that's what he gets, what did Mikko Rantanen get? I think he got 12 as well.
0: Yeah.
2: So if he, you know, and that was 2 years ago when they signed those contracts, or last summer they signed those contracts, right? Cap's gone up another 8% since then. I can see the case they're making, and I can see Dallas saying, well, hang on, like, let's get reasonable here. You're living in Dallas. We'll give you a no move. You're not going to go anywhere. And here is 12 in Winnipeg. Take the 10. Let's move along. But they also did not sign him long term last time they could. And I don't know what that does to anybody. Like, I don't know if you can feel disrespected, but I could see how some players might say, okay, well, you could have had me before and it would have been for less. You said, go prove it. Guess what I did? I proved the heck out of it.
0: Yeah.
2: So I'm not cutting you any slack because you cut me none last time. You want me? I'm a year away from UFA. We can arbitrate this and I'll get 11 for 1 year, or you can trade me somewhere. I can get my 12 elsewhere. But if I'm hell bent on getting 12, which I can kind of make the case I deserve, you have lost the opportunity to get that for me because you didn't give it to me last time. You didn't give me what we probably could have got at 10 2 years ago.
0: Sounds like a Mike Babcock negotiation.
1: That's right. That's right. Or it sounds like another case for mediator Mike.
0: Yeah.
2: Yes.
1: Dallas mediator and Jason Mike. Robertson. I know. Okay. Well, I'm very jealous of this segment.
2: Mediator Mike, $10 million for 8 years or $12 million for 8 years. If I'm a baseball arb guy, because you don't take into account where he plays because he might not play there forever, I think I got to pick 12. Based on the cap, based on the comps I just said, like that's where I'd have to pick. If I had to pick one and not land in the middle, that's what I would take.
1: Well, we'll see if there's any blockbuster trades maybe involving Jason Robertson at some point today. Mike,
2: there will be.
1: As always, I hope so. Hey, hope we during the show. We love when things
0: break
1: during the show.
2: Too early in the morning for you guys.
1: Often, but
2: no.
1: Yeah, we could see what transpires. Thank you, Mike.
2: All right, fellas. Have a great weekend.
0: See ya, pal. Go Canada.
1: That's right. Okay. 20 fingers just killed his. Like, what are you saying? What do you have to say about Canada?
0: He gave him the mariachi music.
1: Yeah, we'll never know. This hour, first up, brought to you by the Big One Top Combo from 2-for-1 Pizza, a large one-topping pizza, two bottled pops, and two dips, just $19.99. It's incredible that every day I do that read, and a tinge of hunger just hits my stomach, and I'm like,
0: I am starving right now.
1: I am quite hungry as well. Dave Festchuk, Greg Sutton, to tee up Canada, Switzerland in hour number 3.
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4: The 401 is heavy and this won't help. Westbound Express, Fast Bayview crash, left lane blocked in. The west 401 ramp to Dixon is still closed. But you look north, Islington ramp to the east 401, a collision there blocking the right lane, and a crash on the 401 east collectors at Kennedy, two left lanes blocked. New problem on the DVP, northbound past Bayview Bloor collision there, two right lanes. Crash continues 410 northbound past 407 HOB and two left lanes. Avoid risky digs. Always click before you dig. It's free and it's the law. Visit OntarioOneCall.ca. From the News Talk 1010 Traffic Center, I'm Dan Dealey.
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9: Hey, it's James Duffy here with Peter Sawyer from McAlpine Lincoln and Aurora. 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
9: Not O-Dog again.
10: No, a heavier hitter. 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
1: Third hour of First Up here on TSN 1050. We're brought to you by Lease Busters, AK and Coco, with you. Dave Festchuk will join us in 10 minutes. We'll talk about the Leafs, we'll talk about the Raptors, and we'll talk about Team Canada, who play today against Switzerland. Battle for Group B. A draw gets Canada through at the top of the group, and they will host in Vancouver in the round of 32. And as many as, like, there's been so many crazy things that have happened so far in this World Cup. All the incredible performances from guys like Messi and Mbappe, Ronaldo yesterday. But the craziest thing from this World Cup that I've seen so far is the picture that Jennifer Hedger posted on her Instagram yesterday. I don't know if you've seen this. Jennifer Hedger.
0: For prom and then.
1: Went to prom with Jason DeVos 32 years ago, and then they were hosting the World Cup together yesterday. That's crazy. Nuts! Yeah. It's completely crazy. An unbelievable full circle story.
0: You said 32 years. I had a full circle moment yesterday when it was announced it was the anniversary of my 25 year anniversary of the day I was drafted in the NHL by the Toronto Maple Leafs. And I thought to myself, I'm like, holy crap, that was 25 years ago?
1: 25.
0: Where the hell is time gone?
1: I got a lot of likes on my response to that. I wrote, "You're insanely old," and a lot of people like that. So
0: 20 fingers has that sound of me getting drafted.
16: Toronto Maple Leafs would like to thank Florida for its fine hospitality this week, and we're proud and pleased to select from the Erie Otters, the Ontario Hockey League, Carlo Koliakovo.
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16: goes to the Toronto Maple Leafs. Carlo Koliakovo from the Erie Otters.
0: That's Dregs.
1: That's Dregs.
0: Commentary.
1: Dregs probably hears that and think 25 years ago. Oh my goodness.
0: Did you hear when Mike Penny, who was the assistant GM at the time under Pat Quinn, the right at the moment he said Erie Otters, did you hear the crowd erupt?
1: Oh yeah, there was a lot of excitement. How many people did you have there with you?
0: I had close to 40 people.
1: Oh, down to Florida too. That's not an easy trip.
0: It was literally like a scheduled vacation for a lot of my closest family members, even my extended family members. Everyone decided to make a trip out of it because they knew I was going to be drafted in the first round in the NHL. It was like, okay, Florida trip, get to see me get drafted. And it was awesome. And I told you how 20 fingers. Let's listen to the beginning of that clip again. just quickly, because I want to explain how this whole process went.
16: Toronto Maple Leafs would like to thank Florida for its fine hospitality this week, and we're proud and pleased to select from the Erie Otters, the Ontario Hockey League, Carlo Koliakovo.
0: So you heard, right before they said my name, the whole place erupted, because if you were there sitting in the section that I was in, you kind of followed how the draft was going. And I've shared this story before where there's cameras on the draft floor and you have an assigned seat. If you're like one of the top 40 players, you have an assigned seat that you're supposed to sit in because the cameras need to know where you are to find you when the name gets given to them of who's coming up next. So when the camera came over to my side and pointed right up at me, I told you my twin brother was sitting beside me and he was just nudging me with his knee and his elbow. He's like, oh my God, Carr, it's going to be you. And I'm like, shut up, man. I'm losing my mind. Leave me alone. And everybody else in my family knew it was coming too. So as soon as they heard Erie Otters to confirm, like nobody else from the Erie Otters, well, Adam Monroe was a goaltender that went to Chicago late in the first round too. But because the camera was in my section, everybody knew and everybody erupted. It was awesome. And to relive that yesterday, like I watched that same video and the frosted tips that I had, the celebration I had with my brother, my sister, my brothers, my sister, my mom, and my dad, God bless his soul, just to see, you know, their reaction to everything. It was a nice memory for me to relive.
1: Oh, there's no doubt. Again, 25 years, that's a special anniversary. That's a
0: tan suit. Did you see the tan suit that I had going on?
1: Oh, dude, you looked magnificent. Do you still have that suit kicking around somewhere?
0: No chance.
1: Probably in my storage locker.
0: of the ones I gave you?
1: It could be. I'll go down.
0: Buddy, you put all those suits I gave you in your storage locker?
1: Well, where else am I?
0: Those are Xenia suits, man. Those are worth a lot of money.
1: I don't doubt that, but I don't have space in my condo. I live in a 700 square foot condo. It's not like I live in a sprawling mansion like 20 Fingers. I don't know why I always go back to that. Okay, let's hear your interview post-draft with, I guess, the assembled media. This is how you sounded back in those days.
19: For a kid that was born and raised in Toronto, how does it feel to be taken by the Maple Leafs?
20: Oh, it's a dream come true. You know, my whole family here being Leaf fans, me also, you know, growing up watching the Leafs. To finally put on a jersey, you know, it's one thing, but, you know, next step is to play for them.
19: And I guess you can call a teammate in Erie, Brad Boys, and find out what it's like to play for this organization.
20: Yeah, I'm pretty sure it's pretty exciting, too. You know, we've talked about it all year to play together and somewhere in the future, you know, to both be Maple Leafs, just a dream come true.
19: Congratulations, Craig.
20: Thank you very much.
0: I can't believe that's me. It doesn't even sound like me.
1: You didn't even say bang at all.
0: It was like an 18-year-old kid, like baby face, frosted tips, just talking like a young kid. Now here I am spewing stuff on the radio every day. It's just like I hear that. I'm like, man, that doesn't even sound like me.
1: Yeah, when you listen back to yourself when you're a teenager, it does not sound the same at all. At all, for obvious reasons, but
0: yeah.
1: What a maturation process. What a development for young Carlo Koliakovo, the man, the father that you are today.
0: Yeah. Should I go back to the frosted tips look?
1: It'd be a look. It would be a look. Yeah. For sure.
0: Imagine I showed up to July 1st free agency in a tan suit and frosted tips.
1: At the very least, you should plug into AI what it would look like. What would I look like today with this suit and this hair, my age.
0: Oh,
1: early.
0: Man. Bring it back. I'm bringing back the frosted tips.
1: Everything comes back, man. Everything comes back. Tan suits and frosted tips could be next on the list. Dave Festruck standing by. He's going to join us to talk about what the Maple Leafs could be looking to do with 2 days until the NHL draft, 1 week until free agent frenzy on Canada Day. Wow, Canada Day is a week away. Amazing. That's going to be a really fun day. And Greg Sutton will join us later this hour, former Canada and Toronto FC goaltender. He's a TSN radio network analyst. It's not goaltender. It's goalkeeper in soccer, Aaron. Come on. Okay, learn the phrase and the terminology. What a pigeon I am. Hour three continues.
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4: Good luck going north, DVP. Heavy from the Gardner, thanks to this crash northbound past Bayview. Blur, two right lanes blocked. People are looking southbound side. Expect delays. But the 401, certainly not better. The westbound express past Bayview crash still blocking the left lane, with the westbound ramp to Dixon still closed. North Islington ramp to the east 401 collision right lane, but a crash closure east 401 collectors at Kennedy, with the south Kennedy ramp to the east 401 shut down. Collision continues 410 northbound past 407 HOV and two left lanes. 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
4: Third hour continues. Just pulled my hamstring, killing a fly in my condo. This is my life. So pathetic. So old and so useless. In any case, we move past it. We'll welcome Greg Sutton to the show in about 15 minutes to talk about Canada and Switzerland today. 3 p.m. Massive game. The biggest game in Canadian soccer history. We have a man on the line who's been covering soccer in the city now for a couple weeks. He's down at Toronto Stadium having himself a time. He is Dave Festchuk of the Toronto Star. Hello, David. What's up?
5: Fellas, I mean, it's weird to actually believe that I've actually been in Toronto these past couple of weeks because, you know, I'm used to going down to the Leaf game. It's like a library in there. You know, Raptors game's a little more boisterous, but still pretty corporate. And then you cover these World Cup games, and it is absolutely unhinged, uncontrollable. And yet, you know, law and order is being obeyed. People are having an incredible time. It's an absolute joy to be around.
6: So, Dave, I got to ask you, you've had some great experiences through this. You got to be at the first Canada game, witness the first ever World Cup game being played in Canada with the host team there. That was a pretty special atmosphere. What have the atmospheres been like without Canada playing?
5: That's the thing that amazed me, guys, is that I wasn't sure, right? Like, you're never really sure because we heard a lot about, oh, the prices are outrageous, which they are. And, you know, Toronto city planning. I've lived here a long, long time. We always seem to get everything wrong. So we figured out we probably screw this up too, right? But, none of that's been true. Like the prices are huge, but people have been showing up. Like the stadiums have been announced sellouts. The German crowd, I was there for that one. German Ivory Coast. I mean, they took over the city. Like the German entourage that started down at Harbourfront and walked up to the stadium was the biggest that we've seen. It didn't involve Canada. And then last night, Croatia probably came close to topping them. And considering Croatia is a country of like 3.8 million people, an absolute minnow when it comes to size of population. I mean, they did themselves per capita. They did themselves extremely proud because they took over the majority of the stadium last night in their game against Panama, and they got rewarded for it. They eked out a much needed win. So, man, it absolutely is incredible. And to my point, like, we kind of get this idea that this town is kind of not a great sports town. It's a corporate town. There are incredible sports fans here. It just got to be the right moment with the right team in the right atmosphere.
4: I think you're spot on, Dave, and that's been evident so far in the World Cup here in Toronto and certainly in Vancouver as well, where Canada will play Switzerland today at 3 o'clock. That environment should be something special. Imagine Canada can get a draw or get a win, and they'll win the group, which would be an unbelievable accomplishment, something that not a lot of people saw as likely heading into the tournament. Dave Festchuk from the Toronto Star is our guest. So we're 2 days away from the NHL draft now, where Gavin McKenna will be the first overall pick for the Toronto Maple Leafs. And there's a lot of speculation around the Leafs, and Matthew Nye's name continues to come up. And it was speculated that the number 4 overall pick that Chicago had, that they traded yesterday to Buffalo, could potentially be a fit for Matthew Nye. What do you think the likelihood now, Dave, that number 4 overall pick's no longer part of the equation, that Nye is actually moved at some point, whether it's before the draft or before free agency begins?
5: Well, all the indications that I've been getting and just listening to John Chyka actually in his public statements, it's all indicated that they've got to be absolutely bowled over by a deal, right? They've basically got to have a heist on their hands. And considering the guy that everybody saw as the blood in the water, circled by sharks victim in this scenario, Mr. Kyle Davidson out in Chicago, has now made a trade and been victimized and been absolute chum in the water to a shark out in Buffalo. I'm not sure how likely it is. Like, that wouldn't that have been sweet if you could have been on the end of that deal where you get a draft pick, you get a salary dump, you get the fourth overall, plus you get another one thrown in there later round, second round. I mean, like, that's what you're looking for if you're John Chyka, right? Like, to kind of announce your presence and your competence, frankly, because that's still very much in question since we really don't have a lot of a read on what this guy can do given his very limited track record in Arizona and his time away from the game. That would have been ideal for Chyka, but, you know, to his point, like, I think the thing about trading a young player like Nyes, unless you really are not sold on him, unless you know more than we know, and you think, man, this guy, we see his ceiling and we don't like the height of it. The minute you do that, you're like, if you're not getting something that's much better back, you're sort of wondering why you did it, right? Because, you know, players are players. Draft picks are just lottery tickets. And so I don't see it happening unless there's another victim out there that Chyka can victimize.
6: And hey, if you're getting a deal like the proposed Montreal one was at the trade deadline, then I think you strongly consider it, considering the trade packages that some of these teams are getting for some of these young players. I think every player has a price. If that price is met, then you entertain it, but I don't think they're actively shopping him, nor should they. But the Maple Leafs were the ones that got the fireworks started in the trade market last week by, you know, trading Wall with Benoit, acquiring Andre and Ersin. Then they do the sign and trade with Darren Radish. There's a lot of rumblings about what the Maple Leafs are looking to do next. What do you envision this team doing next when it comes to trading?
5: Well, I mean, you know, the Morgan Rielly deal seems like it's imminent, right? If his agent is proffering a list of four teams and West Coast biased, you got to think the Leafs can work with that. I mean, but the question is, like, I heard you guys talking about with MJ about the return, right? Like, when you really start thinking about it, I mean, I do understand that Morgan Rielly could use a change of scenery. That would benefit Morgan Rielly. But is it really going to benefit the Leafs? I mean, if you don't get the kind of return that is, the more Carlo style return than the AK return. If you just sort of get a
6: Dave's on my return. Side. Dave's on my
5: side. I'm on your side in terms of, what I'm saying is, Carlo, my point is, like, why are you trading a guy if it's just to kind of get rid of him for, you know, for meh? I mean, this is a guy, like, as much as we talk about Morgan Rielly, he's had a couple of down years, like, you got to understand, like, a lot of that down year stuff these past 2 years, we've seen him decline and it's been real and it's been, you know, very unfortunate. Let's not forget, like, he had a hard time adjusting to Craig Berube, right? And they both talked about it and how he was caught in between. Like, Berube wanted risk averse. Morgan Rielly is a guy who embraces risk at his best. And he never really was able to walk that line, right? And so, like, how is he under a different coach, right? Like, this is a guy who's been a faithful, loyal, incredible Leaf in a lot of ways. You know, he's not the number one defenseman everybody hoped he'd be, but he's still very good at his best, in my view. Hell of an athlete, and more importantly, a rock solid teammate. So just giving him away for, you know, a meh return to me doesn't make a ton of sense. And so I think, considering also, guys, like, they don't have a surplus of defensemen here.
6: No.
5: I know everybody's hot on the Calder Cup champions, but like, when you talk to scouts, like, I don't think even people that watch that Calder Cup playoff very closely, they don't see a ton of talent on that Marlies back end that's going to suddenly inject itself into Leafland. So I think you got to be cautious when you make a trade for trade's sake.
4: No, I think that's fair, Dave, but I would also say the $7.5 million that you could, in theory, weaponize is an asset as well, and getting off that deal for the next 4 years might be an advantage for Toronto. And again, the thing that we maybe, I wouldn't say get lost with regards to some of these deals, like the Byram trade, for instance, it's always about the subsequent move as well. What is Chicago going to do? Okay, so they have Byram now. What is the next move? Who are they going to have play with Connor Bedard? And I think the same thing applies for the Leafs. You trade Riley for whatever they ultimately get, third round pick, fourth round pick. They have that surplus of salary cap space in lieu of that trade. What do you do with that money? And can you use it to sign Mason Marchment or Anthony Mantha or maybe in part Alex Stock? I don't know. But I think that's part of the equation as well. And I'm very curious to see. The Leafs still have a lot of salary cap space to play with, just how aggressive they'll be on the free agent and trade markets going forward.
5: Oh, yeah. Look, I'm not saying you can't weaponize it. But the question is, like, what will you use it for, right? And we've already, like, we talked about how, you know, Darren Radish was going to be the number one defenseman on the free agent market, and the Leafs got ahead of it and made him theirs in a sign-and-trade deal. But this is not exactly a robust moment to be spending free agent money. You know, like, there's not a ton out there, right? So the idea that you're just going to pay premium prices for less than optimal choices on the free agent market isn't ideal either. So that, like, there's no easy solution here. And all I'm saying about Morgan Riley is you're talking about, you want to get off this guy because he's 32 and he's got 7.5 on the books for 4 more years. You just signed a guy who's 30 in Darren Radish, who's got 8.5 on the books for the next 5 years. So, like, you know, let's not be silly here, fellas. Like, and by the way, Morgan Riley's been a 20 plus minute defenseman his entire career. Darren Radish has done that once. Okay. So, I'm not sure. I think we're a little bit tainted on Morgan Riley, because of the Berube experience. And like with a lot of this team, I want to see how this team as it is performs just with a new coach bump. And I think the new coach bump, because Berube brought out the worst in a lot of the best players, I think it could be considerable.
4: Valid points, Dave, as per usual. Enjoy your time covering the soccer, and I'm sure you'll be all over the Leafs and the Raptors for the Toronto Star as well. Footy, excuse me, my apologies. Yes. We need to use the proper terminology here on the show, and we'll chat with you again next week. Thank you for this.
5: Gentlemen, always a pleasure. Have a great day.
4: That's Dave Festchuk from the Toronto Star. And I think, like, Dave kind of did a very nice job straddling the line between our two points where, and I think that is a very valid opinion with regards to Riley. Why not just keep him at the $7.5 million?
6: That's what I'm saying. Why are you just giving him away for a salary dump?
4: My guess is John Chyka is not very fond of Morgan Riley's game. What other explanation is there?
6: Well, again, I don't know.
4: We know Riley doesn't want to leave, so.
6: I don't know how you're not going to be fond of his game. I mean, I'm not fond of him being the number one defenseman. But Morgan Riley is not a guy you just can't, that doesn't know how to play hockey. The guy can skate. The guy can move the puck. The guy can create offense. Find a way to better utilize him. Or if you're going to return him, find something that you can get back from. Don't just find a way to get rid of him. Morgan Riley is not a number one defenseman, but he can be a very serviceable 3-4 on your team. Very serviceable.
4: And
6: don't make him be the number
4: elsewhere.
6: One power play guy. He doesn't need to be that now because they got Darren Radish.
4: Yeah. And again, the Maple Leafs with a salary cap, what they're going to do with that, I don't know. Like, they're going to spend some money. They're still going to be aggressive, and by all indications.
6: Okay, so here's the thing, okay? You want to trade Morgan Riley and dump his $7.5 million. What are you replacing that with? You're going to go in the free agent market and overpay somebody to come play defense for you that you know absolutely nothing about?
4: Maybe.
6: You don't have, I mean, you're going to go find a way to trade for that guy? What are you going to trade? They just accumulated all these assets.
4: They don't have their first round pick the next 2 years, which is problematic. But at the same time, listen, Chyka's got a plan. Chundin, we are on board with Chundin right now.
6: I hope you're right.
4: We'll see how this ultimately plays out with Riley, plays out with Brandon Carlo, and plays out with the draft Friday night free agency 1 week from today. Greg Sutton, on the other side, former Canada goalkeeper, TSN Radio Network World Cup analyst. He's going to join us on the other side. We'll tee up the biggest game in Canadian soccer history next.
2: Time now for TSN 1050 Time Saver Traffic. The problems continue. 401 westbound express past Bayview crash, left lane blocked, and the westbound ramp to Dixon is still closed, as well the 409 eastbound ramp to Martin Grove. Now the 409 eastbound ramp to the east 401, a stalled vehicle right lane, and nearby northbound Islington ramp to the east 401, a crash is blocking the right lane and a collision closure. Eastbound 401 collectors at Kennedy and southbound Kennedy ramp to the east 401. QEW eastbound ramp to Guelph line, collision two right lanes, and DVP northbound past Bayview Bloor, crash with two right lanes. 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
4: Little disappointed in the song choice from 24 years. I mean, this is a massive, massive event today in Vancouver, and we need some tunes that represent the significance. It's hour three of First Up, Canada, Switzerland, today at 3 p.m. It's on, baby, for the group. Canada needs a draw or a win, and they win the group. 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To discuss that is former Canada and Toronto FC goalkeeper. 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What's up, Greg? How we feeling?
12: Good morning, boys. I'm feeling good. How are you guys?
4: Oh, I'm good, man. I'm good. I know Carlo's good, too. We're all very excited.
6: Feel great.
4: Did you wake up this morning with that buzz, the electricity coursing through your body with the excitement for today's match?
12: Absolutely. I mean, every game has gotten more important, of course, for Canada. And I think the excitement level in Canada has been through the roof, and it's only going to continue to grow. So that's the exciting thing about this tournament.
4: I hate to ask about Alphonso Davies because I feel like every single conversation we have eventually comes to this question, but Jesse Marsh did say he's available. He's not going to start. What do you think we're going to see from Davies today, if anything?
12: I think realistically, we actually may see him come onto the pitch today. I think there is a, regardless of the score line, I think there's a moment where Jesse Marsh is going to have that a little bit of feeling of pressure, perhaps looking down the bench and seeing Alphonso Davies on the sideline there warming up. And I think it's important for him to get some minutes before getting into the knockout round. It's one of those things. It's a gamble. It's a risk. But, I mean, the risk is going to be there really at any moment in this tournament whenever he's going to step on the pitch because he is, let's be honest, he's been injury-prone the last few years. But there comes a stage where you're going to have to just take that risk, and I think Jesse Marsh will perhaps take it today just for the fact that he wants him to get some meaningful minutes in this competition prior to the knockout stage. And I wouldn't be surprised if you see him.
6: Greg Canada's coming off of one of their best performances ever in not just World Cup, but in any, international competition game, winning 6-0 against Qatar at home in BC Place. Canada's had some good success playing in Vancouver. So going into this game, knowing that just a draw keeps them there, wins a division, what's the player's mindset? What's the coaching mindset? Is you play for the draw? Do you play for the win? Are you playing not to make a mistake? Like, what's the mindset?
12: Well, listen, Carly, you know what it's like when you're in that position where you're trying to kind of see a game out, whether it's at the end of a third period and you guys have a lead, or it becomes difficult because your mindset can change. And that's when things can catch up to you. And I think that'll be the same thing for Canada. I don't think they're going to go into this game thinking, okay, look, all we need is a draw here. Let's just hold down the fort, get behind the ball, defend for our lives, because essentially that's what they would end up doing if they decide to play that way. But rather, I think Jesse Marsh will have them in the mindset of let's attack this team. Let's not change who we are. Because I don't think it will benefit them. I think he'll have the mindset and have these guys come out with an energy, with a tempo that we saw in the last game and go after this team. Because I think that's when they're going to be at their best, and that's how they're going to have to approach the next game and hopefully the game after that if they can get that far. So I'd like to think that's what we're going to see from this team, albeit this is a much better side than Qatar or Bosnia. So it's going to be a challenge, of course, but I think the momentum that they've received from this crowd in Toronto and then in Vancouver, they get behind them and it makes such a difference, right? And I think that's something that they'll lean on, and they'll try and get the crowd behind them early on by getting after the Switzerland team, and pressuring them high up the field. This is something that hasn't happened in these first two games, just because it's the style of the game that Bosnia and Qatar came into, and that they just sat behind the ball and sat deep. And so Canada couldn't kind of impose themselves high up the field defensively. And that's something I think this Canada side can do very well. And I think this will give them an opportunity against the Switzerland team, who will have the ball just as much as Canada will have most likely in this match. And so I think Jesse Marsh will have these guys well prepared for this game.
4: 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He's part of our pregame, halftime, and postgame coverage across the TSN radio network. 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

0: where we'll see the true colors of this group. And I say true colors in the sense more about the groups of this team, and we'll focus on the defensive side of the ball, where now we're going to see a true test. And our two center backs, and Derek Cornelius and Luke de Fougerolle, they're going to have their first test. They haven't been tested. Moise Bombito came in, and we'll see where he splits his status is going into this game. I don't expect him to start this game, but, you know, could he play a factor in this game if they feel the pressure coming and perhaps need to add another defender back there at some point. But I think this is a game where now we're going to see the other side of the ball and see how good Canada can be. And that's going to be an important factor, not only in this game, but obviously going into the next game. So, you know, I like to think that these guys are in a good position because, frankly, they should be fairly rested from that certain standpoint. Defensively, haven't really been tested, so they're going to have their legs. They're not going to be worn out mentally. They're going to be sharp. And so now it's just going to take, I think, a full team effort. And that's why I said earlier the factor of them able to defend from the front and have their forward players in good positions defensively to help, you know, create some turnovers high up the field and not just have to rely on the back line always clearing their lines and defending in the box.
1: Greg, you talked about important players. How important was it for Jonathan David to finally get on the score sheet and do it in the way that he did? Obviously, in a scoring outburst type of game, he gets the hat trick, but in that locker room, what does that do for a player's mentality when he has a breakout game like that, for his confidence moving forward with this team and hopefully being a contributing factor that they need him to be?
0: Yeah, he put the team on his back, didn't he? I mean, he was under pressure, let's be honest, after the first game, not performing well. But Jesse Marsh said it well. He's, you know, in his media scrums, he said he will score and the goals are coming and they're going to come and they're going to come more and more. And he was right. They came and I think it was a massive, confidence boost for Jonathan David, who frankly hadn't scored in months with the national team. And so, that was a big moment for him, but also a big moment for the team to know that their surefire guy who can get goals when they need is back. And, you know, he's going to have another jump in his step now, absolutely, knowing that he's put a great performance together, and now it's about putting back-to-back-to-back-to-back performances, hopefully. And this is what you need. In these tournaments, you need your big players to step up in key moments. And so he'll be another one tonight, or today, I should say, and I think there's going to be a number of guys, whether it's going to be the defensive side of the ball, that are going to have to play at their best to be successful against the Switzerland team, who's obviously a formidable opponent.
2: Jonathan David, plus 250 to score today against Switzerland. 20 fingers, mark
0: hammer
2: that down.
0: Hammer it.
2: Hammer it, okay. Maybe we'll have to take the Greg Sutton boost here on FanDuel for today's game. Again, 3 p.m., it's on TSN, 1050, it's on TSN and CTV, of course. Cannot wait for the broadcast. Greg, thanks so much for doing this for us. We'll definitely give you a ring again next week.
0: Anytime, fellas. Enjoy it.
3: Go Canada.
2: Greg Sutton, former Canada, Toronto FC goalkeeper. And this soccer report is brought to you by Vistaprint. With thousands of customizable products, we help businesses get noticed and grow. Print your possible. What's your plan for today's game? Where are you taking it in?
1: Haven't decided yet. I got a couple options that I'm juggling right now, so we'll see. Lots of time to figure it out.
2: It'll be an electric atmosphere, and there will be zero productivity in the city of Toronto from 3 to 5 p.m. A lot of working from home today is my guess. Oh, yeah, the computer's on. Oh, yeah, I got a call scheduled. Yeah. I know one of my buddies, he works a lot with overseas clients and sales, and he says he started at 5 a.m. today, started making calls because he wanted to be free for 3 and
3: 3 o'clock.
2: It's genius. Getting ahead of it.
1: Yeah. And some big slates back today, right? I mean, obviously this is the day one of the final game of the group stages. And so at 3 o'clock, you're going to have Bosnia, Qatar, Switzerland, Canada. Then at 6, you're going to have Morocco, Haiti, Scotland, Brazil. And then at 9 o'clock, Czech Republic and Mexico, South Africa and South Korea. So giddy up. Let's go.
2: I can't wait. It's going to be an amazing day of soccer all day long. We're going to need to mix in a nap. Definitely.

0: Oh, not for sure.
1: All of this soccer coverage. Keegan Mathieson, the Jays in action as well tonight. We'll get into that with
0: I can't believe they blew it yesterday.
1: I can't believe it. That was such a massive buzzkill. I thought for sure they were winning that baseball game.
0: It was almost like the game in Baltimore where they blew a 4-run lead in the ninth, where they had a chance to be a 500 team. Like yesterday they had a chance to finally be above 500. They have a 2-run lead going into the bottom of the ninth, or top of the ninth, and they can't even close it out. It's like,
1: I know. It was a tough one. It was very difficult to watch. But Joey Loperfido hitting that home run in the 11th. I know he plays for Houston, but he's a Blue Jay at heart and a good Italian. Love Soprasada. Shout out to Joey Loperfido for a very strong performance in the 11th inning. We'll get to that with Keegan in about 15 minutes.
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3: Huge impact for the East. Gardner drivers to the North EBP with this crash. North EBP past Bayview. Bloor, two right lanes are blocked. We're still dealing with problems. 401 Eastbound Express, Dixie, Stull Center Lane. And then East 401 Collectors at Kennedy is closed for a collision. Then you look westbound. The Express past Bayview, crash left lane. West 401 ramp to Dixon is closed. Same with the 409 Eastbound ramp to Martin Grove. QEW Eastbound at Guelph Line, a collision, two right lanes. 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From the News Talk 1010 Traffic Center, I'm Dan Dealey.
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0: So the NHL draft Friday night in Buffalo. I've been to an NHL draft in Buffalo. Had a great time. Can't remember which year that was.
1: That was 2016, 10 years ago.
0: That was
1: ago.
0: The Matthews draft was in Buffalo?
1: Wow, yeah, because remember...
0: Remember
1: when the Leafs won this draft lottery? Everyone's like, oh, every draft that gets held in Buffalo, the Leafs win the draft lottery. So
0: our boss,
1: I was
0: Stephanie
1: at that
0: Appolito
1: draft.
0: Drove me to that draft.
1: No
0: back
1: way.
0: In those days. Yeah, we
1: I was
0: great
1: at
0: run.
1: That draft because I just come off a season of playing for the Buffalo Sabres. So I was living in the city and I've told you this story about how I should have signed in Buffalo that year, but I got screwed over. And I went to the draft and a bunch of my buddies who are huge Leaf fans were at the draft and they had like Matthews like t-shirts on, but each guy had a letter, right? So, and they were on TV once he got drafted, they left. They went there for the day, they celebrated, they did the first overall pick and then they left right after. And I remember telling myself, the Buffalo Sabres had the 8th overall pick that year, and I said to myself, I just hope they don't draft a defenseman, because if they do, then there's a good chance that my time in Buffalo would be over. And then they drafted Alex Nylander, William Nylander's brother, and I was fist pumping. I'm like, yes, all right, I'm going to stay in Buffalo. And that's when I was reassured that I was going to stay in Buffalo, and then 2 days before training camp, I was get a call from my agent on the way to the rink saying, ah, they're going young, they're going in a different direction. And I'm like, you wasted my whole summer. And this is what, how you're going to treat me on the way out. And so that management staff is no longer there. That coaching staff is no longer there. So it is what it is. But yeah, I was there.
0: The Carlo curse in Buffalo. That's why they haven't made the playoffs.
1: Well, they did
0: years.
1: This year.
0: Yeah, I guess that's true. It ended this year, but it's, you lifted the curse. You lifted,
1: I lifted
0: the curse.
1: Yeah.
0: That's what you had to do. So, let's, listen to what Gavin McKenna had to say about playing potentially with Austin Matthews. And Gavin McKenna's in town. He was at the soccer match last night and he was asked in an interview about potentially playing with number 34, and here's what he had to say.
2: Yeah, well, I think my game's a playmaker. I think I can think the game very well, and I can, you know, find guys in spots where not many people can find them, and I think my game's always been like that. So I think if you put me with a shooter, I think it could be pretty lethal, and, you know, I think that's who Austin Matthews is. He's a shooter, and he's got experience in the league, so I think... you know, that'd give me a lot of confidence, and just having a guy like that and guys like Tavares and stuff like that who've been through it, I think could help me a lot if, you know, that's the case.
0: Sounds like Gavin McKenna knows what's up Friday night.
1: Well, he should know what's up and everybody else should know what's up, and the Leafs should know to draft him number one overall, because I think everything he said is well said. Like, that's his game. His game is a playmaker. That's why he's got game-breaking abilities. And he could score, but he can also create. And I'd be excited to watch him play with these type of players in Toronto. And I think that's the advantage of him being drafted first overall to a team like Toronto, where it's not your typical rebuilding team and you gotta go in and like Bedard's had to do in Chicago, right? So, I'm excited to see how it plays out, but in other Leaf news that just broke right now, according to Darren Dreger, is that the Maple Leafs are definitely closing in on deals, not necessarily related to Riley, and nothing is done yet, but I'm told things are developing.
0: Deals.
1: Yes. Not related to Riley.
0: Not necessarily related to Riley, but could be related to Riley.
1: Yes.
0: And maybe we're talking about Brandon Carlo. Maybe we're talking about something else. Maybe a trade in the draft of some sort. Who knows? Who knows? There's a lot of excitement. Again, yesterday was such an incredible day if you're a fan of hockey, with all those wild deals going on in New Jersey, Calgary, and St. Louis and Washington and San Jose, Ottawa. It was, and of course, the Byram trade as well to kind of finish things off. And then today, I think we could see some wild stuff happen as well. It just seems the NHL is in a trade frenzy, unlike we've seen in a very long time since that, like that crazy day. I remember I was at Loblaws when Taylor Hall was traded for Adam Larson and Subban. That deal, and Stamberg goes back to Tampa. That was just a crazy couple of hours. much like yesterday was. And who knows? Again, the thing about the Leafs that we've learned in the Chundin era is expect the unexpected.
3: Yep.
0: Yeah, Morgan Riley might be traded today. That's expected. But there could be some other stuff that maybe we just did not see coming.
1: And let me just reiterate. Dreger just, he sent out a tweet last night saying that a list has been submitted to the Leafs of Morgan Riley's preferred destination if there was a trade to be explored, and there are four Western teams. I can tell you with 100% assurance that two of those teams on that list are Anaheim and San Jose, which I believe are the front runners in that situation.
0: Hmm. Where would you rather go if you were Riley?
1: I mean, the excitement of joining a team like San Jose, I mean, they're both great spots. I think if you're looking at a team that's closer to winning, it's Anaheim versus San Jose that probably still needs a year or two to really make some noise.
0: Yeah. San Jose, again, they've got the number 2 and number 9 overall picks now in the draft, and they've got Celebrini, they've got Misa, they've got Smith, they've got Dickinson, they've got a lot of stuff.
1: Well, how about St. Louis? 4 first round picks?
0: Yeah,
1: they've got their own. They've got Detroit because of the Falk deal. They just picked up Washington's. Who is the other one that they picked up this year?
0: Yeah,
1: oh, the Islanders. For Shen.
0: Exactly. They are loaded with first round picks. And are they going to use them all? Maybe, maybe not. But we'll see what San Jose does with 2 and 9. See what Vancouver does with number 3 now that things may have been shaken up a little bit at the top of the draft board. A lot of intrigue heading into Friday night's NHL draft. 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We'll talk some baseball with Keegan Mathison to kick off the fourth hour. And we'll let you hear what Mike Johnson had to say, Mediator Mike, on Morgan Riley and his future in Toronto and elsewhere.
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5: DVP northbound past Bayview Bloor. This collision blocking 2-way lanes causing massive delays, and that includes East Gardner drivers. Now the 401 East Express to Dixie Stall Center Lane and further east collectors at Kennedy collision with 2 left lanes blocked. The 401 westbound ramp to Dixon closure continues. Same with the 409 eastbound ramp to Martin Grove. They're both related. And QEW eastbound at Guelph Line collision 2 right lanes. Pella's durable innovative windows are not only made to look great, they're built to last. 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From the News Talk 1010 Traffic Center, I'm Dan Dealey.
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6: Big first, you're last.

0: Bieber? Is that what you're trying to do here? Okay. Yikes. That's a tough one.
1: What's he apologizing for? We're happy to see him back on the mound.
0: Yeah, it's great to see him back. How dare you disrespect
1: him? He didn't blow the game.
0: Return to the hill. Those three straight home runs, not ideal. It's hour four off First Up. Aaron Corona, Carlo Colaiacomo. The Jays lose yesterday to Houston somehow. Joey Loperfido, though, that home run, it did bring a smile to my face. I was happy for him. Again, that's the Italian stallion, Joey Loperfido.
1: Yeah.
0: I wonder if the Jays and the Astros can swap those two players again, Loperfido for Jesus Sanchez. I have a feeling Toronto would be okay with that, considering what we've seen from our boy Jesus recently. But let's bring in our guy, Keegan Matheson from MLB.com, who covers the Toronto Blue Jays. What's up, man? How we doing?
2: I'm doing well, fellas. What an evening at the ballpark. You know, what a well played, clean game that everyone enjoyed. My God.
0: I detect some sarcasm, Keegan. But wait, before we get to Loperfido, let's talk about Bieber. How do you think we should be evaluating his performance considering the circumstances?
2: That wasn't good coming back. I know it's his first start back, but if he's only making 15 or 16 starts this year, they all matter. And this is what it looks like, guys, when you don't throw 100 miles an hour. There's no room for error, right? I think his fastball averaged 91.7 last night. So he's essentially throwing 91, 92 all night. When you do that, you've got to be almost perfect. And for most of Shane Bieber's career, he's done a great job at being pretty much perfect with his control, with his pitch mix, and he nails that. He walks that fine line very, very well. But there's no room to stumble when you're only throwing that hard. And that's what it looks like. That's what it looks like when you do not hit your locations. You get taken deep, 1, 2, 3, right in a row. And Bieber was certainly frustrated after that started. It is great to have him back. It's great to have a real starter in that spot and not a bullpen game. But they need him to be good right away. Unfortunately, there's not much room for patience right now, because they are in a playoff race right now. The trade deadline is looming. Like, this is real time in Major League Baseball, and there's not really any time to settle in, unfortunately. As rushed as that sounds, he's got to be good right away.
0: Tough night for Tyler Rogers, for Braden Fisher in the bullpen. And Carlo and I were talking about Louis Varo and his importance to this Blue Jays team. Like, is there any debate that as we near the end of June, that Louis Varwin is the Blue Jays' most important, most valuable player, considering the circumstances around the bullpen and kind of the questionable performances of a lot of the bats?
2: Oh, absolutely, guys. Remember when they removed Jeff Hoffman from the closer's role? And even I believed for a minute that they would do some sort of committee approach. Like, no, the best committee is always just your best guy. And Louis Varland, I mean, he's the closer now for good. This is not changing. He's having one of the best seasons we have ever seen from a Blue Jays reliever. You can go back through Tom Henke and Dwayne Ward, their great years, even when Dwayne Ward was throwing 100 innings. You can go back to the mid-'80s when Mark Eichhorn had that crazy season with 157 innings out of the bullpen. This is an all-time season for a Blue Jays reliever. And if he stays on pace for this, he's probably going to be pushing up 35-plus saves as well. Like, all of the numbers will be there. He's so easy to trust. He is so easy to like as a fan. And it's the entire closer persona, too, man. It works, and you see real quickly what it looks like when he is not available. It falls apart. And that is why the Blue Jays cannot continue driving him into the ground at this point. Louis Varland wants to pitch every day, and frankly, I trust him to pitch every day. But you just can't do it. And when you don't do it, that's what it looks like last night.
1: So was that the reason why he didn't come in? It was a scheduled day off for him right from the beginning?
2: Yeah, it looks like it was just a day where he was down. And you've got to do those, unfortunately. And it is something that they kind of decide on going into a game. And there's not really wiggle room because the guys go through their days differently. They warm up differently. And unfortunately, it bites you sometimes when you do that. And Braden Fisher, guys, man, he was one pitch away from having his best outing of the year. Like, he almost shut down the 10th and 11th. Which is when you're starting with a runner on second. It would have been incredible. But, man, Joey Loperfido, old friend.
1: Yeah, very old friend. And to highlight the importance of Louis Varland, 16 for 16 in save opportunities this year for the Jays. Everybody else is 9 for 21. So when you see a stat like that, and you see the Blue Jays blow another lead, does this put an increased importance on Blue Jays management to go out at the trade deadline or even before it and identify another Louis Varland like they did last year and strengthen that back end of the bullpen?
2: Yeah, I think so. Closing games, it's not just another inning. It's not. Being a closer is like being a goalie. It's the only job where if you screw up, the game gets ruined. Like, even if you're an NFL quarterback, you can make some mistakes and still win it on the run game and defense. There's ways around it. If you are a closer or a goalie and you screw up, you're all anyone's talking about the next day. The game falls apart. It's your fault, period. There's pressure. You are approached differently. Like, it takes a different type of person to be a closer, and they found that in Louis Varland. But last year, guys, when they acquired Varland, I mean, brilliant trade. They nailed that trade. Absolutely fantastic deal. But when they acquired him, he wasn't quite the Louis Varland we know right now. He was kind of newly transitioned to being a reliever. This is a bit different. So who can they go out and find that is going to fill that role? Even if it's something like when they dealt for Sir Anthony Dominguez, someone else on the back end. And I've been waiting for that to be Jimmy Garcia. This is a long, strange rehab process, and I don't know if we're close to the end or if we'll get there. But they probably need another back end reliever. Then you can have everyone else in a bit more of a comfortable spot. But that's not really a strange need. Pretty much every contender needs one extra. At least they've got the closer's role completely locked down. And we know that if they get to the playoffs, which they probably still will, Louis Varland is going to pitch in every single game because he did last year.
0: Our guest is Keegan Matheson from MLB.com. Both Carlo and I were talking earlier this morning, Keegan, about what Ross Atkins had to say about priorities at the trade deadline. And we both agreed that we were a little bit surprised by Atkins identifying starting pitching. What do you believe to be the case with how they ultimately operate?
2: I do think it makes sense, guys, to go starting pitching. Now, in the next 6 weeks, maybe you also look for an upgrade offensively, ideally in the outfield. But you can look at this lineup and say for now that the answers can still be in that clubhouse. Really, the lineup just needs Vladdy. I hate to oversimplify it, but you gotta. If Vladdy gets hot, the lineup's okay. They're just waiting on this guy to wake up, and it has not happened yet. The rotation, though, I don't think that they have the answers in the organization right now. They have so many injuries, and so many of the young guys we've seen, Simeon Woods Richardson, Chad Dallas, on and on, they're more bulk guys, 3-4 innings, not a true starting pitcher. It's hard to go out and find those on the open market. The Blue Jays have done a good job of that in the past. I think they will do it again. But guys, for me, I really look 1 year beyond now, because next year, Gausman is a free agent. Bieber is a free agent. Scherzer is a free agent.
1: Wow.
2: And Jose Berríos is probably out for most, if not all, of the year recovering from Tommy John. So next year, their rotation would be Dylan Cease, Treya Savage, and Cody Ponce coming back from a blown ACL. That's still a lot of question marks. So if the Blue Jays can go out and find a starting pitcher, not just for this year, but long term, I think that's the sweet spot. We know they've got money. We know they can pull off any trade they want to with prospects. But I don't think just an old school rental is the most attractive route. I think they can really get ahead of some work here and upgrade the rotation, kind of like they did with Bieber just last year.
1: Keegs, what's the deal with my guy, Addison Barger? When are we ever going to see him return to this lineup?
2: Man, he is another one of these poster boys for every injury this year, right, guys? It's been longer and stranger than we thought. Ideally, he will be into rehab games later this week or by the weekend. That's what the Blue Jays are hoping. Once that happens, it'll start in Dunedin. It will eventually get up to AAA Buffalo. He probably needs a week or so of rehab games. So maybe we are looking towards the end of this homestand late next week, next weekend, that type of timeline. Now, granted, everything has gone slower than we expected, but you can't overstate how important Barger could be to this team. Like, they need upside. They need game changers. That's all Barger is, man. They need someone who can break games open. and deliver some power. Because until Vladdy is hitting for power, which we have not seen, everyone else has got to do it. Kazuma Okamoto has been the best story of this season, but that was supposed to be Barger, guys. Like, let's not forget how we talked about him all spring. It was supposed to be his year coming off that World Series, and it still can be, but, man, delayed launch on that.
0: There will be a lot of alcohol consumed today in the city of Toronto. You have got Canada, Switzerland at 3 o'clock, the Jays and the Astros at 7:07 with Treya Savage on the hill. Should be a blast. Keegan, thanks so much for that time. We'll do it again next week.
2: You got it, fellas. Take care.
0: Thank you very much. That's
1: yes.
0: Keegan Matheson, who joins us every week here on First Stop from MLB.com.
1: Yes.
0: Yes, that was great stuff. That was a great conversation with Keegan. We still will hear from Mike Johnson, our hockey analyst, in about 20 minutes as well. Looking forward to letting you hear some of that. Plus, the FanDuel best bets for the World Cup. I heard Brian Hayes bumping his own tires with regards to his record. 20 Fingers and I will have something to say on that front, because we have concocted a 13-1 goal scorers parlay.
1: Woohoo!
0: Which is going to pay for mortgages down the line, hopefully. Well, that might be a little bit of a stretch, but we'll see what we can do with regards to making our audience some cash. Hour 4 continues.
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4: The massive delays continue on the northbound side of the DVP past Bayview Bloor with that collision, and it is coming off of the Gardner going eastbound as you pass Jarvis and even feeling the effects on Lakeshore. Now the eastbound 401 Express Dixie stall, two right lanes blocked, and then further east Collectors at Kennedy Road collision with two left lanes, and the west 401 ramp to Dixon still closed, as is the 409 eastbound ramp to Martin Grove. 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
0: Fourth hour continues Wednesday morning here on TSN 1050. Let me quickly run the audience through what's happening on the radio station today. Canada, Switzerland pregame, 2 o'clock. Overdrive will follow Canada, Switzerland at 5:30 after the postgame show. Scotland versus Brazil joined in progress after Overdrive. And then Mexico versus Czechia at 9 o'clock. Pretty decent slate for us here on the station, I would say.
1: I mean, doesn't get much better than that when you're in World Cup fever and Canada's playing a big game.
0: I have World Cup fever and my temperature's 103.
1: And we might get some Leaf trades leading up to that, according to Darren Dreger.
0: Indeed. Allow me to read Dreg's tweet moments ago. The Maple Leafs are definitely closing in on deals, not necessarily related to Riley, and nothing is done yet, but I'm told things are developing. So let's run through this. Brandon Carlo's name has been out there, right?
1: Yep.
0: Matthew Nyes' name has been out there.
1: Morgan Riley.
0: We also have the goaltending stuff, which we don't really know how it's going to play out. But when we had Chris Johnston on yesterday, I asked him, do you see the Leafs going into the season with Stolarz, Akhtiyamov, and Hildeby? He said, no, not really. So there could be a goaltender transaction coming. Nick Robertson, Michelli, Dakota Joshua, like all those guys who haven't been mentioned really at all. Is John Chyka satisfied with the bottom six as it's currently constituted? I would guess not, but those guys have contracts. Well, Joshua has a contract anyways. And Michelli, I believe, is an RFA. Or no, the Maple Leafs need to qualify Michelli, and the number would be around $4 million. So I guess they have to make a call on that if they want to do that. And you have Robertson's contract. What do you want to do with that? So maybe we'll get some clarity on those situations. But there's been a lot of talk about the defense. So a lot of talk about goaltending when they trade Joseph Woll, and maybe now this is when the bottom six gets rounded out to some extent. But they definitely need, and I don't know what the deal is with Max Domi. Is he going to play this year? I don't think anyone really knows at this point.
1: Well, the plan right now is to reevaluate him at training camp. So I would imagine any sort of plan they have for Domi doesn't include him being ready for the start of the season. So
0: there you go. Even more important.
1: Yeah.
0: For the Leafs to augment their bottom six, which definitely needs augmentation. And I don't know what the deal is with our boy Scott Laughton. I've not heard from Lots recently. I don't know if he's going to stay in L.A. or he's actually going to test the free agent market, but I keep going back to him as a very strong fit as the third line center on this hockey club. Would you love to get someone that would put John Tavares as the third line center? Yeah, but again, John Tavares is a really damn good player, even at his at his age. So it's easier said than done.
1: Right now, according to daily face-off lineups, they have the projected first line of the Maple Leafs to be Nyes, Matthews, and Cowan. And then the second line to be Michelli, Tavares, Nylander. The third line to be Dakota Joshua, Bo Grew, and Nick Robertson. And then the fourth line of Michael Pezzetta, Jacob Quillen, and Steven Lorenz.
0: Oh, right, but Gavin McKenna will factor into that as well. But
1: Gavin McKenna is going to be inserted into the top six, so maybe you move Michelli out. Right? And you slot him in somewhere else. So, I mean, are they looking at players that they could bring in for draft picks? Maybe? To, you know, change the way this lineup looks?
0: Maybe? I would hope so. Right? That bottom six is very uninspiring. Very uninspiring. You can make a case for the top six being very explosive. You're talking about guys with a lot of offensive upside, for sure, especially if Matthews becomes a stud again offensively, which he has not been for the last two seasons. So you're talking about Matthews and Nyes and Nylander and McKenna and Tavares. It's a very nice start. And Easton Cowan, depending on how you view him, there you go. Like that's six quality forwards the Leafs have. Beyond that, quality forwards? Robertson, Michelli, Joshua, Bo Grew, Pezzetta. I think they need at least one or two more guys in that bottom six to make it pop. And again, I look at Laughton as a guy who makes a lot of sense. The Maple Leafs have cap space. He wants to play here. He loved playing here. There's a completely new management group in place with Chyka and certainly a new coach in place, which would be a big plus for Scott Laughton as well, considering the opportunity or lack thereof he received from Craig Berube.
1: My understanding of the Laughton situation is that he would love a chance to return to L.A. If he doesn't, he's going to test the free agent market. So.
0: There you go.
1: Let's see what's out there.
0: Insider information from Scott Laughton's bestie. I'm in love with the goat. We'll let you hear what Mike Johnson had to say about our big debate surrounding Morgan Rielly and his value around the NHL. Plus, we go through all the trades that happened yesterday, the trades that could happen today. Plus, we reveal our FanDuel best bets later this hour here on First Up.
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2: The DVP northbound pass Bay via Bloor crash blocking two right lanes. Huge delays off the East Gardner and the Lakeshore feeling the effects as we're looking at a stall now blocking two right lanes on the 401 East Express at Dixie. Two left lanes east, collectors at Kennedy for that collision. And the westbound 401 ramp to Dixon still closed, as is the 409 eastbound ramp to Martin Grove. New problem on the 404 southbound approaching Finch, a stall right lane. Advisors, when things get tough, partnership matters. 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
15: Ooh, I love it when you do it like that, and when you're close up, give me the shivers.
0: So earlier in today's program, Carlo and I were yelling at each other. No surprise if you're a regular listener to First Up. And our debate centered around Morgan Riley and his value around the National Hockey League. I personally don't believe there is a lot of value around the National Hockey League. I think Morgan Riley has a long-term deal at age 32 that is undesirable to teams considering how he has depreciated as a player over the last number of years. Carlo disagreed with that. He believes that there is a lot of value still in Morgan Rielly if he plays the right role on a hockey team. That's where we called in mediator Mike Johnson to solve our dilemma, to solve our debate. That's where we began with Mike. Whose side does he take?
1: Well, fellas, I see like the merits of both your cases. You present compelling arguments.
0: Uh-oh.
1: But I must say, I treat this like a baseball arbitration where I don't get to meet in the middle. I take one or the other. And unfortunately, Carlo, AK, is closer to being correct than you are.
2: Oh, what?
0: Yes, what a
2: Hang
0: day.
2: Hang up the phone.
0: What a day.
2: Explain. How? How do you look at Morgan Rielly as a depreciating asset?
1: So, well, depreciating implies that he's not as valuable as he was yesterday. I think that anyone would say that Morgan Rielly is not as good as he was yesterday. So by the strict definition of depreciation, of course he's trending down. Everyone is trending down in their 30s, just depends on how fast. But what, it's not, you can't look at Morgan Rielly in a vacuum of like, well, he's, you know, he's a decent player, because he is, and he can produce points because he can. It's that he makes $7.5 million for the next 5 years doing so. That's, if he was making $4 million on 1 year, then yeah, you would expect a much greater return. But given the commitment, given his age, the likelihood of getting an asset back of consequence is very low in my opinion as well. Fourth rounder, third rounder, maybe another trouble contract. That's also an option where, you know, a contract where somebody else wants to move that and you can swap one situation for another. But I think even with the crazy prices that are being paid, which we'll get to all around the league for players, you know, Bo Byram, I mean, I'm sure you can draw the comparison. He had his career high is like 42 points.
2: Yeah, last year.
1: For the fourth overall pick and another first rounder and a second rounder. And they're going to have to pay him $11 million a year. That's the crazy part about that deal. But, yeah, I just don't think he'll get a big return. The return Toronto's going to get is freeing up a roster spot and cap space.
2: Wow. All right. I guess we'll
0: mediator
2: see how this
0: Mike,
2: happens.
0: Listen, we got to abide by the mediator. Did I text him and offer him $1,000?
2: You did.
0: Yes.
2: You did. Yeah, I
0: yes,
2: know you
0: I did.
2: Perhaps.
0: Thank you, Mike.
2: Yes.
0: The e-transfer yes. is on the way. Sticking with the Maple Leafs defense, Chris Johnson reporting that Brandon Carlo is available. And the ask is a couple of mid-round picks. And Carlo brought up the name Ben Danford. And maybe that's why they're at least contemplating swapping Brandon Carlo out and maybe giving Ben Danford an opportunity. Is that how you see it as well?
1: Well, Ben Danford has looked good when I've seen him play at lower levels. He had a nice run to win the Calder Cup, which is always a good thing. He's ready to turn pro in a limited sheltered role, which, you know, Tanev, Radish, and then, you know, you can put Danford in behind them. Doesn't it make sense to have that guy start playing, start getting experience, as long as he's, you know, physically ready to do it, because he's the future. Brandon Carlo is not. Now, it would look troubling when you think about the asset that they paid for Ben Danford, for Brandon Carlo, and then have that turn around and be like, I don't know, a second or third round pick a couple of years later, but that ship has sailed. And also that's not John Chaika's problem, right? It's not a reflection of him because he didn't make that deal, which makes a Carlo deal easier because you're not the one whose record the return would go on based on what you paid for him. So yes, I am 100% with Carlo. Danford can move well. Looks like he make a decent outlet pass. Can check well. Yeah, I think going forward, he's going to be the guy to play in that role, whether it's this year or next. So if you can get something, if you can shed the contract, if you can turn it over, then you do it. Toronto's turning it over. We talked about how many new defensemen they needed, right? Three for sure. Well, they got Andre. They got Radish. And now, you know, if they remove Carlo, they'll get somebody else. The only issue I would have is that I don't want Emil Andre and Ben Danford playing together, ideally, right? Like, you'd like to spread around the inexperience, but maybe we're getting greedy at this point. But, yeah, I'm with Carlo. That totally makes sense.
2: So let's look at some of the other stuff that is being rumored that the Leafs are thinking about doing. And the name is Sergei Bobrovsky in net.
1: No.
2: No, that's a quick no for Mike Johnson. All right.
0: What if it was like 2 years, $5 million per? Would you be interested in that? Although we know that's not going to be the case, but it's just a flat out no.
1: Yeah, I think it's a flat out no. I think it's a flat out no. And like, unless you have no faith whatsoever in Stolarz, like, what are you going to bring Bob in for? To be great in the playoffs? Sure.
2: To mentor Aktyamov, maybe?
1: I suppose, but Aktyamov just won a Calder Cup. Like, they're not going to be on the same team. Aktyamov's not going to be on the NHL team with, are you saying you're going to trade Stolarz, sign Bob, and it's going to be Bob and Aktyamov? Is that the plan? It just, I think I'd be just as happy to have Stolarz share the net with those two other guys and save whatever, you know, more cap space and spend it elsewhere. Go find a center or a winger for $6 million. They don't need another goaltender as much as they need other things. So I would say no. And like, he was not good last year.
2: Yeah.
1: Bob wasn't. So, and as a rule of thumb, Carlo, anytime Carolina says no to a player, you start to have to think, well, do we want him? And every time Carolina says, yes, we want that player, you got to start thinking maybe we should want him too, because they seem to be pretty accurate in some of their assessments.
2: Yeah. All right, Johnny. Well, let's take a look at some of the trades that happened yesterday.
1: Sure.
2: There was four big ones that happened. What was your opinion on each one of them? Let's start with the one that Ottawa made.
1: All right. So William Eklund is a good player. He's put up good numbers. He's fast. He's talented. He's skilled. Maybe most importantly, he's under cost control for several years, right? He's not going anywhere, cannot go anywhere. He's under contract. That is something that Ottawa needs. They will replace a good chunk of the offense that Brady Tkachuk provided with William Eklund. And William Eklund had grown sort of out of favor. He's fallen sort of out of the top six in San Jose as they've acquired all these young stars. So that makes a lot of sense. You know, attaching the first rounders to him, that's a big price to pay, but that's what, you knew that was going to happen. You knew that Ottawa was going to turn around and flip those. Carl is a little bit like Fabian Zetterlund, who they just traded for, but better.
2: Good chemistry with that guy when they played in San Jose.
1: Yeah, well, maybe they can find some again, but he's a talented player. He'll produce 55, 60, 65 points, and that's going to be pretty good. They'll have to do other stuff still to try to replace Brady in the aggregate, but as a talented player, makes sense. Remember, guys, we were banning about crazy San Jose trades for Austin Matthews, whatever. He was always the forward that was going to come back to Toronto. So yeah, he's a good player. He's a good player. Makes sense to me. Don't hate it. Ottawa still can't be done.
0: Mm-hmm. Yeah. And San Jose now with the number 2 and number 9 picks in the
1: upcoming draft. Yeah, what are they going to do?
0: Do they take Stenberg? They flip 9? Do they flip both? Who knows? Because that's a team that has a lot of different options. Mike Johnson is our guest here in hour 2 of the show. Let's talk about the Bowen Byram trade a little bit more from a Chicago perspective here. And they bring in Byram, they gotta pay him. They're gonna have to pay Bedard too. And so you're talking about you're adding 2 double-digit salaries to the mix, but I think the thing that people are really curious of is who's going to play with Connor Bedard, and why wouldn't you use that asset to make that player part of your squad? I mean, it just makes a lot of sense. Unless there's something else coming, maybe an Alex Tuck signing, but that is, I think, the thing that's confusing a lot of people, Mike.
1: Well, Alex Tuck would then make a $34 million package for those three players. Like, exactly. That's a lot of money.
0: Exactly.
1: No matter what the cap is doing. So, the easy part is Bowen Byram is a very good player. He was buried in Buffalo behind other really great players, and it's not his fault he's not as good as Rasmus Dahlin. Just like 4 guys in the league that aren't as good as Rasmus Dahlin, so don't blame him for that. The assumption by Chicago is that with a bigger role and more ice time, more special teams, he'll get the 65 points. He'll get the 15, 17 goals, and he'll be a true number one. Doesn't matter that he's smaller. He's been around. He's for quite some time. He's won a cup. He's been good in the playoffs. There's a lot to like in the player. But for the 4th overall pick, guys, like the 4th overall pick just – it never gets traded.
2: The top
1: NHL.
2: 5. Since 2008, there's never been a top 5 pick traded.
1: 18 years hasn't been traded, and to trade it for Bowen Byram. And the other part, like the reality is, Darren Ferris is his agent, and Darren Ferris is a great agent. We know him from Mitch Marner's saga. He gets the most for his clients. Like, you make that deal for Bowen Byram, maybe they have an extension worked out already, but if they don't, like, he's going to hold you over the fire for a match. You might have to pay him $12 million, $13 million. Yeah. Because what choice do you have? given what you just give up for him. So, you know, to give up that first rounder, hey, Louis Crevier is a sort of a serviceable, you know, bottom pair guy right now, and maybe on a better team looks better, but it's not about Byram. It's just that it's a massive price to pay. And we saw this a little bit in Detroit, guys. If I'm Chicago and I'm more, where you try to fast track the rebuild, right? Remember when Steve Yzerman went inside Kopp and Compher and Sherratt and those guys because he'd had enough of waiting for his guys? Sort of feels like Chicago's trying to do that. You know, they don't want to wait on Lefschunov and Korchinski and all the young defensemen they have, Sam Rinzel. They just want, we want someone now. And it feels like with all those

0: Sam Dickinson and Michael Kesselring.
1: Yeah.
0: And I guess Mahmoudoulin. They have four guys and one's on an entry level deal. So they need quality. I mean, you joke about Morgan Riley, but you know, that would be a place where, you know, his experience, perhaps the amount of money they have available could be utilized. But yes, the problem is the easy decision is saying, well, just go sign some because you have so much money. It's not a lot of good D out there. And the best ones probably, you know, John Carlson feels like he's going to Tampa Bay almost like a guarantee on 12:01 on next Wednesday. So, that's probably what I have to do, but I guess like if you could turn the ninth into a Bowen Byram like player, that's probably what they do. Or depending with all those good young defensemen there, you never know what happens and who falls and Albert Smith, Carlo, you know the names and Albert Smith and Bearhoff and Carls. Like if you get a guy like that in that spot, then maybe just go down that road.
1: Do you think it's inevitable? Do you think it's inevitable right now if they keep number two, they're taking Stenberg?
0: Yeah. I mean, nah, who knows? Not inevitable. They need defensemen. So
2: Reed?
0: I can't say that I know enough about Reed personally. If they're exactly the same, you think organizationally Ty goes to a defenseman, but at the second overall pick, my organizational philosophy would be I'm taking the best player. I'm never thinking about organizational need until I'm at the tail end of the first round. Just give me the best player. We'll figure it out from there. And they are still so young. They had a great year last year, but they're not there ready to compete all the way. They're still growing, so there's no point, again, in rushing what they're trying to do.
3: Mike Johnson with us. I want to read from Greg Wyshynski's article on ESPN.com. According to NHL sources, the Dallas Stars offered Jason Robertson a contract of 8 years with $12 million per season AAV. Multiple reports have speculated that Robertson could be seeking upwards of $14
1: million
3: a season. The same cap number his new agent, Andy Scott, secured for Leon Draisaitl. Of course, the rising salary cap is a part of it. Jason Robertson, one of the best goals.
1: $12 million a year for 8 years to live in Dallas? You're turning that down? What's wrong with people?
3: What do you think happens here with Robertson? Because he could be a very nice fan. And we talked about Chicago on Bedard's wing, too.
0: So I guess you make a good point, Carlo. It is take home pay. That's coming up on like, you know, $8 million a year take home pay. Not quite 7.5. That's the equivalent of a $15 million deal or almost in Chicago or whatever it might be. But I sort of get it in the sense that what did Kyle Connor make? I think he makes 12 exactly, right? And Jason Robertson would tell you, I'm as good as him. I have been. And maybe not quite as the one down year, but generally speaking, he has been one of the best offensive wingers in the league the last few years. If that's what he gets, what did Mikko Rantanen get? I think he got 12 as well.
1: Yeah.
0: So if he, you know, and that was 2 years ago when they signed those contracts, or last summer they signed those contracts, right? Cap's gone up another 8% since then. I can see the case they're making and I can see Dallas saying, well, hang on, like let's get reasonable here. You're living in Dallas. We'll give you a no move. You're not going to go anywhere. And here is 12 in Winnipeg. Take the 10. Let's move along. But they also did not sign him long term last time they could. And I don't know what that does to anybody. Like, I don't know if you can feel disrespected, but I could see how some players might say, okay, well, you could have had me before and it would have been for less. You said, go prove it. Guess what I did? I proved the heck out of it.
1: Yeah.
0: So I'm not cutting you any slack because you cut me none last time. You want me? I'm a year away from UFA. We can arbitrate this and I'll get 11 for 1 year, or you can trade me somewhere. I can get my 12 elsewhere. But if I'm hell bent on getting 12, which I can kind of make the case I deserve, you have lost the opportunity to get that for me because you didn't give it to me last time. You didn't give me what we probably could have got at 10 2 years ago.
1: Sounds like a Mike Babcock negotiation.
3: That's right. That's right. Or it sounds like another case for mediator Mike.
1: Yeah.
0: Yes.
3: Dallas mediator and Jason Mike. Robertson. I know. Okay. Donnie's, well, I'm very jealous of this segment.
0: Mediator Mike. $10 million for 8 years or $12 million for 8 years. If I'm a baseball arb guy, because you don't take into account where he plays, because he might not play there forever, I think I got to pick 12. Based on the cap, based on the comps I just said, like that's where I'd have to pick. If I had to pick one and not land in the middle, That's what I

0: take.
1: Well, we'll see if there's any blockbuster trades maybe involving Jason Robertson at some point today. Mike, terrific.
2: There will be.
1: As always, I hope so. Hey, hopefully during the show. We love when things break during the show.
0: Too early in the morning for you guys.
1: Often, but no. Yeah, we could see what transpires. Thank you, Mike.
0: All right, fellas. Have a great weekend.
1: That's Mike Johnson. That's heard earlier on the program. We'll have our FanDuel best bets plus the latest on NHL trades. Apparently there could be a couple today. We'll let you know what is happening next.
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4: Finally cleared the DVP crash northbound past Bayview Bloor as it is still a slow go going northbound and looking at problems still on the 401 eastbound, the express of Dixie, stall vehicle with two right lanes blocked. The west 401 ramp to Dixon and the east 409 ramp to Martin Grove still closed for the same issue. Emergency work now on the 403 eastbound ramp to Aaron Mills Parkway, left lane blocked. 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

0: by FanDuel. This is a collaborative effort between myself, 20 Fingers, and Greg Sutton, former Toronto FC goalkeeper. This is it.
1: Hey.
0: Jonathan David to score for Canada against the Swiss. Vinny Jr. to score for Brazil against Scotland. That's a bet I love on its own, too, plus 110. And a guy who I have a lot of respect for, Coco, I know he's one of your favorite footballers, Ismael Saibari to score as well for Morocco. That three-leg parlay pays 14-1.
1: Wow.
0: 14-1.
1: Okay. All right.
0: I'm playing.
1: I think the big one is that we need David to score.
0: Yeah, David's got to score. Right. If David scores, Canada probably wins.
1: Yeah, and you win that 14-1 parlay.
0: Yeah, the other guys are good. David, he's coming through for us. Johnny D, let's go. 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Man, am I excited for this game today. The city will be a buzz. And then I got to go support my Scots, who are 9-1 dogs against Brazil. Don't like that. Yeah. Scotland probably through regardless because of their win over Haiti, but you'd like to pick up a point if you're the Scots.
1: Could get a little bit more reassurance.
0: Solidified. Yeah, that'd be probably beneficial for my Scots. And we want to see more videos of the Scottish fans drinking in Miami for as long as we can. That's at least my personal preference. All right. Well, we are out of here. Thanks to Arad. Thanks to 20 Fingers. And most importantly, thank you to our audience. A full breakdown of Canada, Switzerland, and I'm going to call right now, multiple Maple Leaf trades made today. Tomorrow
1: Let's
0: morning
1: hope.
0: At 6 a.m. I will see you then, my man.
1: Ciao.
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3: Eastbound 401 Express at Dixie. That stall still stuck there. Two right lanes are blocked, but now we have a crash on the westbound side in the express past Brock Road. The two left lanes are blocked, and the ramp is still closed. 401 westbound ramp to Dixon. So is the 409 eastbound ramp to Martin Grove. Both are related and not sure when it will reopen. We have emergency work on the 403 eastbound ramp to Air Mills. Left lane blocked. 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
19: Another Wednesday edition of Golf Talk Canada underway. Hello, everyone. Welcome to the show. Adam Scully, Bob Weeks here with you. Mark Sacchino on the phone. The three of us all back together, all in the same country, in the same city. There's been a lot of travel going on. There's a lot of travel that is going on starting next week, which we'll get into in just a little bit. But, Bob, let's start with you. Welcome back home, my friend. I know it's been a couple of really busy weeks, RBC Canadian Open, then the U.S. Open right away. And then we had this massive news break yesterday about the PGA Tour, which we'll get into. But have you had a chance to put your feet up here after returning back from New York?
20: The only thing that I've managed to do since I got back was I had a golf lesson yesterday. So that was well deserved. And today I'm going for a haircut. These are the important things you do when you finally come home.
19: Yes. Mark, for you, immediately, you hear Bob and golf lesson. Mark, I'm sure you have a bunch of questions about what went on during this golf lesson.
21: I am so interested, Scully. I mean, Bob and I got into this while you were in California, when you were out in Western Canada.
19: Yeah.
21: And he was working on some stuff, trying to find the driver. So, Weeksy, we're going to need a little bit more of an in-depth look at what you're working on and what's going on here. I mean, and as far as haircuts go, I give myself my own haircuts.
20: Lucky man.
21: but the stubbles that are left and off we go, right? So, but it has been a big run, to your point, Skulls, with RBC into U.S. The one thing I'm looking forward to, and I know we're going to get into it, but with this new schedule, the one thing I'm looking forward to for some of the golf world is a bit of an exhale time, but I'm not so sure that after majors and after the players with potential heightened challenger events that we're going to exhale much. So it was exciting news, a lot to get into, but I also in the same breath kind of expected most of it.
19: Yeah, 100%. And we're going to hear a lot from PGA Tour CEO Brian Rolapp, who will be the new commissioner of the PGA Tour starting in 2027. But before we get there, Bob, you got to give us something. What did you do in this golf lesson? Are we going righty? Are we adding more of a pause back into play? What went on?
20: No, it was just a little sequencing, I think. Well, first of all, anytime you have a golf lesson, and PGA Tour pros are the best example of this, it's always like fundamentals, right? So one of my big problems was ball position. So we worked on that. Second, a little bit on the grip. And then third was just sequencing of the downswing. So I got to get my hips turning before a little earlier in the downswing. And when it worked, it works great. Now just got to figure out if it's going to work on the golf course.
19: Mark, it sounds like Bob's doing a lot of thinking the next time he's out on the course, a lot of sequencing and intellectual thoughts.
21: Let's not. I mean, if you're going with more than one thought to the first tee, we all have issues, right? But I mean, it's tough. Yeah. Angry Mike has played golf for 68 years. We go out last week, and his ball position's off by about 3 feet. I mean, we're not talking.
19: Wow.
21: I'm like, I don't even know how he's physically making contact where the ball was. I'm like, it is a brutally hard game. I'm fighting my own demons right now. It's moving in the right direction, but it is, there's a lot going on.
19: It's a funky game, that's for sure, and lots going on in the world of golf here. This is the first leg of our triple header today on Golf Talk Canada until noon right here, TSN Radio Network, 1 p.m. TSN 2, midnight as well on TSN 2. We'll be joined by Jason Kiechek from Casa de Campo. Hey, we have a Casa de Campo travel special airing next week on TV. We'll get into that a little later in the show. Kristen Murphy will be by as well. We'll make our picks for the Travelers Championship. We'll also look ahead to the KPMG Women's PGA Championship, where Nelly Korda looking for the third straight major win to start the season, and what to expect from Brooke Henderson. Plus, we'll get Bob's thoughts on the U.S. Open as well. But let's kick things off with some news and some headlines.
0: News and headlines are brought to you by Sandbagger Hard Seltzer. Sandbagger, everybody knows one.
19: So, gentlemen, we knew that PGA Tour CEO Brian Rolapp was going to be speaking at the Travelers Championship. Last we heard him was a couple months back when we took a lot of his press conference live, actually, right here on Golf Talk Canada. And we have a lot of audio to play from PGA Tour CEO Brian Rolapp about this new format, these new series, the Championship Series, the Challenger Series coming your way. First, let's hear from Brian Rolapp talking about the new Championship Series.
1: The PGA Tour Championship Series, our working title for Track 1, will feature the best players competing against one another consistently throughout the season. The PGA Tour Championship Series will consist of 23 to 24 events, opening big in February and running through August. Every regular season event will feature 120 player fields on average and a cut with a minimum purses of $20 million per event. Ultimately, when fans tune into the PGA Tour Championship Series, they know they will see the best players in the world competing head-to-head.
19: Okay, so that is the PGA Tour Championship Series. Mark, for you, no real surprises there. We sort of expected a lot of that last we heard from Brian Rolapp, right?
21: Yeah, I mean, I really am not surprised by any of this. It's kind of exactly what we anticipated. If you go off 24 events and you make one of those events the Ryder Cup or President's Cup, which would be post-August, that leaves 23 events from February 1st to the end of August. Now, that there happens to be 30 weeks in that time span to play 23 events. He alluded to 7 potential bye weeks. In those bye weeks, Challenger Series events would take center stage in those bye weeks. So the math lines up. My biggest questions, I have a couple of questions, and they're not huge, and I know we're going to get more details. Obviously, we're going to find out more about the match play format for the playoffs, which is fantastic. We're going to find out a little bit more Q1 next year about some of the iconic venues that he was referring to for the match play, smaller footprint for the playoffs, opening up some possibilities for some places that we've never been before but are legendary in the world of golf. We kind of have those questions. We're going to get them in Q1. Canadian Open questions I obviously have. Bob's tweet yesterday or the day before and things that I've heard as well that we expect the RBC Canadian Open to be part of this Tier 1 Champions Series. The only other place it could theoretically go would be post-FedEx Cup into their elevated Open Series, and they've alluded to that, Australian Open, potentially Spanish Open, etc., with their strengthening of their relationship with the DP World Tour. But my understanding is RBC doesn't want to see it there. It would be a very short window. When the PGA Tour uses the term international, they typically are not referring to Canada and Mexico, in my experience. It would be going against the NFL in September in a North American TV audience. So I don't believe that's the case. I think it's highly unlikely. And the last question I have, guys, is just on some eligibility questions in this top tier. I know there's not going to be Monday qualifiers at that level, but, you know, what about past champions? What about some of those categories that are not as clear, that are maybe a bit gray on the PGA Tour? So we're going to get clarification on stuff like that. But overall, guys, I think it's exactly what we all expected. And we're going to know 2027 is the buffer year, and we're going to know more sometime between Jan 1 and the Masters of 2027. We're going to have kind of most of the details we want.
19: Bob, for you, before we get into the RBC Canadian Open, because a lot to get into there, just your overall impressions and thoughts on what Brian Rolopp said about the championship series.
20: I think this is sort of what we were expecting. It's basically a meritocracy. It means, you know, the better you play, the more opportunities you're going to have to play for big money. So I think overall, I like the fact that there's championship series is going to feature 120. I like the fact that there's for most of these events that there's no sponsor exemptions. Those top players can't move down, which is an interesting area, because I don't think it's not just for, let's say for Canadians moving down if the Canadian Open was in the bottom series, but people like Scottie Scheffler likes to play in Dallas, likes to play in Fort Worth, likes to play in, you know, some of the Texas stops down there. So he might not be able to do that. So there are some trade-offs there, but I think overall this is, this is good for overall golf. Of the championship series, I'm not so sure about this secondary series, the Challenger, because it's $4 million purses, which isn't a lot. Some of the European Tour players were saying yesterday, talking to Rex Hager, that they were, thinking of just going back and playing on the DP World Tour over there. So, we'll see. And I honestly believe what Rory said about, you know, being that the Challenger Series being a glorified Korn Ferry Tour is not far off. And, we'll see how that works out. I think there's still a lot of things, a lot of little things that you have to collectively kind of get yourself in order before January. And hopefully you have this before the first event of the season, because guys want to know what they're playing for and what they have to do to get to where they want to go. So, there's a lot of questions. There's a lot of back and forth. I'm sure it's going on. I'm sure there's a lot of negotiating going on behind the scenes. But overall, I think this is a great move. You're going to have the best players playing head-to-head more often, and for television especially, which I think is really driving this entire process. I think it's a great move.
19: Yeah, it's certainly a big move for TV, and you mentioned that purse size for the championship series, purses of at least $20 million for the Challenger Series, $4 million, so 5x
21: so
19: more
21: Scull,
19: for the championship series. Yes, Mark?
21: Scully, just to put it in some mathematical perspective for our listeners, $20 million for the championship series, to your point, and $4 million for the Challenger Series. So that's a 5x increase from Challenger to Champions. Punta Cana Championship on the PGA Tour, which is an opposite field event, is a similar purse. An average Korn Ferry tour event is about $1 million. It moves to about $1.5 million when you get to the Korn Ferry Tour finals. So if we remove playoffs and we remove things of that nature and we just look at it face value, the Champion Series is five times greater than the Challenger Series, but the Challenger Series is greater than the Korn Ferry. Talking about money, the question lies, to Bob's point, is if you're one of those PGA Tour players that gets bumped down to the Challenger Series and you happen to be a European, you happen to be someone who has come through that European system, is that purse size large enough to keep you on this side of the pond, or do you go back to the DP World Tour? And the question I would have from that is, does the PGA Tour care? Or is this part of their strategic alliance and support of the DP World Tour? That they, you know, if it strengthens the DP World Tour and the Challenger Series is more of a American-looking tour, and it is the Championship Tour that is more of an international tour because of the $20 million, is that part of the design? So these are just the thoughts that are kind of running through my head when we think about the math involved here.
19: Yeah, and there's so many thoughts and so many ways this could go for players, especially of the European variety, who have had memberships on the DP World Tour, and if there's more money to play for, if they're on that Challenger Series, maybe they do elect to go that way. We'll see where the tour goes with that. But let's hear Brian Rolapp discussing the outline of the Challenger Series.
1: The PGA Tour Challenger Series will feature at least 20 events with 144 player fields, all with a cut. The PGA Tour Challenger Series is the primary path to the PGA Tour Championship Series. Players earn promotion through either a two-win in-season promotion or by finishing the season in the top 20 on the points list. The PGA Tour Challenger Series will be played at familiar PGA Tour venues and will be highly competitive and lucrative, with purses of at least $4 million per event. As we work through eligibility for both series, we will continue to focus on our developmental pathways. What we all know today is the Korn Ferry Tour, PGA Tour Americas, and PGA Tour University, which will play a critical role in identifying and preparing the next generation of PGA Tour players.
19: Okay, so that's Brian Rolapp talking about the Challenger Series. And Mark, you mentioned a little earlier with the RBC Canadian Open. So let's talk about that now. Bobby put a tweet out yesterday. People see this news come out. They're fans of Canada. They live in Toronto. They live wherever in our great country. And I've been to the RBC Canadian Open. They want to know, where is the RBC Canadian Open going to be played on the calendar? So, Bob, maybe for those who didn't see your post yesterday, tell our audience your latest sources.
20: I had two sources who came up to me and actually approached me both times and were talking about what was going on. They talked to me about the positioning of the RBC Canadian Open, and they said it was going to be part of the Challenger Series. As Mark alluded to, I don't know if that means it's going to be part of that late season international part, but I agree with what Mark was saying in terms of, I don't think that's how the PGA Tour references it. These are two pretty well-regarded sources, so I take their information pretty strong, and I think that it would mean that the RBC Canadian Open would be in the top level in the Championship Series. When it will be played, I have no idea. What they're going to do is, in terms of trying to change it up, because obviously if it's part of that series, you have no sponsor exemptions, you have no open qualifying, you have no way of getting even people like someone who is on the Challenger Series, you can't just invite them to play. So, you know, it would mean at this point, I think we looked at it yesterday, and I think it would mean only four Canadians, as opposed to this year there were 22 Canadians in the field. So it would mean big changes. On one hand, it would mean taking a little bit of the history away from it, but it would also mean perhaps the best field in golf that the Canadian Open has ever seen, right? If you can get Rory and Scotty to play up in Toronto, and all the rest of the guys, would you take that over having to invite amateurs or, you know, PGA of Canada winners? And nothing against those people, but this is a business. This is, you're trying to drive the bottom line. And so you know, I think that's the big question. And I think it's an easy answer as far as I'm concerned. I don't know what you feel, Mark.
21: I'm with you, Bob. I agree with everything you said. At the end of the day, you know, we're going to lose a little bit of the Canadiana and the history from our national open, but things change. And if anybody out there is really upset about this, go back and look at the Canadian Open in the early 2000s. Go back and look at the field when we were at Angus Glen and things of that nature. You want to use the term glorified Corn Ferry Tour event, go look at our national championship then. Everybody is so looking through rose-colored glasses now because of the last decade, because of the work that this group of leadership at Golf Canada has done. The people steering the boat now in the last decade, you know, with the multiple wins from Rory and the championships in Hamilton and St. George's and the new home at TPC Toronto and Chris Humanek and his leadership and Ryan Paul now as tournament director. So we can go on. Everybody's looking through rose-colored glasses now because we all walking around like peacocking because we had like this amazing field, the greatest field the Canadian Open's ever had in the history of the FedEx Cup era. How quickly we forget how bad it got. I mean, it was Sanderson Farms. It was the RBC Sanderson Farms. So, you know what? At the end of the day, if I got to lose a little Canadiana, to Bob's point, and things are going to change a little so that it is a viable business model to get the best players in the world here playing in what is one of the oldest championships in the world, on the best tour in the world, so be it, guys. I'm all in.
20: And I just to clarify one other point too that's been going around is everyone's sort of saying, oh well, RBC is going to have to pay a lot more money. Not necessarily. You know, Golf Canada might say we got to bring in a secondary sponsor now. It's Golf Canada mm-hmm. who's got to look after the money that these people are going to spend. So it's going to be probably an increase, obviously, for the operating of it, but. I don't think that's going to be a big issue if you can sell it with the top players in the world coming in, as Mark points out, compared to previous years.
19: Yeah, 100%. And I mean, people could obviously look at what we've been talking about, how there were 22 Canadians in the field this year, and there were some great stories, obviously, within those Canadians. The young amateur Justin Matthews, Matthew Anderson had a piece of the lead on Sunday. These other Canadians who have done well in the past. I'm thinking of like Jared Dutoit 11 years ago. All these players who have come in and qualified. You know, you think about other big tournaments. You know, the U.S. Open, anyone can try to go and qualify. The PGA Championship, there's 20 PGA of America professionals playing who, respectfully, aside from the block party in 2023, they never sniff the cut or they never have any chance to have a chance to win. So, but things change. People change. You gotta change the rules here, right? And from a viewership perspective, from an audience perspective, respectfully to our great Canadians coming up in the game, fans are gonna come and wanna see a Rory or a Scotty or a Sam Burns or the top players in the world. You're gonna draw more eyeballs. So let's hope that the RBC Canadian Open lands in the championship series, and we'll see where we go from there. Okay, guys, we got a lot more to get into here with Brian Rolapp, including the postseason format. Could match play be coming? It sure sounds like it. When we come back on GTC, we'll hear more from Brian Rolapp, and we'll hear from Tiger Woods as well. This is Golf Talk Canada.
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19: Golf Talk Canada continues. Scully, Weeks, and Zucchino all here continuing to talk about Brian Rolapp's comments from Tuesday, talking about the new championship series, the new challenger series, coming in 2028 on the PGA Tour. Now, there's a lot more to get into, including what could the postseason look like? We talking playoffs? What are the playoffs going to look like going forward? We've seen different iterations of the FedEx Cup and how it's worked with the Tour Championship. Here's Brian Rolapp on what could be coming with the new postseason format.
1: Whatever postseason competition, whatever competition we put out there, if it doesn't feel authentic to the players, it won't feel authentic to anybody, including the fans. And I think in those discussions, we thought, and the players thought, that it was important to have this season finale culminating in a regular season winner at the end of a regular season. And I could probably argue that if you beat the best 120 golfers over a series of a season, that is the most impressive accomplishment in the sport. I could argue that because you're consistently beating those. And it was important to do that. At the same time, it was always important to set up a separate competition after that regular season culmination, where a subset of those best players can compete in a separate but also prestigious competition, bringing back match play. That's one thing we heard a lot from fans, from our partners, is how do we embrace match play more? And we thought this separate competition was just a really compelling, great way to do it. So that was really the thinking, really recognize the regular season winner, but then also creating a new elite competition after that with a subset of the 120 golfers competing in a really compelling format.
19: Okay, so it seems like match play is coming, and which is great in a couple of ways, senses. A, with the regular season, the player finishing number one in the FedEx Cup standings, it was a bonus financially, but nothing really else to it, like no bonus in terms of play and points in the actual FedEx Cup playoffs. But, Mark, I know you're in a car right now, but I can only picture that you'd be doing cartwheels if you weren't in a car right now when you hear Brian Rolapp talking about match play coming in the playoffs, man. He must be pumped.
21: You got to think that either he was listening to Golf Talk Canada or I've been keeping from you guys that I was at the table in the meetings, right? It's one or the other, because this is what I've been screaming for, and this makes a ton of sense. Let's identify the best player of the year based on the events that we're going to be playing, which is about 19 events, including four majors and a player, so call it 20 events. Across the season, those four majors, the players, and 15 other events, let's identify who the best player is. They are the champion. And then let's have a separate entity that is a playoff, that is match play, that allows us to do a bunch of things. Because if you think about this from a business standpoint, guys, there's a lot of interesting things going on here from a business standpoint. Let's talk about the fun stuff first. The fun stuff is... you can get it down to a smaller footprint by the time you get to the third playoff event, which opens up potential properties like Cypress Point, Seminole, Pine Valley. I mean, some of the greatest golf courses in the world you could potentially reach out to and do a Walker Cup type TV footprint. And we've seen those competitions go to these venues over the last few years. So that's the fun part about this. The other fun part about this is on a Sunday night in prime time, we're going to have one guy versus one guy for a ridiculous amount of money and a big trophy. That's going to be fun. From a business side, I think about part of my life at PGA Tour Live, right? And I think about the $2 billion that ESPN paid PGA Tour Entertainment for a 10-year rights deal to PGA Tour Live. And I think about that product. And I think to myself, okay, there are some times when you can tune into TSN Plus in Canada or ESPN Plus in the U.S., and that product is exceptional. It's like Friday morning or Thursday morning at the Genesis Invitational, and I remember hosting and going to myself, man, this is the only place in the world you can see Tiger Woods return to golf. Can't see it on Golf Channel. Can't see it on NBC, CBS. The only place in the world you could have saw a Tiger return to the PGA Tour at the Genesis a few years ago was on that channel, and I was hosting that feed, and it kind of hit me. Wow, this is amazing. And then there's Sunday afternoon at 4 o'clock on featured hole coverage, and I don't know if there's a human being on the planet watching. And now I'm thinking about match play and potentially 64 matches going on. And the way that betting is now taken over the landscape of professional sports, which really wasn't there before so much in the past like it is now. It's such a prominent part of the sports landscape. And could you imagine, guys, 64 independent streams on TSN Plus, on ESPN Plus, where you could watch every single match independently with its own commentator, own analyst, own betting going on, live betting on that match at that given time. Is he going to get up and down? Who's going to win the hole, make the putt, win the match, live moving odds? I mean, the business possibilities with the gambling partners and the streaming content for match play in the playoffs, the ceiling is so, we're not even where near it. We haven't even scratched it.
19: Bob, for you, you think about match play, you think about the postseason. Do you like it? Don't like it? What do you think?
20: I like it under certain circumstances. I think there's always a danger, and that's why we haven't got a lot of this. And what Mark said, everything is true on that side. I mean, it would be great if you can bottle it up and make sure that it's Rory and Scotty coming down the stretch. Or it doesn't have to be exactly those two. But you always run the risk of having two players who may not be the big drawing cards. You know, you've got 120 players, so if by some weird thing, you get number 85 and number 101 or something playing off against each other, it might not draw as big a crowd. But then you can say that, but it probably wouldn't draw as big a crowd because if it was a stroke play, right? I mean, it just wouldn't be in there. But the other nervous part is if it ends quickly. You know, if it's Stephen Ames and Tiger Woods playing, and now the TV station has 2 hours to kill, or an hour to kill, or an hour and a half to kill. Now, I know Mark could fill that on his own. But I do think that's why they're nervous about it. I agree with the principle. I think it's much better. It's much more exciting. It's, it can be such a great format. And we've seen it when you go and watch Ryder Cups and President's Cups. But I'm very, very happy it's happening, and I'm glad that they're going to do it. And I think most fans will enjoy it regardless of who's in the final.
19: I agree with that. And in terms of the match play component, it's very exciting, obviously. And when we watch Ryder Cups, we watch President's Cups, there's history on the line. You're playing for a team. The thing that I'm still a little hung up on here with money and the finances is, do some of these players care about playing for $10 million? Honestly, like, I don't know. Like, these guys are so rich now that, is it $10 million, $20 million, $30 million? Mark, am I onto something there? Like, but when the FedEx Cup started, it was $10 million for the winner. It was like, whoop-de-doo, we won $10 million. Now it's $20-25. But instead of playing or thinking about playing for history, maybe this will mean more in 2033 when we've seen five different iterations of the match play in the postseason to win it all. What do you think, Mark?
21: 100%. It's going to need time and maturity to create legacy and history and importance. If LIV Golf taught us anything, and for me, it taught me a bunch of things. One, $5 million doesn't buy a marketing team. I learned that right away. I also learned that you can't buy importance. You can't buy history. You can't buy the care of the consumer. And to your point, Scully, it might take some time. But also to your point, you're right. You wonder, like, does anybody need the money anymore? One of the big stories right now in the world of golf that nobody's talking about is that Rory McIlroy may not hit, in all likelihood, is not going to hit the 15th tournament requirement to keep membership on the PGA Tour in 2026. He is not going to play enough golf unless he decides that for some odd reason he wants to keep his status and his membership and not fall down to the 12 category, which is the temporary membership, that he might add a fall event, which I find highly unlikely. We're not talking about that. And that speaks directly to what you're talking about, Scully. No, some of these guys just make so much money and have so much money, they no longer care or need to play. Now, that's the beauty, though, of meritocracy. Autocracy, as Bob was referring to, is that the names will churn over. There will be new stars. There will be new superheroes that win two or three times that we don't know their names yet. And they will be the new superstars, and they will care because they'll be 25 and 27 instead of 37 and 42, etc. And then history will start to take shape and whatnot. And just to reiterate on this or to follow back on this match play thing, we know that 90 players are going to keep their cards at the end of the 2027 season. That 90 players, if you're in the top 90, you keep your card on the championship series. The rest of the players will go and play in what sounds like a six tournament fall, last attempt to keep your card series. So we know that. What we don't know is if all 90 of those people are going to the playoffs. We know they're going to keep their card, but we have not been given a playoff format yet. We don't know if those 90 are going to the playoffs. We don't know if those 90 are all going to match play. We don't know if there's going to be a bye component in the match play. Like, does the top 20 doesn't have to play the first round of match play. Like, all those things, we don't know if it's going to be a combination of stroke play into match play. So all those details are going to shake out, and we're going to know those in Q1. So my assumption would be there's going to be some type of bye component or advancement component from the regular season to increase the likelihood of having bigger names have a chance to advance to some degree. I that is just a guess, but these are the things we're waiting for in Q1.
19: And there'll be a lot to wait for, a lot to be excited about if you're a fan of the PGA Tour match play in the playoffs would be amazing. Okay, before we go to break, we haven't heard from Tiger Woods in quite some time. In fact, we haven't seen him publicly except for some grainy photos on TMZ after the DUI and what happened in March. But Tiger walked right up to the microphone, said good morning, and had this big smile on his face. Let's hear Tiger Woods' comments from Tuesday.
2: Everyone, over the past 8 months, the Future Competitions Committee has spent a lot of time on a very important fundamental question. How do we build the strongest possible version of the PGA Tour? This work was never about any one player or person. It was about bringing together different perspectives, having honest, hard conversations, and thinking boldly about what is best for the game that we all love. It has been a privilege to work with all the committee members and especially my fellow player directors. I'm proud of the work we've done, and I'm grateful to everyone who's contributed along the way. We have to look forward and beyond today and over the horizon to set up the PGA Tour and our sport for the future generations of players and fans.
19: Commenting on Tuesday, and Bob, I know you weren't in the room for that press conference, but I could only imagine all of the media sitting there saying, Tiger, question! Tiger! Question, right? I mean, just the to not have that opportunity. I know Tiger will speak to the media at some point about everything that's gone on in his life, but I mean, if you were in that room, Bob, what can you imagine happening?
20: I imagine my first question would be, Tiger, you look at the hair, boy, it's really, really going thin on top there. The first impression. No, I mean, I think everybody respects what Tiger has done, and I don't know if there would have been a lot of personal questions. It would have been more like, are you going to come back and play golf? And I think a lot of that stuff's a little presumptuous at this point. But good for Tiger for showing up and at least being a part of it.
19: Mark, do you have any advice for Tiger for shaving his head?
21: Yeah, so it's funny Bob brought that up because I was going to leave you guys with a question before we get to break and pick it up on the other side. Since Tiger went to Switzerland for his rehab stint, do you think he swung by Turkey on the way home? And that's stage one of the process. That is just the initial plugs, and he will go back for the completion of the hair restoration. That was my question for you guys. So,
19: wow. Well, I mean, a good buddy of mine went to Kosovo a couple of years ago, 5Gs all in, Canadian, and you guys know him well. He's at my wedding party. So, yeah, I mean, maybe he stopped in Turkey and Kosovo. Who knows? Maybe the next time we see Tiger, he'll have a full head of hair, too. But anyway, Tiger's first comments in quite some time. All right. When we come back here on Golf Talk Canada, hey, there's an LPGA major this week, and Nelly Korda's looking for her third straight major. Plus, we discuss Brooke Henderson and some of her stats. Despite her struggling this season, she has some really, really good putting numbers. We discuss those next.
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9: Golf Talk Canada continues this week. LPGA Tour, KPMG Women's PGA Championship. It's a major week for the LPGA, and all eyes will be on Nelly Korda, who's won the first two majors of the season. The Grand Slam is in play here. And Bob, when you look at all of her underlying numbers and stats too, it's just been simply remarkable how she has played this season with the four victories as well. She won this tournament back in 2021. So what do you expect from Nelly this week? Because expectations will be sky high.
10: Well, exactly. And I think it's going to be a question as the question is going to be, how does she handle it all? And she's made a point that this year, one of the things she has done is to try and simplify what she's thinking about, what she's working on, what she's doing. She's not trying to make things too much more difficult than they have to be. I think after last year, she kind of understands how she's going to deal with the fans and the crowd, which will be, she'll have the, I would think, 80% of the people on the golf course, looking around, watching her play. So I think that's a big part of it. And I think, you know, there's enough competition there that this is not a walk in the park for her to claim this third major, but it would certainly be, the golf story of the year so far, if she is.
9: What do you think about Nelly this week, Mark? The last time, obviously, she wins the U.S. Women's Open, that putt on that 72nd hole, it didn't look like it was going in, but it's a good thing the hole is round and the golf gods were on her side. That ball went down in the hole. What do you expect from Nelly this week?
11: I mean, that was bizarre, especially considering on the 71st hole, she hit a sliding putt that was falling off the shelf from what, like 16, 17 feet, would have gone into a shot glass. And then on the next hole, she's almost yipping, a 3-footer off the post and in. But that's golf. At the end of the day, she wins. Then, you know, I expect her to be in the mix on Sunday. Like the Bob said, winning is not easy. Should she be the favorite? Yes, she should be the heavy favorite. Why do I think she should be the heavy favorite? Well, not just based on her record this year, but based on the fact that she is likely the only player in this field that can win this major championship with her B game. Everybody else, if you're going to win, you're going to need your A game. Nelly doesn't necessarily need the A game to win. Her B game and hanging around that leaderboard on Sunday might be enough for her to win this. But it's not easy, and there's a difference between playing well, putting yourself in the mix, and actually eventually walking out with a W. But at the end of the day, I expect her to be there on Sunday. I expect her to have a chance to win. If she brings the A game, let's just hand her the trophy now because she's just that much better. And if she brings the B game, it should be a fun afternoon.
9: Nelly Korda, the big pre-tournament favorite on FanDuel this week, KPMG Women's PGA Championship, +350 this week, second shortest odds, +1500 for Ronan Yen and Gino Titikun. How about Canadian Brooke Henderson? Bob, her odds this week are 100-1 on FanDuel. 100-1 for Brooke Henderson this week. And you could look at that a couple of different ways. Obviously, just the one top 10 in 14 starts this season. But I was looking at some of her numbers, and ninth in strokes gained off the tee. But the one that blew me away, she's fifth in strokes gained putting this season on the LPGA Tour. Fifth. One of the years in the past, if she was fifth in strokes gained putting and all of those great numbers and strokes gained approach, we'd be talking about a Nelly-esque season for Brooke a couple of years back. But we see 135th in strokes gained around the green. That's where she struggled.
10: Yeah, and, you know, we've talked for years about

0: her putting and her inconsistent putting, but we didn't talk as much, although we did a little bit, about like her bunker play is horrible. She and I can tell you that back when she was on the Olympic team and working with some of the Olympic coaches, they were really sort of, oh, okay, we gotta straighten this out, and talking about the fact that she didn't have a lot of different types of chip shots. Like, it was just kind of lob it up on the green. Like, she didn't know how to hit it low and hit it right. Now, that's a while back. That's going back to the first one. So I'm sure she's changed it. But, you know, it's amazing that she has gotten this good and this far and has been this successful, with some of those limitations that these guys were talking about. And I got to tell you, one of the things that was, I was sitting in the media center last week at one point. I'll check the leaderboard at the LPGA tournament, and on the third round of the Meyer Classic, I don't know if there was a weather change or something, but Brooke Henderson shot 34 on the front nine, two under, seven pars, two birdies. And then she went bogey, bogey, bogey, double bogey, par, bogey, birdie. And she ended up with a 40 on the backside. And I'm thinking, man, like, where is this coming from all of a sudden like that? I'm not sure if there's other elements to it, which could very well be, but, we're still waiting for Brooke to kind of break out a little bit.
1: We are, and we've seen some wild scorecards last week, too. We talked on Monday about Keith Mitchell, that 41-29 in the first round of the U.S. Open for Keith Mitchell there. But, Mark, for you, for Brooke Henderson this week, just the one top 10 in 14 starts. Now, she has made the cut in the first two majors of the season, T49 and T22. What are you expecting from Brooke this week?
2: Oh, I have no expectations at all. I'm just scratching my head. It all comes down to one number for me, guys, because to Bob's point, she's never been good around the greens and in the bunkers. She's better now around the greens than what she used to be, but she, in my mind, she was never great around the greens ever, but it didn't matter if she was great around the greens. The reason she could win majors and win, you know, Canadian Opens and things of that nature, and have multiple win seasons on the LPGA Tour and be bad around the greens, is because she didn't miss greens. And if you don't miss greens, you don't have to be a good pitcher or chipper of the golf ball. She's negative 0.07 in strokes gained approach. Her iron play this year is the worst it's been in her entire career. So, you know, being fifth in strokes gained putting but not giving yourself looks at birdies and greens in regulation is counterintuitive. And I think, to me, that is the missing piece right now with Brooke. She's driving it fine. She's putting maybe better than she ever has. Around the green, she isn't good, but that's always historically been the case. So what's the outlier here? And the outlier is from somebody who used to be a GIR machine, a green and regulation machine, and one of the better iron players in the game. That's certainly not the case right now.
1: She's only hitting 68% of her greens in regulation. That's 59th on the LPGA Tour, and she's 78th in stroke gain approach so far this season. However, Brooke Henderson, of course, did win this event back in 2016. She has four other top tens at the KPMG Women's PGA Championship. Her odds this week to win on FanDuel, 100-1. All right, when we come back here on GTC, we'll wrap up hour number one and give a little preview for where Mark and I are heading next week.
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1: Looking forward to getting to Myrtle Beach a little later this summer, and there's a lot of great golf locations all around the world where you can go and travel. But this time next week, Mark, we will be playing Carn Golf Links. And when I did an interview with someone from Carn, and I asked them, how would you best describe the golf course? And the guy looked at me, it was a remote call, but he looked at me dead in the camera and said, it's like playing golf on the moon. I said, okay. That sounds great. Mark, how excited are you for Ireland?
2: Oh, I'm super pumped, Scully. I'm a little nervous about the golf game. It's not in great shape right now.
1: How was Beacon Hall? Sorry.
2: I did beat the 75, but the only reason I beat the 75 is because we played the Blues and not the Blacks. So you put me in Blues and I can get to the par fives and steal a couple of birdies that I normally or might not have made off the Blacks. Otherwise, there was no way I was breaking 75. So because we played Blues, which I think is about 6,600, 6,700 versus 71, I stole a couple of birdies on a couple of par fives. But we are trending in the right direction. Bring the rain gear, Scully. They are in a heat wave right now across Europe, including Ireland. The day we land, the heat wave is gone, and Irish weather returns. We're going to get four seasons in every single sun, rain, winter, hail, beach weather, tanning weather, parka weather. Bring it all. We might need four suitcases this trip.
1: Okay. Bob, any chance you can fit in one of my suitcases so you can just come for the ride and give me some advice both on and off the golf course?
0: I would love to be your caddy, and I would jump into the travel bag and try and sneak on. It sounds like you guys are going to have a great adventure over there. I imagine not only the golf, but everything else you're going to do outside the golf will be a lot of fun.
1: We're certainly looking forward to it. And coming up next week on GTC Radio on Monday and the following week as well, we'll play some interviews that we've done talking about some of the golf courses that we're going to. It'll be a blast. And one final thought on Ireland before we sign off on hour number one. Mark, what do you think your ability is to split the G in a Guinness, taking back a Guinness and splitting the G on that first sip?
2: I used to be a very big Guinness drinker, Scully, back in the day. I love a Guinness, but it has been years since I've had a Guinness because I'm off the beer now. So I don't know. It's going to be interesting to see. We will have one on the trip. I will probably lean a little closer on the whiskey than I will on the Guinness. Quietly sipping whiskey in the corner, contemplating what went wrong with today's round is likely more going to be what you see from me.
1: Bob, for you, last time you were in Ireland, I want to say was 2019, the Open at Royal Portrush. And I think I know you pretty well. There had to be one night where you stopped for a pint and maybe some fish and chips.
0: There was more than one night. and it was more than one pint. So
1: good.
0: Yes,
1: good.
0: It was good. It's listen, it's an adventure over there. Always a lot of fun. You guys are going to have a ball.
1: Can't wait. And you'll have tons of Irish related content on our GTC socials as well while we are away. All right. That wraps up hour one here on GTC. Coming up to kick off hour number two. Hey, signature event on the PGA Tour this week, Travelers Championship. We make our picks for this week. This is Golf Talk Canada.
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1: Golf Talk Canada continues Hour 2, the back nine here on the show. Adam Scully, Mark Zucchino, and Bob Weeks here coming up in Hour number 2. We'll be joined by Jason Kichek from Casa de Campo as our Casa de Campo TV travel special is airing next week on TSN television. We'll be joined by Kristen Murphy as well, her thoughts on Erin Rye. That's her Murph's Law this week as well. She just received the new TaylorMade QI4D driver, so she wants to talk about that, which will be great. But we're going to kick off Hour number 2 with Travelers Championship, another signature event on the PGA Tour. However, Rory McIlroy not in the field. Mark, what you were saying earlier in the show, another signature event that Rory is skipping, which is something in itself. But each week here, we make three selections for that week's PGA Tour event. Our season-long standings, yes, I am still leading. Yes, I am still celebrating. I have a slim one-point lead over Mark and Bob. How the times have changed. I'm sure karma will bite me in the you-know-what, and I will probably fall down that leaderboard at some point. But, Mark, Scottie Scheffler is the favorite this week. And last week on the show, you said that was the last week you were taking Scottie Scheffler. So, do you have Scottie on your team this week?
2: I do think he's trending in the right direction. I do like his ball flight, not being as hard of a cut as what we've seen. But Scully, I'm a man who does what he says he's going to do. And I am not taking Scottie Scheffler this week. I'm going Matt Fitzpatrick at plus 2200. Now, this is not a horses for courses play. Matt has not necessarily had the best track record here at TPC River Highlands, but he is one of the best in the world right now, tee to green. He played great at the RBC Canadian Open and was having himself a very good Open Championship, U.S. Open Championship, and didn't like the way he closed it out on the weekend. I think Matt Fitzpatrick gets immediately back on form this week and gets over the little bump in the road for his last 36 at Shinnecock and returns to the form of the guy who's won three times this year. I got Matt Fitzpatrick as my first pick, Jets.
1: Matt Fitzpatrick still +2200 on FanDuel. And I mean, knowing the way golf betting works and how unpredictable it is, or how predictable it is, and the fact that you're not picking Scheffler this week, Mark, that Monday morning, this might be a six shot win for Scottie Scheffler. And you think, oh boy, the one week you don't take him, he gets the win. But we shall see. We shall see with Scottie Scheffler. Okay, Bob, give us your first pick.
0: My first pick is Xander Schauffele. And I'm like a Mark in a little bit that I didn't want to take Scottie Scheffler, and I don't know. I just felt something different in. And Xander's had a pretty good year. He's T11 last week, which is a pretty good. He's got 5 top tens this year. He's 9th in strokes gained total. And I think he's hungry. I think he's a little upset about not getting into that winner's circle like he's used to. So I think this week is going to be a breakout week for, if you can call it, for a guy who's in the one of the best players in the world. But I think he's going to play well this week, so that's why I went with Xander.
1: Xander Schauffele +1800 on FanDuel. Now, the way, just to give our audience a little behind the scenes of how this segment does work, we have a text chain. It's called the GTC chat, and we talk about all things in life, but we also put our picks in there, usually at some point on Monday. And, when Bob and I send our picks, let's just say there's some similarities to our picks this week. We'll be cheering for the same players for 2 of our 3 players, because I'm also on Xander Schauffele this week. Schauffele +1800 on FanDuel. And yeah, you mentioned the 5 top tens, 9th in strokes gained total, for the season. And the U.S. Open record is remarkable for your worst finish to be a T14. In his career at the U.S. Open, he finished T11 last week, top 10s in the other two majors. Xander's going to win at some point. It's been too long for Xander Schauffele not to be in the winner's circle. So I like Xander Schauffele. Mark, do you feel left out that you don't have Xander on your team this week?
2: No, but you know what I was thinking about Xander, guys? Do you remember how, like, last year, and it's happened in the past, too. We saw Billy Horschel do it, where the fall, I shouldn't say the fall, but the playoffs kind of belongs to one person. It might be one person that maybe didn't necessarily dominate the regular season. Billy Horschel did it. One could argue Tommy Fleetwood finally getting the victory at the FedEx Cup last year. I've got a Xander Schauffele playoff feeling this year that he's trending in the right direction, can't put it all together, still a little sloppy in some areas that he's normally not sloppy, but hitting it good enough to kind of be on everybody's radar. And then all of a sudden the playoffs roll around, and I just get the feeling like Xander's going to steamroll the playoffs. I don't know why. It's just a gut thing.
1: Okay. All right. I like that, Mark. I like that a lot. All right. Give us your second pick.
2: I'm going with a guy who has not missed a cut this year. 13 of 13. He won the Players. He won Cadillac. Cameron Young. And I find it interesting how quickly we have forgotten about Cameron Young. Cam Young was, like, you know, could have been in the argument of the hottest player in the world. And then Wyndham Clark shot 60 and won, and then goes out and wins last week. And, you know, we talk about Fitzpatrick with the 3 victories. But Cam Young winning a Players Championship and then winning at Doral and going 13 for 13 and a golf course here at TPC River Highlands where we've seen guys that can hit it big off the tee dominate before, i.e. Bubba Watson, and, you know, obviously Scheffler's not exactly a short hitter, but all different types of players certainly win at TPC River Highlands. We've seen Jordan Spieth have success there, and all different types of players. But I it's just hard to ignore Cam Young when he hasn't missed the cut, and he's won 2 really big events this year, one of which has happened on a TPC golf course. I'm going with Cameron Young.
1: Cameron Young +2200 on a FanDuel this week. Bob, give us your second pick.
0: I'm going with JT, and I think JT is due for a breakout. Tied for 17th last week. Last 5 starts, he's been inside the top 20, which I like. There's some consistency there. And in the U.S., one of the weak parts is with JT is that his putting is so hot and cold. He can go really good or he can go really off. And if you look at the data golf stats for the last 2 events, U.S. and Memorial, he strokes positive, not only in putting, but he strokes positive in every single category. So I think his game is moving completely in the right direction, not just parts of it, but it looks like all of it is really starting to shine.
1: Justin Thomas +2500 on FanDuel. It was +2700 earlier in this week, so they've shortened slightly. And why I've paid attention to that specifically is because I also like Justin Thomas this week. So, yeah, Bob and I are just going to be watching the golf this week, just cheering for the same players. Five straight top 20 finishes. And you know, JT had the slower start to the season, the surprise back surgery in November last year, starting his season right in the Florida swing. Had to play some catch up here. He's trending. This guy's trending in the right direction. So that's why I like Justin Thomas for this week. Okay. Our value play, someone plus 5,000 or greater, our third and final picks. 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
2: I'm going with somebody who's not trending in the right direction, that if we were going to any other place in the world likely right now, I wouldn't look anywhere near him. But the defending champion, Keegan Bradley, obviously won here last year, has done nothing really this year. But this is as close as a home game as he gets on an annual basis now on the calendar of the PGA Tour. So you give him a home game, you give him the defending champion, value play at over plus 5,000. It's hard to ignore Keegan Bradley. I'll go with Captain Bradley.
1: Captain Keegan is Mark's third pick, and his odds plus 5,500 now. So a little longer now. So a good value there for Keegan Bradley. Bob, for you, your third and final pick.
0: I'm going with Kashmir Keith Mitchell, and I like Kashmir Keith. You know, if you look at last week, he didn't shoot one round over par. Now, mind you, he didn't shoot one round under par. He had four rounds of even par, which is hard to do. I like that 41-29, though. That was a pretty good one on opening day. tied for fourth last week, so that's a pretty good one. I think he's putting well. I think he had the best week of his season last week, maybe, and his game has always been sort of consistently solid. So I'm hoping for a big week from Kashmir.
1: And one of the weirdest stats ever, the only player to shoot even par in all four rounds of a U.S. Open in the tournament's 126-year history. That is something in itself, and an iconic meme as well, the disheveled look with the about seven buttons open on that button-down shirt with the cardigan and his hairs everywhere. He loved that too. Plus 6,000 this week, by the way, for Kashmir Keith. As for me, guys, I'm going to some Canadiana for my third and final pick, Corey Connors. Now is the time for Corey Connors, T23 last week at the U.S. Open. He's 81st in the FedEx Cup standings. The guy needs to move. He's got to make the playoffs here. Best finish at the Travelers, T9, back in 2023. The strokes gain approach numbers were a little better last week at the U.S. Open. He was sort of close up top near the leaderboard during the second round, sort of fizzled out during the weekend, but still T23 is a T23. So Corey Connors, my third and final pick, 100-1 on FanDuel. So some good value there for Corey Connors. Let's see if he can get moving. For the video version of our picks, check out tsn.ca right now, our YouTube channel a little later today as well. We'll post these picks on social media. Now, guys, in closing here, before we say goodbye to both of you, there's a big footsie match this afternoon, 3 o'clock, Canada and Switzerland. Bob, are you going to be painting your face? Do you have the jersey ready? What's the protocol for your viewing experience this afternoon?
0: Both of those and the beers on ice. So, yeah, we're going to
1: go. On
0: ice? We're going to watch the big game. I think it'll be great. I got to go and get the hair done, you know, get my, wow, so I look good for, just in case they want to ask me about my opinion on SportsCenter tonight when you're hosting again. Are you hosting it tonight?
1: I am not hosting tonight.
0: I've been hosting like 40 nights in a row every time I turn on the TV. I'm going to be watching it for sure. It's great. I love it.
1: Absolutely. Mark, for you, are you off to a golf course right now, Mark, or are you going to be watching?
2: I'm going to see our friends at Cobble Beach.
1: Oh, very nice.
2: I'm trying to get up there to see our friends up there. And finally, and with our schedules and all the moving parts between the three of us, and now Scully and I, we're losing a lot of time in Europe. I said, I got to get up there before Europe rolls around, or I will not get up there this year, which is not cool. So I'm looking forward to seeing Warren and the team up there. I'm on my way up there. I have done my very, obviously I am cheering for Canada at 3 o'clock. That is obvious. But I will be honest with you. I had no idea it was even on. I have done my very best to care about soccer. I find it very challenging to care about soccer. I will tell you this. I watched the game where Canada like just beat the crap out of Qatar, and I went, well, this is fun. And I watched Team USA on a Friday night, like during the Canadian Open, and they scored a bunch of goals. I went, that's cool. Like, that's good. But then I watched England yesterday.
1: Oh,
2: in
1: man.
2: One of the most painful sporting experiences where I'm like, and this is why a lot of North America, like when the World Cup is not going on, this is why soccer is a hard sell in North America. Because it was like 90 minutes of my life I'll never get back to watch nothing, to 0-0 of nothing. So it is very hard. But I am cheering for Canada, and there have been games that have been exciting. Here's what I hope. I remember the last final of the World Cup where Argentina won. It was like one of the greatest finals in the history of the World Cup, and I think the final score was something like 3-2 or 4-3 or something like that. And there was chances and there was excitement and there was scoring. I hope when we get to the other rounds, like the elimination rounds and the good teams start going against each other all the time, that we get that type of soccer, and we don't get that 0-0, please somebody make this end soccer. You know what I mean? So, but we're cheering for Canada nonetheless, you know?
1: It's going to be a great day, 3 p.m. TSN, CTV, hey, and Crave. Yes.
2: Quickly, before we go, behind the curtains, one of my favorite things of the week so far, and it's early in the week, Bob, when we text our GTC chat, and everybody puts like who they want that week. And Bob didn't put Keith. He didn't put Mitchell. It was just Cashmere.
1: It's just elegance right there. I absolutely love that. I absolutely love it. All right, boys. Mark, safe travels to Cobble Beach. Send our best to Warren and the team there. Bob, good luck with the haircut. Good luck with the beers on ice. Good luck with the viewing experience. Gentlemen, we'll talk to both of you on Monday right here on the TSN Radio Network. Thanks for your time, boys.
2: Later, boys.
0: Bye-bye.
1: Okay, there they go. Bob and Mark on their way. Golf Talk Canada continues next.
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9: Really hope Mark enjoys his experience at Cobble Beach, where he's off to now. 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And we'll be playing a couple interviews on our shows here moving forward as well here on radio, including this one. Here's Mark with Casa de Campo's Chief Marketing Officer, Jason Kiechek.
10: All right, Jay, you can't get rid of me, right? All right.
11: We love you here, man. We love you.
10: Jason's been having me down for many years. I've been to Casa de Campo on men's golf trips with the significant other, Mrs. Golf Talk Canada, over years. And Jill hit on something that I think is just a crazy number. You hear 80% repeat business, and that's kind of the thing I tell people, because in the world of golf and tourism, there are five-star golf courses everywhere. There's amazing spas everywhere, but what makes a difference is the experience and the people. He used the word family. I know it's a bit of a cliche, but I got to tell you, it feels that way.
11: Yeah, yeah. Well, like you, you're part of the family, man. You've been coming here for years. And
10: how do you do it? How do you inject that into the soul of the place?
11: Well, I think a lot of it has to do with the Dominican Republic culture. The people here are just warm, naturally friendly. So it's easy to help train for that when you have amazing people who sincerely and genuinely are wonderful, warm, friendly people. And just keeps bringing people back. And you and I have discussed many times, I don't know of any other place that has third generation caddies here. I mean, we have guys that they're, their grandfather, their father, and their grandson are all caddies here. And that's part of the family. Yeah. And the guys who come to play golf, and women too, of course, just an incredible repeat percentage of golfers. Once they come here, they fall in love with it. And they're like, we go other places. There are great golf courses. There's amazing places all over the world, like you said. But people keep coming back here.
10: Just this week alone, Sonny caddied for me 30 years on property. Every year I come back, or every other year, whenever I'm down, it's Antonio, 37 years at Lago, pouring the coffee.
11: He's the best, by the way.
10: He's the mayor of Casa de Campo. Argentina at the pool, 30 years. I mean, that speaks to everything. Yep. Last time we did it, we've done this a few times, but the last time we did this on property, the premium suites opened, but the spa had not been fully opened yet. It was recognized by Forbes magazine. Yep. It got a recognition that no other spa in the Dominican had received. How much has the spa changed the clientele here so far?
11: Well, incredibly, and as you've experienced yourself, I can't get you out of there now.
10: That's right. Well, it's really Mrs. Golf Talk Canada's handcuffing herself to the premium lounge.
11: No, it was the one thing, as far as a resort goes, that I have seen and worked at a lot of amazing properties over the course of my career, but the one thing Casa de Campo was lacking was a true destination spa. It had everything else, of course, the golf, the shooting center, the equestrian center, the racket tennis center, the marina, great restaurants, beach, everything. But the one thing we were missing was a true destination spa. So we had been putting that on the owner's radar for quite a few years. And fortunately, a couple of years ago, they agreed for the budget to build it, and it's just been an incredible new asset to the company and to the property. I think that's opened up a whole other new demographic, if you will, people coming who are looking for a true destination spa experience, but also people coming to play golf. Now, if their spouses don't play golf, now they have an excuse to bring them, and everybody has another amazing time as well, too.
10: You know, it's funny you go down that road because it's Bob and Adam's first time with me at Casa de Campo. Yeah. They've got their significant others with them. Everybody's kind of blown away from the place. We went out to Alto Chavon the other night and had dinner at La Piazzetta and did the walk around with all the Christmas lights. The place is glowing. Look up. And people are blown away with just the size and the variety of this property. So this is a tough question for you because now you've got the spa.
11: Yeah.
10: We've got the 16th century village, Alto Chavon. Up the hill, I see headline concerts coming in now to Alto Chavon, which is awesome to see.
11: Yeah, yeah, a lot of fun too.
10: How do you decide what's next for Casa de Campo?
11: Well, a lot of that is our suggestions, but ultimately the ownership deciding what they're going to approve and do next. But there's a mix with it too, because we're a community, we're a city, you know. Right. And that, I always say Casa de Campo is a little city that happens to have a resort, and that's part of the attraction of people coming here too. You're part of the community when you're here as a guest. So we also have to cater to not only the resort guests but the homeowners too, which make up obviously a large part of the community.
10: Many of which are Canadian who I've met.
11: They are. Yeah, we got. Yeah. I told you when you came out here, we got a whole Canuck invasion here. We had the Ontario PGA group this leave. I got a bunch of other golf groups coming in here, and you guys. But
10: once the Canadians sink their teeth, and we tend to lock ourselves.
11: That's all right. Nothing wrong with that. Yeah. Nothing wrong with that. We love you guys. I mean, and I know it's nice to get out of the cold weather as well too, and warm up a little bit. But yeah, there's just a lot of exciting projects that we still have to do here that we're planning on doing, from building more of those premier suites to building more restaurant venues. Obviously, the big project this past year, and we'll continue through next year, was the renovation we did on this course, and improving the concession stands. You know, that was an important element we wanted to highlight, and not only redoing the whole course, but make sure we had incredible concession stands that went along with the course as well, too, which we've done, thankfully. They were beautiful new concession stands. We'll keep improving those as well, too, for the experience of our golfers.
10: There's constantly a reinvestment into the
11: constantly,
10: property.
11: Constantly. And then back to the concerts and everything we're doing. That's part of our DNA. We have it's part of the fun coming here. We have that amphitheater, you know, that we have that seats 5,000 people. And Frank Sinatra was the first one ever singing it when it first opened. That's the claim to fame that really started the whole culture of concerts here over the years. And so every year we do 3 to 4 big concerts. You know, we've had Michael Bublé here as well perform, his first time he ever performed, and it was sold out, of course.
10: And we're here in Christmas season. It's officially Bublé season.
11: It's official, yeah, and he actually came in September, and he joked, though, I'm not singing any Christmas songs. So.
10: All right, before we let you go, just talk about the DNA of this place, the family, the fabric, the amount of work to make everything a 5-star experience. Just out of curiosity, because somebody asked me this the other day, and I had no idea.
11: Yeah.
10: What's the, how many bodies under the Casa de Campo umbrella to make a machine like this operate, to make a residential community along with a resort stay on tracks and constantly deliver so that people 80% of the time keep coming back? What's the size of the team here at Casa de Campo?
11: It takes an army. Put it that way. There's a little over 2,000 employees of under Casa de Campo. And, you know, a lot of times I'll hear guys say, oh, I can't believe you guys make it so perfectly manicured and landscaped there. I said, it takes an army, you guys, to maintain that and everything. But, you know, we've grown a lot over the years as well, too, and added, fortunately, created a lot of new jobs. And we're going to continue to do that. But it takes a lot of people. And thankfully, like I said, we have an incredible team. The people here are amazing. You know, Jill's speaks for himself, has been here over 40 years, and just the whole team that we've added to the company and the property. I always say, you know, we've been here 50 years. The property is, you know, we celebrated our 50th anniversary last year, but I strongly believe our best days are ahead, and not only here, but for the Dominican Republic, too. It's an incredible country, and if you've never been here, not only the Casa de Campo, but the Dominican Republic, please come down and experience it. It really is an incredible country, incredible people, and, of course, we'd love to have you come and stay with us.
10: Incredible amount of warmth, really. Jay, can't thank you enough, as always, for the partnership and the hospitality and the friendship with everybody here.
11: Likewise.
10: And,
11: I said, you're part of the family.
10: Well, whatever you do, we're going to leave on one tip, because you and I, we love ideas.
11: Yep, we do.
10: Whatever we do, do not go to MrsGolf.Canada, because she's going to spend a lot of money on new projects around here, okay? So we got to keep it in here.
11: Don't worry. Keep it between us.
10: Thanks, Jason.
11: Sorry, Heather.
12: Oh, good stuff there with Mark and Jason Kiechek. I love that. Looking forward to our Casa de Campo travel special on TV next week. We come back here on GTC. 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
9: Canada continues. It's just after 11:30 on Wednesday. You know what that means. Time for Murph's Law with Kristen Murphy. Murph, good morning. How are you?
19: I'm great, Adam. It's one of those days when Team Canada plays in these big matches where I'm kind of like, what am I going to do until kickoff? Because I feel like I'm counting down.
9: Yeah, you and I both, and I saw you were on the golf course. I think that was yesterday. So between now and then, I know you have a new driver that recently arrived too. Are we thinking a range session, maybe a speed training session? What's the protocol here?
19: Okay, so yeah, I'm glad you mentioned my driver. So it arrived Canadian Open Week, which was a little bittersweet because I was so excited to see that TaylorMade box. Do you know that feeling, Adam, when you come home and it's on the doorstep and you're just so eager to tear into that bad boy because you know what's in there. But it was such a busy week. Obviously, I didn't get to golf the week of the Canadian Open. So I just had to kind of look at this thing and look forward to playing it. But last week, I got to play 9 holes with it, and it went really well. Early observations, the ball is definitely going further. I don't have the specific numbers for you, Adam, but I will get them because I know you're a numbers guy.
9: Thank you.
19: Yeah, certainly more forgiving with the miss hits, and I felt so confident that I put it in the bag for Monday. I had a match, and it went really well. I mean, shout out to my playing partner. She borrowed it. She crushed it. She's a very good golfer. Now, I have to tell you, this thing went 19 holes, and we were not victorious, but it was not the driver, okay, that cost us the dub. It was the flat stick, but that's not an equipment problem. That's kind of an owner-operator issue. So you know what? Now that I'm thinking about it, maybe it's hitting the putting green for me this afternoon.
9: Oh, okay. Maybe a mirror out there, maybe some tees, maybe the gate drill, you know, all of the above to get you locked and loaded for Canada this afternoon, taking on Switzerland at 3 p.m. All right, Murph's Law this week. And we've done a lot of different Murph's Laws this year where we've seen that we've coined a new phrase, the Murph's Law bump. And players who you speak about go on and just do wonderful things in the world of golf and lift trophies and make millions of dollars. So who are we going to talk about this week?
19: Okay, this week is all about Aaron Rye. And yes, Adam, I'm glad you brought that up because I feel like lately I've been on a bit of a streak where we'll talk about someone and then they'll play well. This is a little bit different. This guy has played well, and so now I'm kind of doing a look-back focus on him. But I do like him this week at the Travelers as well, but we'll get to that. So just a little bit of background on Aaron Rye, 31 years old, born in Wolverhampton, England. Aaron burst on the scene, as we mentioned, this year at the PGA Championship, where really he kind of came out of nowhere in terms of the other big names that were contending. And really, if you go back, golf was never the plan for Aaron Rye, and his introduction to the game happened by accident. It's kind of a crazy story. After he hurt himself as a toddler playing, his mom went out to the store to get him what she felt was a safer toy, and she ends up coming back with a set of plastic golf clubs. I think you can probably picture the ones that a lot of kids get. But this was on accident, and at the time, Aaron was really more into tennis, as much as you can be as a four-year-old, but still, his dad started noticing that Aaron's tennis form was more like a golf swing, which I find very interesting. And so even though nobody in their family played golf, they started leaning into what looked like a natural tendency toward golf. And then, of course, as many of us do, Aaron becomes obsessed with the game. And a massive part of his inspiration came from watching old VHS videos of, you guessed it, Adam, Tiger Woods, like so many youngins. I thought that was pretty cool and kind of unique. I mean, he's sitting there with his dad. He really doesn't know a whole lot about golf, but he's doing everything in his power to learn so that he can teach his son. But naturally, that can only go so far before you need some outside help. And so around 8 years old, they start bringing on some quote-unquote proper coaches, one of who was Piers Ward, Adam, who you know from Me and My Golf.
12: Oh, yeah.
19: Yeah, and if you don't, like, Adam, he was on our Gleason Fairways trip, right, back in 2025. Piers was, and I remember he was giving some tips and tricks on the range, on the course, and people were noticing instant change. So he's a really good follow if you don't follow Piers and Me and My Golf on Instagram. But, yeah, Adam, I can't recall. Did you get any tips that week in Trumbull from Piers?
12: Oh, you know, Murph, I was just sniffing around, just hearing him do this and do that. I'm like, oh, hey, Piers, hi, I'm Adam. Hi, I'd love something. He's like, oh, show me your swing. And so I show him one swing. He's like, meet me on the range tomorrow, 9:30 a.m. So get there at 9:15, all ready to go. He gives me this great tip, and I should probably go back to that tip, actually, because it was really good. Me and My Golf on socials, they're a great follow. And it's so cool, too, because obviously they sponsor Aaron Rye, and that logo front and center on his lid is a Me and My Golf logo.
19: Exactly. And so with the outside help and with the help of his family, Aaron starts to develop a very strong work ethic. Now, when it comes to Aaron Rye, I might have buried the lead here. The first question, I think you probably know where I'm going with this, is people ask, why does he wear two gloves? Mm-hmm. And the story there is that his dad was reaching out to the community, looking to get some support financially and otherwise for young 8-year-old Aaron. And a glove maker actually reached out and sent him a pair. So he wore them and then kind of never looked back. He actually forgot one in one tournament and it didn't go very well. And so he just never made that mistake again. And as we know, it's still part of his permanent setup, which is very unique. And then the second question after the gloves that comes up is regarding those iron covers. And the story here is that because his parents really did splurge for the expensive set of clubs, Aaron's love for the game kept growing, but it was really instilled in him to take care of your investments, take care of these fancy golf clubs, because it was a stretch for the family to get these in the first place. So really, it's kind of a nod that he still does this to his humble beginnings. And it's a way for him to remember where he came from and just have an appreciation for his journey, which I think is really kind of an underrated story.
12: Yeah, I'm so glad you mentioned that. I'm so glad that story became more publicized really after the winning the PGA Championship, because to put it bluntly, he was on the butt of a lot of jokes, right, about iron covers, about double glove, that sort of thing. But this is just, it's a really good feel-good story, and it's a really good story whether you play golf or whether you have something nice that you always treasure, just to treat things the right way.
19: Exactly, and to never take anything for granted. And you're right, he definitely has been the subject of some negativity. But yeah, when you look into the story, it's pretty easy to see that it's a special one. When it comes to his professional development, I'll kind of fast forward here just in the interest of time, but he turned pro at the age of 17, which really, looking back, he felt he wasn't ready for. And those early years were tough. They were lonely, not a lot of winning. But he steadily worked his way up to the Challenge Tour and European Tour, where he broke through in 2020, winning the Scottish Open. Later goes on to earn his PGA Tour card. His first win was at the Wyndham Championship in 2024. We just talked about his second, which is a pretty big one at the PGA. And when you think about, I alluded to it earlier, but those guys that he beat down the stretch at him, and he also made history in the process, ending a 109-year drought, becoming the first

0: But you know what's been cool too is that obviously he won the PGA Championship. I know he didn't play his best at the RBC Canadian Open, missing the cut, but he finished T11 last week at the U.S. Open, so he's still playing some great golf.
1: Well, exactly, and like his recent results, you win the PGA Top 20 at Memorial, and you mentioned it, he missed the cut here. But yeah, the bounce back at the U.S. Open, and we saw there was a lot of carnage last week and finished T11. You have to like where he's headed this week. I mean, he's definitely a guy to watch, where I'm not sure I would have included him on that list, right, this time last season.
0: 100%, and 40-1 right now on FanDuel for Aaron Rye, as he looks to keep climbing up the world rankings, currently number 16 in the world right now. Now, Murph, we also spent some time in hour number one talking about Nelly Korda looking to three-peat, which is just a really cool story in sports right now. Brooke Henderson as well. Hopefully we can see some better play from her, just the one top 10 thus far this season. Do you have a thought on either Brooke or Nelly, or is there another player that you're looking at this week who could really shine?
1: Yeah, I mean, you know, we're always tracking Brooke Henderson, and I am very curious to see how she plays this week. You guys talked a lot about her very solid putting numbers this season, but so it's hard to kind of understand exactly what's going on with Brooke. But really, because of what Nelly Korda is doing, a lot of my attention, most of my attention, is on her. I mean, if she wins this week, she also would qualify for the Hall of Fame. And, you know, at 27 years old, just the way it works on the LPGA Tour, it's a little bit different. Like, I think it's kind of funny when you're in your prime and you kind of achieve that. You know what I mean? We saw Lydia Ko get it done as well. But all eyes are on Nelly, and you guys spoke about it. Golf tournaments are difficult to win. So I don't think by any means this is a gimme for Nelly, certainly not. I'm looking forward to the venue, Hazeltine, and another player I'm watching actually is Charlie Hall, who you had a great finish at the U.S. Open as well. And she is a player who, she reminds me kind of Brooks Koepka in a way. She's really highly motivated by major championship golf, and she seems to need a little bit of extra something to kind of like really, really, really want it. And she's spoken very openly about having not won a major championship yet, but she loves a challenge. She likes to play difficult courses in hard conditions. That's really when she plays her best. So I'm definitely looking to Charlie Hall to contend and challenge. And I mean, hopefully Nelly's in it too. I have no reason to think she wouldn't be.
0: Yeah, we saw a great duel with Nelly and Charlie and a host of other players actually at the U.S. Women's Open. It would be great to see another great duel ahead here. KPMG Women's PGA Championship this week, and they're in France a couple weeks after the AIG Women's Open. There's a lot of great events going on right now, which is amazing. Okay, Murph, well, I asked you this 13 minutes ago. I'll ask you again. Canada prep, what are you actually doing for the game? Because you could be prepping on the practice green, speed training, gym, whatever, but what are you doing for the game?
1: Yeah, so when it comes to watching big sporting events, ones that I'm not working on, I really prefer to be at home. I'm a little bit controlling. I like to be in a certain seat. I like a certain snack, a certain beverage. I like to control the elements. So like back in the day, I would, you know, probably go to a pub, and that would be a lot of fun, but if you don't have a good vantage point, or like the audio is off, like it just makes me nuts at this stage of my life. Maybe that's a little bit crazy, but
0: no.
1: I don't know. I'll watch with my kids and the fam, but yeah, that's the way I prefer it. How about you?
0: I have so much respect for that. I totally agree. I totally agree with some friends, maybe an outdoor viewing experience, if that's possible at one's home. But no, it's going to be a fun one today, 3 p.m. TSN, CTV, and Crave Canada and Switzerland. Of course, the KPMG Women's PGA Championship this week as well as the Travelers. And, Murph, as always, thank you so much for joining today. Looking forward to the video version of Murph's Law, and you enjoy that soccer game today.
1: Thanks, buddy. Go Canada.
0: Go Canada. There she goes. Yeah, stay tuned to Golf Talk Canada's Instagram page tomorrow morning for the video version of Aaron Rye and the Murph's Law for the week. We'll wrap up this edition of Golf Talk Canada next.
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1: 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This week, the KPMG Women's PGA Championship, where Nelly Korda is looking for her third straight major title to start the season. PGA Tour, the Travelers Championship is this week. Another signature event, Scottie Scheffler, the pre-tournament betting favorite. As for me, I'm off to host the Endless Summer World Long Drive Championship in Belleville Thursday and Friday. Looking forward to that. Hopefully have a guest or some sort of recap anyway on our show next Monday right here on the TSN Radio Network. 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
8: Good afternoon, everyone, and welcome to Gameplay. I'm your host, Matthew Cause. We are brought to you by FanDuel. 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And it is a lunch edition of Gameplay as we get you set for Canada versus Switzerland. Pre-game at 2 o'clock, match at 3 o'clock. If Canada wins, they get the tie. They win Group B. Everyone knows that. And by the way, Owen, you know who I feel bad for today? Because it's a lunch edition of the show. I feel bad for lunch meat. Think about it. Everyone always says breakfast is the most important meal of the day. Everyone talks about the family dinner.
1: Nonsense.
8: Lunch doesn't get nearly the pub it deserves. Lunch, underrated meal. Put that as a poll question. Hot take.
10: I completely agree. As I've grown up, breakfast has slowly become more and more overrated. Like, give me a weekend breakfast where I can take my time, have a big plate, but on a weekday, nobody has time.
8: Yeah, exactly. Exactly. Like, who has time for a full hearty, breakfast if you have a job? You know, if you have like a normalist job. Like, if you're working, the shifts, that's different.
10: It's a great point. I made my best breakfast when I was unemployed.
8: Yeah. Oh, yeah. When was the last time you had a waffle on a Wednesday? When was the last time that happened?
10: Point.
8: Okay. Let's get to the most important story of the day. John Hollinger, very respected NBA writer and analyst for The Athletic, has given the Toronto Raptors an A- for the drafting of forward Allen Graves from Santa Clara University. That's all I need to know, Owen. We got an A- from a fellow who is known as an analytics darling.
10: Yeah.
8: who, let's see, 7 foot wingspan, great IQ, advanced analytics, love him, works hard on the glass, transitions his defense into offense very well, great on steals, defense, possession, and also he hit 41% of his threes last year. And that concludes my knowledge of a guy that I read about yesterday and last night.
10: He's got to be able to hit threes at an NBA level. This guy is the analytics darling of all darlings. CMB was an analytics darling last season. Mm-hmm. I think the tape backed him up a little bit more than this guy does. I saw about a minute 30 compilation of him on Twitter last night. And I didn't see a jump shot until about a minute and 15 seconds in, which was a little concerning. It's a very Raptors-y pick, guy with a big wingspan. I'm not sure if the Raptors need another forward, but who knows?
8: I can't be critical because I don't have enough knowledge of who were the other players available at that spot. If someone said, Matt, what would you like at 17? I'm like, just a guy who's a great shooter. Oh, you know, defensively, they got some holes in their game and blah, blah, blah. But this guy is a great shooter. You know, it's ever since like the regression of Grady Dick, it's the number one, it's one of the things we've been looking for. That for me is Owen is what I would want. Do we have a great shooter?
10: I think the biggest guy the Raptors passed up was LeBaron Filon, who's a guard out of Alabama. He's kind of a 6'4", 6'5", self-creating. Now, he spent a couple years at Alabama. He's 20 years old. But the Raptors are obviously betting on Jamal Shedd. I think that's the reason they felt comfortable passing over him. And there's a few other prospects. Cameron Carr was one they passed over who has a monster wingspan. I think ended up going to the Lakers after the Knicks picked him. But yeah, Raptors clearly betting on Jamal Shedd next season. And, again, a very Raptorsy pick at 19.
8: I'm not going to lie to you. You are too young to remember the days when the NBA draft was, there was so much more comedy. Crazy flashy suits. PR people had not gotten their grips on these young players. Crazier deals, more trades. None of that last night. Even the Sacramento Kings made a good pick. Last night's draft was, I watched it. It was chalk. There was nothing crazy. Nothing went off the rails. That's not the NBA draft I grew up loving.
10: Yeah, the overall entertainment factor of last night was probably the worst it's ever been, in my opinion. Like, the most entertaining part of last night was Richard Jefferson calling Duke players stupid. Like, that was real, like, him and Jay Williams beefing. Like, that was really the only eyebrow-raising part of last night.
8: Yeah, the only other thing, and we'll play it here, and I'm a hypocrite, but here is the commissioner of the NBA. Here is Adam Silver butchering a name that no one should butcher.
9: With the 22nd pick in the 2026 NBA draft, the Philadelphia 76ers
8: The Philadelphia 76ers. I know, I'm a hypocrite. I'm a total hypocrite, but I did enjoy that moment.
10: I did too.
8: Yeah. We'll get into just how annoying last night's Blue Jays 9-7 loss was to Houston. They can't get over 500. They can't hit with runners in scoring position. And by the way, I don't care that Louis Varland didn't pitch yesterday. I do not care. You cannot pitch him as much as they would want. And God, it was so close. They were so close to getting out of trouble. They were a pitch away, and then Joey Loperfido hits a grand slam home run. It was so close. There was two outs, but Braden Fisher couldn't get it done, and now the Blue Jays are 39-40. But let's look ahead. It's time now for Canada and Switzerland. It's time for my opening thought.
11: Time now for Matt's opening thought.
12: Oh, I'm sorry. Did I break your concentration?
13: And here we go.
11: I mean, it's really nothing more than a self-absorbed monologue, a chance for Matt to rant about something and pretend he's a serious radio personality instead of a gas bag. Let's face it, he stole this idea from Dennis Miller.
14: Now, I don't want to get off on a rant here.
15: I'm as mad as hell, and I'm not going to take this anymore!
8: Also, important correction that Owen whispered in my ear. That was a three-run shot for the former Blue Jay, not a grand slam. But it was a grand slam to the groin for all Jays fans. Anyway, With Canada playing their biggest, their second biggest ever, whatever, maybe their biggest game in the history of Canadian men's soccer. It's a funny thing. Every game now going forward is the biggest game in the history of our program. I figured I should just give a quick primer for everyone who's either taking the day off work or are leaving work super early for the final. Use me. If you don't know much about soccer, use me and what I'm about to say. It'll help you. By the way, good luck for everyone trying to be productive throughout Canada. First thing you need to know, match starts at 3 p.m. Pre-game starts at 2. That is Eastern time. Damn, people in Vancouver, they are getting a full day of hump day drinking in. My God. And you can listen to us right here. Plus, you watch James Duffy and the entire FIFA TSN broadcast team with that stunning Pacific Ocean backdrop. Yeah, you know who's going to be really, really, really angry? All the NHL people that are going to be covering free agency frenzy, how pissed off are they? They're like, what's our backdrop? Oh, we're just in that giant studio about 100 feet from McCowan. And those guys at Duffy is hanging out where you could probably see a whale. So on the betting side of things, Switzerland, yes, they're the favorite. They're plus 130 on FanDuel to win, while Canada is plus 240. And I get it. Switzerland's got a lot more experience. The average age is old. They're 2 years older, and they're not an old team. These guys, a lot of them are entering their peak. Most of Switzerland, they're ranked 17th in the world. Canada's 29th. But if it makes you feel better, Switzerland's odds to win have dropped. It was plus 220 on FanDuel. Now it's plus 130. Now, I'm not sure if that is because of Canada's recent play, or because Canadians are betting on the local team the same way they're voting for Vlad to be the starting first baseman in the All-Star game. Whatever the reason, thrilled that the odds are slowly coming down to our favor. So here are my top five questions and storylines going into the game. We didn't do a Tuesday top five, so maybe this is me overcompensating, or I'm just not clever enough, so I go with a very familiar structure. Number five. How much of a drop-off will it be in the midfield with Kone out and Nathan Saliba in? Kone was great against Bosnia-Herzegovina. Yes, Kyle Larin scored that critical goal in the first game, but overall, you can argue Kone was the best player. And Saliba did score, free kick, they made it 4-0 against Qatar. How much of a drop-off is it going to be? Number four, and we'll learn a lot about this during the game. How good is Switzerland? The first game, they were in control against Qatar, but it ends 1-1. Second game against Bosnia-Herzegovina, it was 0-0, and it wasn't until the 74th minute when one of their subs, Johan Manzambi, comes in, subs in, had been in for only 3 minutes. And it was a hell of a goal by him. But that goal also started because, you know, Bosnia, Memic, a header by him, not strong enough to clear. Manzambi pounces on it, scores. Bosnia gets a red card 6 minutes later, floodgates open, 4-1. They are the higher-ranked team. Ruben Vargas also scored, but will we see more from some of their starters? Briel and Bolo, I'm looking at you. Number three. What sort of encore do we get from Jonathan David? For a second, forget about the hat trick. He looked great early on, 6 minutes in. Solid volley strike right on target. The Kyle Larin goal? Who set it up? It was Jonathan David. Then he scores three goals, three different ways, gets a hat trick. You have to go back to 1930 to find a player, a CONCACAF player, to get a World Cup hat trick. Now with that sort of positive momentum, feeling good about himself, can that continue today against Switzerland? Number two, how aggressive will Jesse Marsh and Canada be in a game where they just, and I'm putting just in heavy quotation marks, they just need a draw to win Group B. Now, Marsh came out and said, all of us, players, coaches, we've been in situations like this where a draw is enough. But I feel like the worst way to get the draw is to play for a draw. You have to go into the match and play for a win. What does that look like? What does that look like early on? Because, again, what's at stake? Very simple. Canada wins, 6 days off, no travel. Canada draws, same. Switzerland wins. Travel to LA, only 3 days off. A win or a draw, and you're looking at Algeria, Austria, Iran, Egypt. That's a hard, that's not an easy one, or that's an easy one to get right. I feel like Adam Silver. But that's the quality of competition you will face with nearly a week off at home with a win or a draw. Stakes are pretty big. Also, another thing to keep an eye on. The yellow card issue. Alistair Johnston, Derek Cornelius. You got a bunch of guys carrying a yellow card. How aggressive are they going to be? You want someone suspended, win or lose, from the round of 32. Number one is the one we've been asking for months. Will we see Alfonso Davies? Marsh said that Davies won't start, but vowed you will see him today. Now, I think it may get forgotten, just because it's been a while since Davies has been in peak form. They've been making headlines for what he was doing in the Bundesliga. But he's kind of considered the best soccer player in all of North America. That's a pretty big deal. But wait, he's number one from anyone from Canada, Mexico, or even the United States. He scored the first ever goal for Canada back in 2022. He's got the sort of speed that can mess up any opponent's counterattack. He can create offense from defense. And with no Kone, that becomes that much more important. He can switch, you know, Canada being on defense to an opportunistic offensive opportunity in the matter of moments. That's what this guy can do. Considering the stakes have never been higher, a return for Davies could not come at a better time. And again, speaking of time, our coverage starts at 2. Game starts 3 o'clock Eastern. And for anyone who's just dipping their toes in the World Cup, please use any and all of my 5 questions or issues I'm looking at going into this match against Switzerland. And that is my opening thought.
16: I'm finished.
8: Did I miss anything there, Owen, in terms of the top 5 things, questions, issues I'm looking at?
10: I don't think so. I think all eyes have to go towards Alfonso Davies, and there are some great North American players right now. I think the United States has a very balanced squad. We've seen Florin Balogun kind of put himself in the spotlight in this tournament. Striker for the United States, scored 2 in that first game. Weston McKennie, obviously Christian Pulisic. Mexico have some great players that play in Europe as well. Raul Jimenez spent many years in the Premier League. Santiago Jimenez playing for AC Milan this season. And Canada has some great talent as well. But Alfonso Davies, at his best, is in a tier of his own. He's really the only true world-class player from North America. This is a guy that made a FIFA Team of the Year a few years ago. He was voted the best player in his position in Europe, in the world. So he has that true game-breaking ability. And much like a lot of other great international players, he can play different positions. He can play different roles. I've seen him start up front in a 2 with Jonathan David 5 or 6 years ago. I've seen him play off the right wing when he scored that goal against Panama at BMO Field, when he stole the ball when the Panamanian defender thought it was going out and he put it in near post. I've seen him play left mid. I've seen him play left back. I've seen him play a center back in a 3. So this is a guy that can do many things a lot of other North American players can't, and he can do it in multiple different roles.
8: And on one level, I think it's a tip of the cap to the Canadian team that the conversation of when Davies will return has gone down a little bit. It's still one of the first questions. And, you know, they were addressing it on the morning show today. And I was thinking about it. I'm like, because I'm just, you know, reading the preview, and in one sentence it was someone wrote, and, you know, the number one player in North America, will he be on the field or on the pitch? And I remember just taking a step back thinking to myself, oh my God, wait a minute. He is the best player. We will take a break. On the other side, we will get back into the World Cup, and we are going to get back into some Leaf Sound, NHL stuff. That is all coming up next right here on Gameplay.
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0: That is the sound of Colombia moving on to the group or the round of 32. Their 1-0 victory over Congo yesterday by Munoz in the 76th minute. And Colombia is going on, is moving on. And I got to tell you, Owen, it's not that I'm angry at you, but how did it take us this long to get the, you know, just these sort of like great calls, the great Spanish calls, that we love, whether, no matter what the sport is, but certainly in the World Cup.
1: It's a busy week, man. For all the talk about all the Croatians in the city yesterday, and rightfully so, because there was a game.
0: Yes.
1: The amount of Colombians downtown yesterday when I was on my way back from work, I was shocked because it was also what, like a 10 p.m. start, 11 p.m. start? Like it was a late game. Colombia wasn't playing here. And I saw so many Colombian jerseys downtown. It's so cool. Stuff like this is so cool.
0: It is. And even like the images of like just huge intersections filled with Panama soccer fans as well.
1: Yeah.
0: It really doesn't matter what nation. Everyone has been out in full force. It's been super cool. I hope Alex got home okay yesterday. We got to find out what his commute was because he lives in Liberty Village and the Panama-Croatia game was going on yesterday evening. And, and Croatia won 1-0. Panama is out. Colombia's moving on. England and Ghana, 0-0 at all. Like, is England I'm sorry to throw this at you. You might not know it off the top of your head. If you don't, that's fine. But England now, 1 win and 1 draw. Obviously, I would imagine they're not yet guaranteed to win their group, so it'll require, I think, one more match.
1: Yeah, I mean, no disrespect to Panama, but you'd assume that England gets all three points there. And them having Panama as their last game is probably a good thing because they have a ton of players that are nursing injuries coming off of this, like, overly long European soccer season. Bukayo Saka has had to sit. Declan Rice has been nursing an injury. But most importantly, the self-proclaimed most powerful spiritualist in the world in Ghana put a curse on Harry Kane in yesterday's match. And what happens? Harry Kane misses a really, really good chance in the second half, a chance that he normally puts away in his sleep. But good news for England fans, this spiritualist will now release Harry Kane after the draw against Ghana. So expect Harry Kane to get on the score sheet again.
0: We need to contact this spiritualist because we could put a list together of people in sports that we would like to put a curse on.
1: Oh, yeah.
0: That would be a long list. Okay, one other soccer point. Later on today, Brazil's taking on Scotland. Brazil can advance with a win or a draw. Now, they've reached the knockout stage, World Cup best 10 times since 86. Basically, if there's a knockout stage, Brazil is getting in. Scotland has the most World Cup appearances without ever advancing. I want to put down $2 on FanDuel on Brazil or on Scotland. They're plus 850. Brazil is minus 340. A draw is plus 470. I don't want Scotland to go home. Did you like just what they're doing now? Like first it was them at Boston Red Sox games and then they're at Marlins games. Marlins games. Do you know how crazy it was? The highlights. That is a place that gets like 3,000 fans and it was filled. And they were singing, according to some reports, they were singing different songs for like 7 hours. Who knows 7 hours worth of lyrics of songs?
1: Listen, the Miami Marlins could win a three-peat. That stadium will never be louder. Like, there will never be a Miami Marlins group of fans that will be louder than those Scotland fans. You're getting the appropriate value at it's plus 900 now for Scotland. And we've seen some unlikely draws in this World Cup so far. That's at plus 470. I think if you'd bet money for every game to be a draw in this World Cup, I think you'd be in the profit at this point. So do I think Scotland will get a result? No, but you're getting the appropriate value there, whether it's a win or a draw.
0: You know, we'll save the hockey to the next segment. Roy Bellamy is going to join us, who came on a whole bunch during the Florida Panthers, their two runs for the Stanley Cup. He's a senior producer on air with the Dan Le Batard Show. He's got a podcast, the hockey show that he does. And You know, Florida, Miami, still kind of the capital of what's going on in sports, the Giannis trade, Brady Tkachuk going there, and now we got to ask him about Scottish fans at Marlins games. And also, on this day, 2 years ago, the Panthers won their first Stanley Cup in that Game 7 2-1 win, where Edmonton was down 0-3 in the series and forced a Game 7. There's a lot of hockey, there's some Giannis, and there's even a little bit of, are we all rooting for Scotland because what it does for the local baseball economy? That is coming up next right here on Gameplay.
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0: is Game Play. I'm your host, Matthew Kaz. Canada, Switzerland at 3 o'clock. Our coverage on the station starts at 2. But joining us now, it's been a little while, but he was always kind to join the show whenever there was Florida Panthers talk, when they made their runs to the Cup Final. And now Brady Tkachuk going there. Giannis Antetokounmpo is a member of the Miami Heat from the Dan Le Batard Show, senior producer, also host of The Hockey Show with David Dwork, another guy who's been on this program a bunch, and you can catch that wherever you get your podcasts. From Metalark Media, it is Roy Bellamy. Roy, good afternoon. Thank you so much for being on the show today.
1: Hey, Matty. Always great to be on with you. It's been an interesting week down here, obviously.
0: You have not, like, as you know, our jobs is all about content. Your job could not have been easier these last couple of days with both Giannis and Brady Tkachuk.
1: Yeah, absolutely. I mean, we've been talking about Giannis potentially coming here for about, I don't know, like almost a year now. I mean, it's a bit of a smokescreen. Brady Tkachuk, we kind of talked about him possibly being down here in Florida. It was a good assumption that he might play with his brother down here. So, yeah, I mean, the content's just flowing down here, and we're very happy about that.
0: Oh yeah, it's the same thing here. It's the opposite. Like, I'm already telling everyone, enjoy the days now, because soon it'll be August 2nd, and it's going to be Jays and Royals and the Argonauts taking on the Blue Bombers. But I wanted to start here. It's going to happen. And by the way, if you have any thoughts on Zach Collaros and the Bombers quarterback situation, we're here for it. But I'm wondering, Roy, I need to start here, and I don't want to say, you know, I want you to get angry at your host. But I thought Dan Le Batard was so dismissive of you yesterday. Shame on him, where you were thrown at what was the hockey equivalent of Giannis Antetokounmpo. I was thinking Leon Draisaitl right when you said Draisaitl. You then mentioned Nathan MacKinnon, and I thought both were excellent ones, and I don't understand why your host was so dismissive of you.
1: I was completely floored. It didn't make any sense to me. I thought those comparables were very online, and he just threw him in the trash. And I'm like looking around like, hey, fellas, I think he's just dismissing them just to dismiss them. Like, what are we doing here?
0: You should have asked him, okay, who would you pick? You know, who are you going to throw on this team here? What hockey player would he have thrown out there?
1: Yeah, I wish I did ask him, but unfortunately the segment ended. So as soon as we went to break, I just went outside as he was walking. I was like, what? That's exactly what I said to him, verbatim. What? So, yeah, I don't understand what you're trying to do there.
0: Yeah. Now, listen, if he's like, okay, what about David Pastrnak? Okay, we can have a conversation, but otherwise, don't be so dismissive of it. Well, we'll go through both the sports, and we'll start on the hockey, on the hockey side of things, Roy. What are you more excited about? What do you think is bigger for the Florida Panthers? A second line of the Tkachuks and Sam Bennett, or the return of Barkov, who looked great in the World Hockey Championships?
1: It's the return of Barkov. I mean, that's last year started with him getting injured. And we saw how the Panthers, their season went into a complete tailspin before he even started. Brady Tkachuk, obviously, he would help. Matters a lot, but Alexander Barkov is going to help you not only offensively, but he's going to help you defensively. I mean, that's why he's a Selke Trophy winner. So his performance is pretty much probably the most important that they have on the team. Obviously, they're going to have to look at goaltending right now because they don't have a goaltender. There's currently not a goaltender under contract as they continue to negotiate with Sergei Bobrovsky. And Daniil Tarasov is a free agent as well. So, yeah, look at that. And but right now, having a second line of Matthew Tkachuk and Brady Tkachuk and Sam Bennett in the middle, they're going to lead the league in penalties. That's just how things are going to go.
0: The best thing here is every sport needs its villains, you know. If those guys can all stay healthy, and especially if Brad Marchand can be healthy, like once again, And like, we're well past the thing, and Dan brings it up. Oh, is Canada angry because Florida's winning cups? And no, we're more angry at our own general managers and coaches for screwing up. But Florida gets to be, they are the perfect hockey villain, aren't they?
1: Yes, they are. With the Kachucks, with Sam Bennett, with Brad Marchand, with Jonah Gajewicz, yeah, there's going to be a lot of people going to be angry at us on the ice. I say us as I'm a part of the team, but a lot of people are going to be angry at this club because a lot of gloves to the face, you know, a lot of stick work, you know, after the play. There's going to be a lot of making the opposing goaltenders angry. So yeah. We got a whole team full of villains with chips on their shoulder after what happened last year, and I cannot wait to see it.
0: Yeah, I mean, the Atlantic for Montreal and Ottawa and Buffalo made the playoffs last year. There's going to be some concern because Florida will be back in it. I'm wondering, Roy, more sort of bigger picture. I don't know if you've discussed it maybe on the hockey show, but this recent trend of high-end American talent leaving Canada and often leaving teams that are very good. Ottawa is a very good young team. When Matthew Tkachuk or Johnny Gaudreau, when they left Calgary, that was an excellent team. Now, when Vancouver was a tire fire when Quinn Hughes wanted out, but it was not that long ago where they were winning the Pacific, and their general manager said that Quinn only wanted to go to an American market. I think like 20 years ago, this wouldn't have been as big a deal because there wasn't as much high-end elite American talent. Now there is. I think it's a really big story. I'm wondering if you've been discussing it on your shows.
1: I tell you what, I think this goes beyond the American talent, even the Canadian clubs. I think the players themselves, doesn't matter what nationality they are, I think they're going along the lines of the NBA in the mid to 2010s of player empowerment. They're putting more no trade clauses, no movement clauses in their contract, and they're starting to have a lot more leverage than what they used to. Now they're forcing away on the teams that they actually do want to play for. So, I mean, you got Dylan Larkin, he wants to leave Detroit. Darnell Nurse wants to leave Edmonton. It's a big thing for the players right now to actually control their destiny.
0: And what I wonder about is the unintended consequences. How much is this going to impact two different groups? Canadian markets, because for some reason, hockey players are not afraid of a cross check, but they are afraid of more than three mics asking them four questions. They don't seem to want attention. It's like, oh, a broken sternum, I'll play. Oh, three beat reporters, get me out of here. So I wonder, this player empowerment, how much does it impact Canadian franchises or small market American franchises that don't have golf year round or favorable tax situations?
1: Oh man, that's a good point. With Brady Tkachuk, I mean, he's just going to be a supporting guy. You know, he's going to be a part of the team. With Ottawa being the captain, being more the big head on the team as opposed to Sanderson and Stützle, I think that's probably the biggest comp of what you're saying, like just being a part of the team, not being the figurehead of the team, having all that weight on their shoulders. But if you look at everybody who's look at Mitch Marner, who was in Toronto, a lot of that pressure just falls on you. And once you get that finger pointed at you, especially in a big market like Toronto, I mean, you saw what happened. He's not there anymore. He saw what happened. He could have ended up very well have become the Conn Smythe Trophy winner if Vegas had won. And, you know, it's like having that pressure lifted off you like that, it seems like almost a saving grace to these players. But you got to have a different mindset to play in a market such as a Canadian market like Toronto. Maybe not Winnipeg. Maybe not Calgary. But you still have to have a different mindset.
0: It's such a fascinating one, and I always just look at it because it does it become harder to build a champion in certain markets? Because I don't remember Aaron Judge going, get me out of New York, there's too much attention, or Dodger players saying, I wish we got treated the way the Angels in terms of attention, and Jaylen Brown, the conversation is, does he want to run his own team? Meanwhile, Brady Tkachuk is like, I'll be the fourth best forward, this is awesome. Like, to me, I just always find it fascinating, the hockey mindset versus what we see in other sports.
1: I'm trying to think about it from the baseball aspect, because there's no salary cap in baseball. You got a team like the Yankees, unlimited amount of funds to build your team. I mean, look, they don't just have Aaron Judge, they have Giancarlo Stanton. So you got yourself some big boppers on that team. So I don't think they really have to worry about the pressures that come with being a Yankee as opposed to Austin Matthews. You know, I think it's a different mindset between the sports.
0: Yeah, no, it's, I just always find interesting when there is a contrast and what are the reasons behind it. But, you know, there's never, just one. We're joined by Roy Bellamy from the Dan Le Batard Show and the Hockey Show, where you can get wherever you get your podcasts. What does the Giannis trade, what does it mean for the city of Miami?
1: Well, it means that the Heat are going to have to build around him. And we lost a guy like a Tyler Hero. But they do have Bam Adebayo, so you get yourself a pair of Twin Towers right there. And so you have to get a bunch of shooters around them. So they're going to be focused on everything that's going to happen inside. And Giannis is also a good shooter. He's a good jumper. He has a good jumper on him. So, the Heat can build themselves a well-rounded team around Bam and Giannis. I mean, it is.

0: Brazil, and not because of Amin Alhassan, but because Scotland fans made the Miami Marlins games look awesome the other day. They did it earlier at Fenway. I got to tell you, I have no dog in the race. I just want Scotland fans in North America as long as possible going to all these baseball games.
1: Oh, they made a lot more fun than what it usually is. Although Dan is complaining about the trash that they're leaving behind near his home in Miami Beach, and they're making a lot of noise at night while he and his wife are trying to sleep. So he has a problem with it. But as far as I'm concerned, we need a lot more of that energy around here.
0: Yeah, and I feel bad. I mean, there's never a lot of noise or trash around that part of South Beach. And finally, on this day 2 years ago, the Florida Panthers beat Edmonton Game 7, beat them 2-1. I'm just, what were your main memories? Because, I mean, that was such a wild finish where Florida goes up 3-0, Edmonton wins the next three games. It's just a crazy time. Your main memories from those moments?
1: Well, I'm usually the stoic one on the show and in
0: That's
1: life generally. But when I parked in the parking lot at Amerant Bank Arena, walking towards the media entrance, I said a little prayer. I prayed for, you know, a good game, and a little victory for your boy, after 30 years of watching this team make only two runs to the Stanley Cup final prior to that. And my memory was, I'm standing there, I'm watching this game. It's low scoring, nervous. And then Dmitry Kulikov makes that save in front of the net, bailing out Sergei Bobrovsky. And then all of a sudden the puck goes down the ice. Sam Reinhart carries it in, takes the shot from the faceoff circle, scores game-winning goal. Boom. And then the final, I would say 30 seconds, the puck ends up in the corner on a play that they practice all throughout training camp, ends the game, end the season, wins the Stanley Cup in the corner with Connor McDavid wide open in front of the net, all alone, waiting for that puck to get to him. That's magic right there, man.
0: Yeah, it really was, and just such a wild, wild series. Hey, Roy, really appreciate coming on the show. Your little slice of America is certainly at the tops of so many of the sports stories right now. You can check out his work at the Hockey Show podcast and, of course, on the Levitard Show, the YouTube channel, the podcast. Anyone listening, they know where to get it, and we are all excited for Greg Cody's whenever he gets to his number one catchphrase. It's been one of the funniest things in sports media over the last 4 months. I don't know why I laugh every time at punt, but I do. It's stupid and it's great. Always appreciate.
1: Yeah. Thank you. Thank you for having me, Maddie.
0: Take care. That is Roy Bellamy. And for a lot of that, you got to just listen to the Levitard podcast. It is one of my favorites in terms of when I leave Canada for American sports programming. All right, we got to take a break. Coming up on the other side of the show, I want to play this. We'll spin the wheel of sound for a second, and we'll get into Chris Johnston talking about what's going on with Brandon Carlo. But George Kittle had a really good point about the World Cup and the impact it should have on the NFL. Hopefully we can get that out as well. I'm Matthew Cause. This is Gameplay.
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5: See, that's a cool G, Daddy-O. 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

0: The Toronto Blue Jays bats are lucky that all the focus is on Canada versus Switzerland today. What an annoying game. They lose 9-7 to Houston. 3-for-14 with runners in scoring position. It's been the story all year. They rank 25th in baseball with a .236 average. Their win on Monday, heroic. Their loss yesterday, it could have been heroic. They were down 4-0. Varsho, 2-run home run in the 7th. Ties it at 4. In the 8th inning, Jeff Hoffman comes in. Men on first and second with one out. He gets out of danger. Okamoto with a great catch, covering so much room to end the inning. But then the bullpen blows it in the 9th inning with some, like, a sack fly. Someone scores on a catcher's interference.
1: Yeah.
0: That 9th inning was annoying, Owen. And then, but here's the worst part. Jays are now up, and they got a chance to, what was it, 6-4, I think they were up.
1: Mm-hmm.
0: And Joey Loperfido with former Blue Jay, 3-run home run, but there was 2 outs, and they were, Braden Fisher was this close to getting out of the inning, and then a guy who went into a double play on Monday became the hero for the Astros yesterday.
1: Tyler Rogers obviously, quote unquote, blows it in the 9th. But
0: yeah.
1: I don't think we should blame the bullpen in this one, because I felt like George Springer and Vladdy blew it in extras. Like, for two, you get back-to-back outs from what are supposed to be your two most productive hitters. Like, that's what blew the game for the Blue Jays last night.
0: Yes.
1: Like, plain and simple. And like you mentioned in the first segment, Louis Varland can't pitch every single game. And I really felt the Blue Jays lost that game with their bats. Obviously, the catcher's interference is just something out of your control. And you saw how frustrated Brandon Valenzuela was after he hit that ground ball in extra innings. But man, like, that's the second chance in a row where the Blue Jays had a chance to go above 500, and the second chance in a row where they blow a multi-run lead and the bats don't show up when you need them to.
0: I agree. It's funny. In a game where Houston scores 9 runs and the Jays scored 7, I put that a little bit more on the offense. So the big Leaf story, and now we're all just kind of waiting. Darren Dreger tweeting out, Morgan Riley's agent J.P. Barry has submitted a list of 4 Western-based teams Morgan Riley is willing to go to. This will be a team-by-team assessment, and depending on the fit, there could be some flexibility to add teams to the list. When I see this tweet, and now they're being open about it, and it means all the cards are on the table, this feels to me that, much like we kind of knew Giannis was going to be traded before the NBA draft, which was last night, it feels like more, and this is on a much lesser level, y'all understand that, but that Morgan Riley will be traded, it feels like it, before the Maple Leafs select Gavin McKenna with the number one pick on Friday.
1: Yeah, and it feels like Brandon Carlo will fall victim to the same fate. It feels like they're cleaning house more than anything else. And you can have the argument whether Morgan Riley might look better under Jim Hiller. He probably does. You can make the argument whether the Leafs are selling low, or does he continue to regress. But to me, this just kind of feels like a new era, some new faces. And on the Brandon Carlo front, I don't think he fits that style of defenseman that John Chyka is looking for. There's been a huge emphasis on puck moving and transition, something that we've seen from Morgan Riley in the past. But to me, this is just the start of a new era more than anything else.
0: If you're moving Morgan Riley, I think it's more about contract than on the ice.
1: Oh,
0: and
1: for
0: he
1: sure.
0: has regressed.
1: Yeah.
0: He has absolutely regressed, but it feels like, all right, let's see what you look like a year under this completely new regime. But if you can move on from the $7.5 million AAV that runs through to the end of 2030, it feels like you move Riley because of money and you move Carlo because of stylistic difference.
1: For sure. And it's such a weird push and pull, because this is something that I said late last season. I thought Craig Brubeck should have been let go midseason because some of the value of some of these players just absolutely tanked. Like, so many guys had the worst years of their career. Now, those worst years got the Toronto Maple Leafs the first overall pick, and that's something you take 10 times out of 10. But the Leafs will have to work really, really hard to try to get value out of some of these guys because they are selling really low.
0: On the other side, the second hour of the show, we're going to continue to preview Canada versus Switzerland. Our pregame coverage starts right at the end of the show at 2 o'clock with the game between them and Switzerland at three, around 3:10-ish. Paul Dolan, former
1: 110.
0: That's the first time I've done that. That I've said on air the wrong time. But yes, it is currently 12:57. So in about 15 minutes time, whatever time that might be, former Canadian men's national team goalkeeper will join the show. Second hour of gameplay right after this.
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0: Hey everyone, this is Gameplay right here on TSN 1050. It is 1 o'clock in the afternoon, Eastern Standard Time, as it is a lunch edition of Gameplay, and we are on until 2 o'clock Eastern. Why 2 o'clock? Because then our pregame coverage of Canada versus Switzerland, the battle for Group B, takes place. And then the game starts around 3 o'clock. Now, I wanted to do this one bet on FanDuel. And again, we are brought to you. Hey, imagine that. We are brought to you by FanDuel. Whatever your game, played your way with FanDuel Sportsbook. Bosnia against Qatar, Brazil against Scotland, Morocco against Haiti. All of them to win, and they're all massive favorites. Say, you know, Bosnia's -290, Brazil -340, Morocco -650, and I could get that three-leg parlay. I get plus money. I get it at +100. But then England had a draw yesterday, and you know, what are the motivations for all these teams? And so I wanted to get your thoughts there, Owen. Do you take a, does that feel like a safe bet at +100?
1: Yeah, I think so. just with these lower level teams at the World Cup, they've just been so hard to read. Like, Curaçao is a prime example. Like, they look good in the first half an hour in that Germany game.
0: Yeah.
1: And then they lose 7-1. And then Ecuador is supposed to be one of the sexy dark horse teams that could potentially go far. They end up getting a draw there. So there's just not as much tape or knowledge on some of these lower ranked teams. So you'd assume Bosnia would be favored there, but man, this World Cup in terms of lower level competition has just been so tough to read.
0: So then I shouldn't put down a $10 bet to win $10.08 on Bosnia, Brazil, and Morocco. They all got to win. Can't be a draw. They got to win.
1: Yay, I mean, you might as well put Bosnia in there because that's where you're getting the value. Otherwise, it's just a cowardly parlay.
0: And there we go. Boom. And we are done. Last night in the NBA, it was fairly just to the point. DeBansa 1, Peterson 2 to Utah, Cameron Boozer 3 to Memphis, and Caleb Wilson went 4 to the Chicago Bulls. There was no real drama from last night, really to speak of. But you know what? Let's hear from the newest Toronto Raptor. Here is a small forward. Here is Allen Graves on what he brings to the team.
11: High level. I feel like I have a great feel for the game. Very cerebral player. Just offensively, just being able to be that connector piece. I don't need the ball in my hands. I don't need to score, a certain amount of points, but just being able to make the winning plays, being able to be willing to do anything that the team needs of me, and then on the defensive end, just being able to win the possession battle, deflections, steals, things like that, and rebounding. That's where I plan to impact most, just getting offensive rebounds. Like I said, talk about winning the possession battle on that end as well, and then defensive rebounding, just making sure that they don't get any extra possessions.
0: And now let's hear quickly from the general manager. Here is Bobby Webster.
12: Yeah, as a player, high processor, two-way player, wins the possession game, I think, on both ends of the floor. Obviously, developing player as well, just played 1 year of college. So he'll, have the usual and typical adjustment to NBA, pace, speed, quickness. But I think we've seen him, level up as he's gone on. But yeah, it's sort of a young prospect that, we think does a few things really elite on the defensive end. And then offensively, obviously shooting, feel for the game. So we thought we got, one of the better two-way players in the draft.
0: You know what the worst part was? Right when the Raptors were making their pick, I don't know if you noticed this, Shams and the rest of the ESPN crew, they're talking about some Memphis trade with the Pistons. It was about the Pistons getting like 3 second round picks, and everyone on the crew was confused. How many picks? Who's going where? There's like to move up from 24 to 23 or something stupid. I'm like, no, talk about the Raptors. This is the only time you guys are going to talk about the bleeping Raptors, and you're talking about a stupid trade. That's one of my notes from last night's draft.
1: Yeah, I mean, you should know by now. ESPN is not going to talk about the Raptors picking at 19 when there's meaningless trades going around.
0: Yeah, it's true. Am I just a basic B that I was just hoping for? Take the guy who had the most offensive upside. That was all what I was kind of looking at.
1: No, and it feels like a real need for the Raptors at this point. And Emmanuel Quickley obviously didn't get to play a role in the playoffs, but it felt like that's what the Raptors were missing at times. There were some really ugly possessions towards the end of the year, and we saw what Scottie Barnes can do in a playoff series. To me, he's playoff certified at this point, but you need some offensive production to get you over the line and get you those wins in the regular season. Brandon Ingram did a great job of that. But, you can't have Scottie Barnes averaging 10 points a game or 12 points a game for a 20-point stretch. Those scores do matter. You're right.
0: Let's go back to the World Cup. Jesse Marsh was asked about the status of Alphonso Davies. Here's a little Q&A with Matthew Shinetti.
13: Jesse, it is the standard question. What update on Alphonso and Alfie Jones as well? Alfie Jones is not going to be available. Alphonso Davies will be available. So he's made big progress this week training with the team, and so I think he's a real possibility from the bench.
14: Available to start or available from the bench?
13: No, from the bench.
0: Now, I have two things there, and they're both about journalism. One, did you notice how Shinetti started by saying, standard question here, coach, which was code for, I know you hate it, but I got to ask you about Alphonso Davies. True or false, that's what that meant?
1: True.
0: And then second, when he gave the answer that he is available to play, I feel Shinetti, his brain went into seven places because he immediately asked, will he start or come off the bench? And Jesse could have said, I just said that 9 seconds ago. But I feel like Shinetti's brain went to all the different computations because it was the first time Jesse Marsh admitted, yeah, Alphonso Davies is available to actually play.
1: I think Jesse has played this well from both sides, both from a competitive standpoint and from a media and PR standpoint. Canada's played their cards pretty close to their chest when it's come to this whole Alphonso Davies situation. But he's also answered the same question probably 30 times at this World Cup so far. And yeah, he's had his little cheeky digs at the media, but he's a fun guy to talk to.
0: Yeah, I just push it out, coach. Standard question.
1: Yeah.
0: Just doing my job. Don't get angry at me. Don't shoot the messenger. All right, we will get back at it about our preview of Canada versus Switzerland. What I'm curious about on the other side is with Paul Dolan joining the show. Paul actually was in net for, I think it was Canada's first ever World Cup match in 1986 against France. Held them scoreless for nearly 80 minutes. I'm curious, how did he perceive the talent gap between Canada and the top teams in 1986, and how much has that shrunk now in 2026? He joins the show next.
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20: You broke his thumbs. 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
0: Welcome back. back, everyone. This is a special edition of Gameplay. I'm your host, Matthew Koz. We are getting you set for the final match of Group B between Canada and Switzerland at the World Cup, going on at 3 o'clock. Our pregame starts at 2 o'clock, but our pregame's been going on for the last hour or so, and it continues with TSN Radio Soccer Analyst, former goalkeeper for the men's team. It is Paul Dolan. Paul, good afternoon. Thank you so much for being on the show today.
5: Happy to be with you.
0: Yeah, I have five sort of preview-y questions to ask you. But before, I want to go back in time to 1986 for a moment.
5: And I forgot all about it. It's a long time ago.
0: which also means you could lie. You can make stuff up. No one's going to call you on it. But yeah, but I'm curious. You were in net for the first game against France, held them scoreless for nearly 80 minutes. France would go on to win 1-0. And I'm wondering, how did you perceive whatever the talent difference was between Canada and France in 1986 versus whatever that gap is now? And obviously there is a big gap, but between Canada and the top teams in 2026, and how much has that gap kind of shrunk?
5: You know, it's a very good question, because I don't think there's any question that this Canadian team right now is the most talented team that Canada has ever assembled in terms of a national team. And you see that by the clubs that these players are playing at, where most of the Canadian team was fresh out of the North American Soccer League, or in the case of myself and a couple of others, almost basically amateurs just coming into the game. So the talent gap right now between Canada and Switzerland, let's say, for today's game, is a lot closer than it was when we walked out against the French. And when we did, as we arrived at the stadium in Leon, Mexico, we had fans around us putting up the number of fingers of how many goals they thought that we would get beaten by. And that number was double digits, you know? So, I have to say though, in fairness to that 1986 team, it had some tremendous veteran professionals as well, like Bruce Wilson, Bob Leonarduzzi, Carl Valentine, who also played at a high level and were good players in the North American Soccer League. In fact, Michel Platini, the French superstar, one of the best players in the world at that time, looked across the tunnel at Bruce Wilson, who he had just played against, Juventus played against Toronto Blizzard, and said, Bruce Wilson, recognized him as the captain and a player who marked him out of that game. So it might not have been told as much how strong that 86 team was, but you make a good point that the gap between the very best players and the Canadian players now is much closer than it's ever been.
0: Yeah, and that's part of the story of the game today and the continued momentum of this program that started back with your team. I mean, started before 1986. It's a cool story. Okay, so I wanted to run by a bunch of questions for you. First one, Paul, how much of a drop-off will it be in the midfield with Nathan Saliba in for Kone?
5: I want to say that they're different players in some senses and that the drop-off won't be that big, but it's impossible to say that losing Ismaël Koné won't hurt you for the 90 minutes that you're on the park. You hope there's some kind of a galvanizing effect for the team as a whole, collectively, but if you're talking player to player and what Saliba can bring versus Ismaël Koné, they're different players. Koné can drive the ball, as we saw in the goal against Bosnia. He was the one that was through midfield driving the ball towards goal that set up the 1-2 with Promise David and Kyle Larin eventually scoring. Nathan Saliba is more a possession-type player who can get into the attack. You saw his free kick goal. I mean, he steps on the park in a horrendous moment. Somebody who grew up playing with Ismaël in Montreal, and Saliba steps up, says, I want to take this free kick, puts it in off the post, and then your World Cup debut, you've got a goal within a couple of minutes of stepping on the park. So he's got the mentality. He had a terrific season at Anderlecht in Belgium. And he's an up-and-coming player who's going to get his chance just earlier than he thought he would. So it's not a huge talent drop-off. He's just a little bit of a different player.
0: How good is Switzerland? Because they, you know, gave up that late goal for the tie against Qatar. It took them until the 74th minute to score against Bosnia, and then a red card certainly helped them there. How good, I think they're 17th or 19th, I think 17th in the world FIFA ranking. How good is this Switzerland squad?
5: They are annoyingly consistent, meaning you absolutely know what you're going to get. That's not to say that now I feel the Swiss team has more players who can give you a surprise and give you some speed and some maybe dynamism that you weren't expecting before, because they do have some breakout players. They're very quick down the flanks now. But I think Granit Xhaka, their central midfielder, who most people know from Arsenal and the Bundesliga as well, they're like a Swiss watch. Get it. Give it. Find the man. Keep possession. Don't make mistakes. And so, although I want Canada today to not settle and play for the draw, I want them to attack and be aggressive like they normally are. In some senses, what they can't do is get overly aggressive to the point where the Swiss can break them on the counterattack, or even in their block if they sit and are deep. And if Canada does that and just kind of plays for a draw, he's the type of player, and they've got other quality talent that can pick pockets and pick a pass that can get through tight spots, and then you find a goal. And it would be very difficult then to get a late equalizer. I think the Qatar thing is a one-off. Really hot weather in San Francisco. Mm-hmm. They should have, their expected goals against Qatar was off the charts, and they just didn't finish. And then somehow they give up a late goal. I don't see that replicated again today.
0: You mentioned aggressive, which was one of my five questions. How difficult is this going to be? Because, you know, Jesse Marsh said if you're trying to play for a draw, that's usually is going to hurt your ability to get that draw. I mean, and, you know, there's a couple guys that have yellow cards that, you know, Alistair Johnston's of the world, Cornelius, as well. How difficult is it to find that balance of being aggressive while at the same time not trying to give up chances?
5: When I'm saying aggressive, I'm speaking a little bit more about being on the front foot, getting after the opposition rather than settling for possession in midfield. I really mean less about getting in a sturdy challenge, although when you have to do it, you have to do it. I think they'll protect maybe some of the players that are on yellow cards. We haven't seen the lineup just yet. Have you?
0: No, I have.
5: From Canada? No.
0: Yeah, no,
5: I don't think
0: it's out
5: just
0: yet.
5: Yeah, it's generally an hour beforehand.
0: Shocking.
5: But yeah. I think what we'll see is a team that continues to play the way they normally play, which by nature is aggressive, but nothing silly. You're absolutely right that they're through to the next round. You cannot afford to have a starter sitting in that next game because he's taken a second card.
0: Yeah, it's, God, I'm so curious about it. All right, two more questions left for you, sir. Thank you so much for joining us. What sort of encore do you expect from Jonathan David? I'm assuming not to keep up with Messi, but what are your expectations for Jonathan David, who the conversation, rightfully so, was on how long it had been since he scored and certainly how long it had been since he scored a goal that wasn't on penalty. What are you expecting from David today?
5: Why not keep up with Messi?
0: No, I love it.
5: It's not going to happen against Switzerland. Yeah. But, he's the type of player that once he gets that confidence, same as Kyle Aaron. So to have those two players get off the mark now, with three goals and two goals, you can say what you want about the opposition. And we know that Qatar, especially down to nine men, meant that there was a ton of chances for Canada and they did a good job of finishing them. But the opposite to that is that Jonathan David's goals, especially the second one where he smashed it in near post, that will give him so much confidence, and Kyle Larin also playing with confidence, that it doesn't matter who you're playing. They'll feel that if they get touches inside the area, they'll have an opportunity to score. Now, it's going to be much more difficult against Switzerland. The path to goal is going to be much more difficult, and there'll be some frustration at times. But they're both patient players as well, and they know when they get their opportunities with that confidence that they can score goals. So, you know, obviously as a Canadian fan, and we're in amongst it right now, walking to the stadium. You hope that that confidence continues and he gets his opportunities today.
0: Last question for you. And again, TSN soccer analyst and former goalkeeper with the men's national team. We're joined by Paul Dolan. What sort of impact are you expecting today from Alphonso Davies?
4: You know, it's awful.
5: It sounds as if he's going to get on the field. We don't know exactly his health status. They absolutely would not want to push it if there was any chance there could be regression, because obviously the knockout game is much more important than this game, although I would say that this is an important game for Canada. Yes, we're through to the next round, unless there's some miracle of score lines between the two games. But I just wouldn't want to push it. I think that you'll probably see him for 10, 15 minutes at the end, just so he's got some game time. But I was surprised to see Moise Lombardo play a full 45 in the last game, although it was a perfect opportunity with Guitara man down and knowing that he wouldn't get tested in behind. But for Fonzie, I'd love to see him get on the park, get some minutes so he feels up to speed and a part of it ahead of the knockout game. But I wouldn't want to push him too much. So I don't think it'll be more than 15 minutes or so.
0: Weird final question. Where are you right now?
5: Robson Square. We've just passed the Adidas store. And we're heading towards Terry Fox Plaza. And we're just about to hit Granville as well, which is usually buzzing, although it is early on a weekday morning here. But we can see the Canada fans starting to assemble. I've seen a few Swiss jerseys as well. And, the numbers are starting to swell. I'm not in the marsh, though. That's on the other side of the stadium.
0: It's going to be, I can't wait to see the images of it. That's also one of the cool things about the World Cup. It's not just the matches. It's everything before. It was like kind of like the Knicks run to winning the championship. Part of the story is all the fans outside leading up to these games.
5: Yeah, that and you hope there's a joyous post game, even more so, right? And
0: yes,
5: and that's what I'm looking forward to. I think there'll be, you know, I think these are two countries that respect each other within the game and without, and I think it'll be a hard-fought game, and it appears as if, you know, both teams are going to be comfortable getting through to the next round, but there's a lot on the line in this game, so we'll see how it all ends up at the end of the game, but you want to see Canada advance as the group winners and be back here again next week.
0: Paul, really appreciate. Enjoy the game, and hopefully we can chat soon.
5: Sounds good, Matt. Take care.
0: Take care. That is Paul Dolan, TSN soccer analyst, and again was the keeper in 1986, and again held France scoreless for just about 80 minutes. And it needs to be reminded, it's such a big difference between 3 days off, take on a second or first place group team in Los Angeles. But if you get a draw, just a draw today, 6 days of rest in Vancouver, taking on Austria or Algeria. I mean, Owen, you know so much more about this than I do, but even the most layman can understand that though this isn't the biggest game necessarily, wow, does it set up Canada to do something special in the elimination rounds?
1: Oh, for sure. And when we were talking about pre-tournament expectations, I think Canada players and fans would have killed to be in this position. And that's even after a slightly disappointing opening game draw to Bosnia. And like you mentioned, it's less about the potential opponents and a lot more about that potential 6 day rest and what that can do for Alfonso Davies and the rest of the squad.
0: On the other side, we have got, of course, we do it every Wednesday. We got this or that. We also get into, I'm now seeing reports Alex Tuck might not want to resign. Like, what is going on with the Sabres? They have a great year now, like player empowerment, and now everyone wants out of Buffalo? You don't make the playoffs for like 20 years, and now y'all want it?
1: Buffalo did suspiciously well with that trade yesterday with Paul Byron going to Chicago. Like,
0: that is true.
1: Did Chicago think they were getting Dahlin or something? Like, it felt like the Sharks got more for the 9th overall pick than the Blackhawks got for their 4th. I mean, the Blackhawks finished 31st, and they don't have a first round this season.
0: It is crazy. Bo and Byron at left shot, 25-year-old defenseman, 42 points, could have done more, but I mean, that is a loaded defense in Buffalo. Like, I get it. I do get why, you know, they moved on from him, a contract, 6.25 million AAV. But for Chicago to give up the 4th overall pick, the 45th pick, and a giant other defenseman in Luis Crevier, who's like 6'8". Yeah, that is a ton, and I think every fan base is like, wait a minute, imagine if we had traded our version of Bowen Byron. What could have we got from Chicago?
1: Well, the funniest part about this Blackhawks team the past couple of seasons has been seeing who Connor Bedard has played with. So you'd think the biggest priority would be another forward to play on a line with Connor Bedard, take on some of that offensive responsibility. So even if they were to trade for somebody, you'd think it would have been a high profile forward, but I guess not.
0: Yeah. Yeah, getting the number 4 pick in the draft is pretty damn high. All right, we'll take a break. This or that coming up next.
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7: Welcome back, everybody. This is Gameplay on TSN 1050. I'm your host, Matthew Koss. We're brought to you by FanDuel. Whatever your game, play it your way with the FanDuel Sportsbook. And Canada, they are the underdog today against Switzerland, as they should be. But Switzerland was plus 220 to win this game. That number's down to plus 130. Canada's plus 240. A draw is plus 200, all on FanDuel. That game, our coverage starts right at 2 o'clock, the final match for these two teams in their Group B play. We do this each and every Wednesday. It is time now for Owen to take over. It's time now for This or That.
8: Homer, please don't make me choose between my man and my God, because you just can't win.
9: There you go again. Always taking someone else's side. Flanders, the water department, God.
7: All right. What do you got there, Owen?
10: I have plucked two players from the four major sports leagues, two from each league. I'm going to throw you one of each, and you're going to tell me which one has earned a trade more. Now, some of these players have been in trade rumors in the past. Some have just come up, but I'm going to throw you two players, and you're going to tell me which one has done more to earn a trade. I feel like Giannis has done enough to earn a trade in Milwaukee.
7: Yes.
10: Brady Tkachuk, not so much. We'll start in the NFL. Who's done more to earn a trade, Justin Jefferson or Jonathan Taylor?
7: I'm going to go with Jonathan Taylor because of the short careers that running backs have. And, you know, you're only going to get so much time. And I think Jefferson is maybe the more spectacular player, but look at the last couple of years. Like Jonathan Taylor, the last 2 years has averaged over 1,500 yards rushing, has 29 rushing touchdowns. He's got, you know, three more through receiving. I'm going to go with Jonathan Taylor of the Indianapolis Colts, who has only missed three games in the last 2 years.
10: We'll move over to Major League Baseball. Who's done more to earn a trade, Mike Trout or Tarek Skubal?
7: Oh, it's Trout. It's not even close. Don't look at me like that. Mike Trout's been there forever. Mike Trout's been there for the good years. Mike Trout's been there for a lot of the bad years. He has kept signing there. You know, I always love when people rip him for being, he's almost too loyal. Can we please just stop with this guy is too loyal? I'm not here for that. Scooble's been great. I mean, he's incredible. He's a Cy Young level pitcher, but he's only been there since 2020 with Detroit.
10: In the National Hockey League, who's done more to earn a trade? Is it Connor Hellebuck or Austin Matthews?
7: That's a good one. They're kind of the same, aren't they?
5: They are.
7: They've put up great numbers in the regular season, and then in the playoffs, they seem to go bye-bye. Austin Matthews or Connor Hellebuck. I am taking a quick look here. This is how I'm going to determine it. Connor Hellebuck, his time, he's been there. I'll go Connor, just games played. Been there longer. His first year back in 2015. So I will go with Connor Hellebuck has done more to deserve a trade out of Winnipeg than Austin Matthews with the Toronto Maple Leafs.
10: Who's done more to deserve a trade in the NBA? Is it Jaylen Brown or Anthony Edwards?
7: Oh, it's Jaylen Brown. It's Jaylen Brown. Oh yeah. I mean, he's like, okay, I got the team this year. And yes, it was still a very talented team, but he did lead them to one of the top records in the East. Though I don't think he should have been the playoff MVP, finals MVP last year. He was right there with Tatum. He delivered them a championship. Meanwhile, and like we haven't heard that he wants to be out, but now you're going to start hearing the grumblings. Apparently there's some whispers around Anthony Edwards right now. So I'm going to go with Jaylen Brown has earned it. Also, Brad Stevens came out and said, we had a conversation, but we got ahead of this. We told him before, like, this could be something that's going on. Also, it's not the first time. Boston tried to trade Jaylen Brown after they went to the finals of 2022. They tried to lure Kevin Durant from the Brooklyn Nets. And after that, Jaylen Brown's been great since 2022. He's been a good soldier in the past. He just needs to stay off of Twitch.
10: You've been a great soldier for this segment, and that's all we got.
7: Oh, thank you. By the way, I noticed this is totally off topic. The audience doesn't need to hear this. One of our bosses, the Grappler. I saw Keith walk into the control room for a second. Is he wearing a Team Canada? Like his shirt, it's a very red shirt he is wearing. Is he getting ready for Canada?
10: No, I think it's one of those snazzy World Cup polos that all the higher ups get. And yeah, I'm just mad I haven't got one.
7: Okay. Yeah. Okay. So it's like Rob Lowe when he goes to an NFL game and his hat just says NFL on it.
10: just says World Cup on it. Yes.
7: Just so that's okay. So that's what he has. We got a little time here. I was mentioning before, give me this George Kittle quote. And if you're an NFL player, especially in New York, and you're seeing, wait a minute, you got grass? What do you got going on over there? Here's George Kittle talking about the grass fields used in the World Cup.
6: Put me on a soapbox, man. I mean, if you can put grass in MetLife and in SoFi, I think you could do that year round if you really gave it. Yeah. I mean, like, that's my opinion. Like, the players, I think if you polled every single player, I would say probably 90% would hit, they prefer grass field. And I'd say 10% would say they don't care. But 90% of guys, they prefer to play on grass. And so it's just like, well, you just show that you can do it. So then why don't we do it? Because that's what the players want to do.
7: It's one of the things I've never heard a satisfactory answer for. Why are they not all grass fields? Like, this is the richest sport with the richest owners. They want to win. They want to win. Why would they want to endanger their best asset by some of these places not having the best quality grass?
10: Well, that's exactly it, right? Like, I don't know if you could say that every NFL owner wants to win equally, but I know for a fact that every NFL owner wants to protect their assets equally, yeah. Right? And the culture in Europe versus the culture of American football in the NFL, when it comes to grass, is so vastly different. Like, the amount of care that goes into the natural grass that soccer is played on in Europe is insane. And so the fact they're willing to do it for the World Cup, it's amazing, because, you know, there's all those memes about how many players get injured out on the turf at MetLife. Like, there's so many of these muscle injuries these guys get from playing on turf. To me, it's a no-brainer.
7: now let's continue to spin the wheel of sound. And yes, I agree with you. It's a total non-brainer. Because it's so obvious, I need to know what is the reason that these owners have, what is holding them back? And also guaranteed money so much more.
10: Yeah.
7: You know, you're not as ruthless as you used to be. It's like, I gotta pay the guy if he gets hurt. Damn it! Let's make sure that the grass is as healthy as possible. Give me the Jeff O'Neill clip. And this was them on Overdrive yesterday reacting to the Mike Babcock introductory press conference as your new head coach of the Edmonton Oilers. Here's what Jeff O'Neill had to say.
5: That's the exact same guy, and he just didn't take anything from the past, and he's just like, it's the same Mike Babcock. And I actually feel bad for the guys. Because in 2 months, in November, they're going to say, what on earth did we actually ask for? Like, we did this to ourselves. I give up. I was so disappointed listening to that guy. And there was some comparisons between, like he get on the mic, and, like, Tiger Woods got off an airplane out of rehab, like, 2 days ago. And he just puts on a suit jacket and starts firing off golf stuff. And it's just like, I'm Tiger Woods again. And, like, Mike Babcock, the same thing. He was just like booted out of Columbus for outrageous goings on, and he just shows up and he's Mike Babcock. Like I found some similarities where it was like right back in the spotlight and forget about it, and I'm just that guy.
7: He's absolutely right. It is so shocking to me, Owen, that he sounded the exact same. Like there is, I also wonder about. Imagine being the Edmonton Oilers PR department. Of course, they're like, wait, we're bringing in Stan Bowman? Anyone here have Google? Yeah, right. How much power does the Edmonton Oilers PR people have, and were they able to get through to Mike? Clearly, they were ignored by Mike Babcock.
10: Oilers PR and Clippers PR needs to get together for sort of like help group at this point, like PR Anonymous or whatever. But everything that Babcock does or says feels so ego-driven. Like I'm shocked that. The narrative now isn't Mike Babcock is getting another chance. The narrative is the Oilers need Mike Babcock. And I think that's the only way that it has to be for Mike Babcock. Like everything feels like some sort of play for power with him. Like going back to the stuff he says, oh, my wife said we need to get out of there. So like he's framing it as if it was him removing himself from a toxic situation. That was the situation you created. Like, you made the sandwich. You made the situation. So there's just so little
7: accountability. There's so little accountability.
10: Yeah.
7: And there's lack of self-awareness. When he's like, I did Columbus a favor. Also, is this how Connor McDavid views his team? That I am so disappointed in the players that now we've got to bring in this guy to just totally try to whip this team into shape. You know, like that's another part to this. It's how does McDavid view this? Like if, in his mind then, whatever the step back was last year, it wasn't about the players that were brought in. It wasn't about the GM. It was about the coach. I know,
10: yeah.
7: But I'm just looking at it through his lens.
10: Yeah.
7: How is, the addition of Mike Babcock in a way is all about a referendum of how Connor McDavid views his teammates. That's like, I need to bring that guy in to whip all those guys into shape. Also, on a side note here, imagine if Pablo Torre did a Pablo Torre finds out on the Edmonton Oilers. If you're the Oilers, like, please just stick with Steve Ballmer and the Clippers. You don't have to come up to Canada. You just stay down there.
10: Yeah, it's one of those things where I'm shocked but not surprised that we haven't found out about the real thing that got Mike Babcock out of Columbus, because it was obviously the picture stuff on the phone that leaked out to the media. But it's crazy to me how that other thing, like, was the one that caused the investigation, hasn't been reported on, hasn't been talked about, hasn't been addressed.
7: Who lasts longer, Jim Hiller or Mike Babcock?
10: Jim Hiller.
7: Yeah. All right, we got to take a break.

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2: 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This is Gameplay right here on TSN 1050. We've been brought to you by FanDuel. Whatever your game, play it your way with the FanDuel Sportsbook. 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We're going to do Sound of the Day. We're going to yammer for a couple minutes about it. And then it is going to be TSN's coverage of the World Cup. Canada versus Switzerland. A reminder, every game involving Canada, you can watch it on TSN and you can listen to it right here on TSN 1050. 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And then when that is all done, Canada, Switzerland, Overdrive will pick up and Kevin Kilbane will join the show around 6 o'clock.

0: But for sound of the day, let's go back to the coach. Here is Jesse Marsh on how his team is managing its emotions.
1: Yeah, for us, it's been a pretty normal 6 days since the match. You know, we were obviously a lot happening post-match. We had the barbecue the next day. We were able to go through the emotions and then enjoy time together. And then after all that, we were able to quickly switch. And so we know that as proud of as we are of the performance against Qatar, that to really capitalize on that performance, we need to back it up with an even better one against Switzerland. So that's been the talking point. That's been the concentration. And I've been making sure that to drive that, like, you know, being a little bit more strict about things, tightening things up a little bit to make sure that you know, we don't allow any complacency to seep into anything that we're doing. And I think that the group has responded in a good way, and we will be ready for tomorrow.
0: I think the main thing I'm wondering about here, and there's a ton, is what the best version of Switzerland looks like. Because Paul Dolan was on earlier, and he said what happened in their first match against Qatar was just never should have. It wasn't really who Switzerland is, that 1-1 draw, the crazy hot heat just sort of got to them late. You know, so that was, and what I'm wondering about here is, I love the expression that this is a annoyingly consistent team. How scared, for people who don't know, because we're watching bits and pieces of Switzerland, but I don't think the majority of people are, whereas they're dialed in on those first two matches, maybe more the Bosnia one, because that game was coming on before Canada took on Qatar, but how nervous should Canadians be about this Swiss team?
2: I mean, relatively. I think Canada matches up from a quality perspective for sure, but this Switzerland team is as experienced and as well-drilled as you can get from an international team perspective. Like, there is not a challenge they haven't faced. There isn't a high-quality team they haven't faced. This was a team that upset France at the Euros just a couple of years ago, consistent in net. They'll probably win the midfield battle today. I know Paul talked about how Nathan Saliba might not necessarily be a downgrade from Ismaël Koné, but offer something a little bit more different, a little bit more consistent. But yeah, like, this is just a really consistent kind of 7 out of 10 Switzerland team, that has a chance to really beat anybody on any given day if the opponent isn't fully up to it.
0: What do you expect Canada to look like early on, just in terms of aggressive level? Because, you know, they have the advantage that all they need is a draw, but it's easier said than done against a team as good as Switzerland. And Derek Cornelius, Alistair Johnston, Luke de Vergroels, and I always mispronounce his last name. I mean, all these guys are carrying a yellow card. So how aggressive are they? Because two yellow cards, red suspended.
2: It's a great point, and I think the fact that some of those defenders are on yellow cards, it might benefit Canada to be more on that front foot. It might benefit Canada to defend just a little less, and everybody's seen that infamous celebration from Jesse Marsh where he's like pointing both of his hands after that Tejon Buchanan penalty that didn't end up as a penalty, but that he got so excited for that because Canada was being so direct. Canada wasn't passing the ball back and forth and sideways in the midfield. Both their wingers, Ali Ahmed and Tejon Buchanan, were doing a great job of just taking on their men. Even Alistair Johnston too. Even Richie Larea too. Like, these are guys that know how to win 1v1s on and off the ball. So I think it would benefit Canada to be on the front foot for the first 20, 30 minutes of this game just to put their defenders at ease just a little bit more. You always want to have the ball.
0: Yeah, it's a great point, and we'll see how much, you know, Bombito played 45 minutes in the last game. Can he have more of an impact, take some of the pressure off some of those other defense? And of course, all eyes again will go on to Alphonso Davies. It's going to be wild. Like, tomorrow, the tenor of this show, it's either 6 days from now, Vancouver, Canada is playing, you know, a game in the start of the elimination round, or it's Canada's got to regroup. They go over only 3 days off. They're going to L.A., and they'll be facing a much tougher team. A couple of years ago, if someone said this is the position we would be in, everyone would have taken it. Our coverage starts right after this show, then the match, then Overdrive. Enjoy the game. I hope everyone gets off work early, or at the very least, are allowed to do very little productive work. Thanks for listening, everyone. We'll be back tomorrow at our traditional time at 2 p.m. I'm Matthew Kaz. 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
1: 16 minutes. Ahmed and Johnston. Alistair Johnston towards the byline. He's done well here. Johnston's ball back to the edge of the box. Oh, it's saved by the banana and knocked in by Kyle Larin. Canada with the advantage. It's Kyle Larin again. He was the hero on match day one. And Kyle Larin sends BC Place into a frenzy. Canada 1, Qatar 0.
2: Sharp as a tack, Larin moves there.
1: Control forward for Buchanan. Lovely turn from Buchanan, and that takes a deflection. It's Jonathan David!
3: What a strike from Jonathan!

0: His goal scoring form has been questioned. There is the answer from Jonathan David.
1: What a question marks against his ability to get goals, but his quality is undoubted and he proves it yet again.
2: Buchanan back for Johnston. This one in towards Larin at the back post. Larin with a header! Oh, it's knocked in on the line!
0: Jonathan David! He's got his second! Canada have a third! It is dreamland in the first half in Vancouver! Canada 3, Qatar 0.
2: Saliba, Eustachio, David and Ahmed all standing close to the ball. Stefan Eustachio now moves away, leaving Saliba to take this one. And Saliba calls it home! Saliba with a goal! He's only just come onto the field! And that is without doubt a tribute to Ismaël Koné. It's four goals for Canada. Nathan Saliba has a World Cup goal.
3: Red cards in the 33rd and 51st minute. Here's Saliba. And it drops down for Jonathan David!
0: A hat-trick for Jonathan David on the world's biggest stage. Fantasy football for Canada. They will finish in a position today with their biggest ever margin of victory for a CONCACAF team at the World Cup. And a first ever World win for Canada.
4: 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It's how we are making insurance more human as Canada coming off, as you just heard, that offensive explosion versus Qatar, now taking on a Swiss team that are going to present a whole different challenge for Jesse Marsh's men ahead of their first ever trip to the knockout rounds of a FIFA World Cup. We'll get you the scenarios a little bit later on. We'll also be joined by former Canadian international goalkeeper Paul Dolan live from Vancouver Stadium. But I'm John Still, and I'm joined by former Canadian international goalkeeper as well, one Mr. Greg Sutton. Greg, what's your anticipation for what seems to be a different match from what we've seen Canada play so far in this World Cup?
5: High expectations again. I'm intrigued to see how this game is going to play out, just because, as you said, it's just two different type of games that they played early that is just not going to resemble what they're going to see out of the Switzerland game. This is going to be a game, obviously, where Switzerland will be on the ball more, and so this will change the tactics and the ideas of what Jesse Marsh is going to have his guys go after this game, which I hope is the case. But will definitely be a test.
4: We'll get to the starting 11s in just a moment, but Jesse Marsh, speaking to members of the media yesterday ahead of today's match, was asked about the reality of Canada having the 3+ goal difference. Again, Bosnia and Herzegovina are going to be playing at the exact same time, taking on Qatar. Essentially, Bosnia and Herzegovina would have to score about 6 goals versus Qatar, 6+ goals. Canada would have to not only lose to Switzerland, but lose rather handedly, as well as a whole bunch of other scenarios where Canada would all of a sudden be in the third place. So right now it seems like you're at a 95% chance of moving on as either the winners of the group or as the second place for Canada. And so we will keep you updated as to what's going on at half between Bosnia and Herzegovina and Qatar as well. But Jesse Marsh was asked yesterday, really the question that everyone is asking is, do you play for the win or do you play for the draw, considering that you have the plus three goal difference going into this match against Switzerland? And the Canadian manager answered, as I think you might expect here across the TSN radio network.
6: The worst way to get the draw is to play for a draw. You have to go into the match and play for a win. And then in the later stages of the match, you can use your substitutes and you can use tactics to now manage what you need out of the match. We were going to start this match going into it with the mentality and the tactics to win. We're not going to be overly conservative. We're not going to be overly aggressive. We're going to be us. And I think that one of the best parts of this team is who we are is pretty well built in. You know, and even if I showed up and said, okay, guys, we're going to play this kind of a different kind of match than what we normally would, they would all look at me like, coach, what are we doing? Like, so we will have subtle adjustments that we make to, like we always do, for the match plan, for what the opponent brings. But we are going to play to who we are. We're going to play to our strengths, and we're going to try to impose ourselves on the opponent.
4: Not entirely surprising there, Greg, to hear Jesse Marsh speak that way, especially the way that he sets his teams up against Switzerland. But what is you've been in those locker rooms where the manager is pragmatic and says, listen, guys, we only need a point. Let's just try and get out of here with it. How does that affect the mindset of players going in when you are playing for just a draw or when you're playing for all 3 points?
5: Yeah, I've been in the situation where you've had both types of conversations come from the manager. And I think realistically, when you have a manager who is adamant about setting his team up to just try and find that way to find that draw, it becomes extremely difficult because your mindset just is not the same as any normal game. And I think this is what, you know, Jesse Marsh has been about and how he's kind of, you know, brought this team to another level by believing that this team can go out and beat anybody. And I think that's the way he's approached this game once again, in that he is expecting his guys to go out, get on the front foot, frankly, have an opportunity now to put a team under pressure higher up the field, something they hadn't been able to do against two teams that just sat in a low block. So mm-hmm. I think this, you know, this could be a game where now, you know, Canada will have some moments to try and create some turnovers high up the field. And I think he said it all there, you know, going into this match with the mentality and the tactics to win. I think that is such an important message from your manager. And I think these guys have the belief that they can get at this result. And it can get a win, frankly, in this game.
4: Well, let's see exactly the starting 11 for Canada, who can potentially win the group today against Switzerland, win or draw one way or another. Let's get to the starting lineups for both Canada and Switzerland on match day 3 of the FIFA World Cup.
7: Starting 11.
4: And so some injury concerns for Canada, making Jesse Marsh have to shuffle the deck here. Obviously the injury to Ismaël Koné, but now also a injury to Stefan Eustachio. Jesse Marsh speaking to TSN's Matthew Schenetti, saying that it is more muscle tightness than anything. So you may see Eustachio play at some point throughout this match. And so it is going to be a midfield combination of Mathieu Chouinard and Nathan Saliba. They've played 30-plus games together while with CF Montreal. Saliba has certainly taken a step playing with Anderlecht, and Chouinard making the move two seasons ago, to Switzerland, now playing with LAFC. And so really a complete makeover of the midfield for Canada for today's game. Outside of that, not a whole lot of changes for Jesse Marsh. Maxime Crépeau in between the sticks, Alistair Johnson on the right, Luc de Fougerolles and Derek Cornelius through the middle. All three of those players on yellow cards and could be suspended for the round of 32 match if they pick up another yellow today versus Switzerland. Richie Larea keeps his spot on at the left back position with Alphonso Davies just around the corner to potentially feature in today's match at some point. Ali Ahmed on the left, Tejan Buchanan on the right, and Jonathan David just playing in behind Kyle Larin, who gets his second straight start for Canada. We'll dive into a little more with Doley in just a couple of moments as we go to Vancouver Stadium and speak with Paul Dolan. But your initial reaction, Greg, to this starting 11 for Canada?
5: Yeah, I mean, I think there's two areas of focus. The number one area is the central midfield area with Schwanier and Saliba filling in two massive shoes to fill. Like, you know, obviously we know what impact Kone and Stefan Eustachio have had on this team. So they've got their work cut out for them. I think the two of those guys have to approach this game and not try and overplay things. I think they have to really kind of focus on the defensive side of the game and make sure that they are doing that work. I think if they do that work and are successful doing some of that work, I think the offensive part of their game will come a little easier for them. And then the second part of this lineup is the back line. And you said it there, the three yellow cards across the back line, with Richie Larea being the only one that doesn't have a yellow card in this first few games. That's got to be something that's got to be in their heads. And how does that play out? How do they approach the game, you know, defensively, and an understanding going into challenges, how hard they can go into them, how often they can go into them. You know, that's something that we'll have to obviously keep our eye on.
4: We'll get to the Swiss starting 11 in just a moment, and we'll also go to Vancouver for live coverage from Paul Dolan. We'll all try and make sense of what we're seeing so far for Canada today in what is once again the biggest match in Canadian soccer history, as Canada face Switzerland right here across the TSN radio network.
8: That's it for another shift. She's leaving work. Someone says, "We're going for some food. Want to come?" "No, thanks," she says. "There's somewhere I need to go." Then she also goes for some food at a food bank. One in five Canadian food bank visitors is working.
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0: the other hand, I think they know as well that we are pretty good in ball possession, that we are not scared to play out from the back. And if we can beat that pressing of them, that means that it gives a lot of space to us. But on the other hand, if we make a mistake, we also know they can score pretty quickly because we are always open in that thing. So I think it's going to be a really tough match, which, yeah, we have to show a really good side from ours to beat them. But we also want to make it easy for them.
1: There is Inter Milan center back, also happens to play for the Swiss national team, Manuel Akanji, speaking yesterday about the challenge of facing Canada today. Canada versus Switzerland for top spot in Group B here across the TSN radio network, as Paul Dolan standing by in just a couple of moments. But let's quickly get you the Swiss starting 11 for this match versus Canada today. And this is an experienced Swiss team that has featured in the last four World Cups, and plenty of players on the national team have played in as many as six major tournaments together. Let's get in between the sticks with Gregor Kobel keeping his spot for Switzerland. A change at right back as Luca Jacquez draws in. Nico Aveldi and Manuel Akanji, the two center backs for Switzerland. Ricardo Rodriguez. I can't believe Ricardo Rodriguez is only 32 years old. It seems like he's been playing for Switzerland for 20 years now as he plays on the left. In midfield, it's going to be Remo Freuler and Jabril Sow, who also comes in for Switzerland today. The Sevilla midfielder going to play a double midfield pivot for Switzerland. Granit Xhaka playing a bit further forward. Here's an interesting stat for you. Granit Xhaka and Ricardo Rodriguez for the Swiss national team have played 123 matches together, just almost unheard of in the world of international football. And so these guys know one another like the back of their hands. Ruben Vargas will line up on the left. Johan Manzambi, who's played terrifically mostly as a substitute, gets the start for Switzerland today. Plenty of pace for Canada to have to deal with down the right side. And Brill Embolo, who has also been a mainstay in the Swiss national team for years, leads the line for Switzerland today as Canada facing one of the most experienced European tournament teams in the form of Switzerland, coming up at the top of the hour here across the TSN radio network. I'm John Still with former Canadian international goalkeeper Greg Sutton, and we go to Vancouver Stadium live to speak with another former Canadian soccer international, and it is Paul Dolan. Doly, how are we doing today?
2: The vibe is buzzing again here, John. Everyone looking forward to this game. I think there's a kind of a sense of relief, too, that Canada's already through the next round. There seemed to be more kind of pressure-filled atmosphere in the last game because even though it was Qatar, people had seen Qatar do well against Switzerland. And knowing that we had to win that game, I think there was maybe a bit more pressure. But at the same time, I really feel that Canada has to get something from this game and win this group. It's imperative.
1: Winning in this group would mean that they stay in Vancouver, and it's something that both Jonathan David and Jesse Marsh spoke about yesterday during their press conference. But, Doly, let's get into the starting 11s for Canada right now, and kind of this is for both of you. Is, you know, when you're playing as a goalkeeper, you're seeing it all play out. I don't know, especially against a team like Switzerland, who in that midfield are going to try and control the ball and control the pace of play for the majority of this match. What is this double change going to be like for Canada, where both Ismaël Koné obviously out, now Stephen Eustachio doesn't start due to muscle tightness, and yes, there is some familiarity, between Nathan Saliba and Mathieu Chouanière, but this is a downgrade from what we saw obviously against Qatar. Doly, what do you make of the double pivot change for Jesse Marsh going into today's match?
2: You see, you're hitting me with the breaking news on the Eustachio muscle tightness, so I think it's a blow to Canada. Not even so much that Chouanière and Saliba are a massive downgrade. Obviously, Eustachio and Koné are your number one, number two central midfielders on the team. That's why they started the last couple of games. But I feel like with Saliba coming in, he gives you something a little bit different, maybe a little bit more possession. He's not going to drive as much to the goal, but he obviously has a nose for goal as well. We saw that from the free kick that he was able to have the confidence to not only take, but pinpoint, put into the back of the net. For Chouanière, I like the fact that these two players have played together, obviously, in Montreal. That's kind of a neat storyline that's just kind of been thrown at me here. But I like what Mathieu Chouanière has done, both for LAFC and when the minutes he got at Grasshoppers. But most importantly, playing for Jesse Marsh and for Canada. I think he's looked really comfortable there. So although it's a drop-off and you're against a really good Swiss midfield, especially against a Granit Xhaka who has all that type of experience, I just feel that the depth on Canada right now is the best it's ever been, though. And that even though you're having to change a couple of parts, that it really won't upset the chemistry of the team too much.
1: Mathieu Chouinard, Saint-Jean sur Richelieu native, and Nathan Saliba, Longueuil native. Bon Saint-Jean to us. It's Saint-Jean-Baptiste Day in Quebec. And so not exactly a poor one for Quebec football fans to see. Greg, what about you? What do you make of, you know, not just, I'm really curious to see who supports them in midfield, especially with a midfield three of Switzerland. Is it Alistair Johnson tucking in? We didn't see Jonathan David drop nearly as much as we saw in other games, but does he have to be that guy who kind of complements them? What's your initial thoughts on this double midfield change for Canada?
3: Yeah, I mean, I think Dolly hit it on the head there. I mean, they have a relationship with each other, so they're going to complement each other well. I don't think that'll be a big challenge. They'll understand kind of where the other was going to be at all times. And I think the biggest thing for me, and Dolly, you can correct me if I'm wrong, but I think for them to be successful in this game, they really have to rest their hat on just making sure defensively they're fulfilling their responsibilities in that midfield. And I think if they're able to kind of use those moments defensively and hopefully have success, it will also drive them forward when they do have the ball. And they're two type of players that can be simple when they need to be. And I think that'll be extremely important against, you know, a high-level Swiss team.
2: Yeah, you've hit the nail on the head. The simplicity. Make it simple. I feel like you don't want to be too reserved. You don't want to be stuck back, just focused only on defending, but they're very good at that as well. And they're good passers of the ball. They can spray passes as well. But I totally agree that it's important that, especially in the first 10, 20 minutes, every pass they connect and they're simple with, just to make sure that, you know, they're keeping the team in possession and they're building confidence as the game goes in a rhythm as well.
1: A big moment for Saliba, especially because these two players, I remember the last time they played together in an international friendly against Iceland was a little bit of a struggle for them in the middle of the park. But Saliba, he's really going to have to be the guy who is the general in the midfield there. Dolly, how about Kyle Larin starting up top? Now, Kyle Larin, the guy's got goals in back-to-back matches. I mean, it sounds crazy for me to suggest what I'm going to suggest here. But considering how different of a match this is likely going to be for Canada, the fact they're going to have to sit in against this Switzerland team, we're going to have most of the ball. Are you surprised that it's not someone who chases down lost causes and has so much running in his legs like Tanny Olawashei, who doesn't start, and Larin coming on as a substitute? Or does this make sense for you that it's Larin who leads the line for Canada today?
2: You know, for me, when you're talking about goal scorers, you put the players on the park that are in a good frame of mind, that are scoring goals. There is no chance, having scored in back-to-back games, that you could sit Larin. There's no chance you can sit Jonathan David. So there's your front two strike partnership. I know what you're saying about Tanny getting in behind the spaces, but I hope Canada doesn't sit in. I know that there'll be times when they have to. You know, they have to be pragmatic at times when the Swiss are in possession, because they're good at attacking central areas, but they're really good at wide areas too. They've got speed in the flanks, and they've obviously got a good striker as well, and Mbolo. So they'll need to be careful, but at the same time, if Canada sits and plays for a draw, I think they're done for. The Swiss are too good. They'll find a way through. I'd like to see Canada on the front foot attacking aggressive like they normally are. And so in that scenario there, I don't think that they're going to need to worry too much about Tanny being the one to find the spaces in behind. And likely, we'll see him probably in the second half, depending on how the scoreline reads at that time.
1: Yeah, really interesting to see Tanny Olawashei. Is it going to be Promise David? I mean, we're still waiting for that big Promise David moment. I have a sneaky feeling it might be today, especially against a back line that, you know, Kyle Larin can be physical against the likes of Qatar and Bosnia-Herzegovina. Akanji and Elvedi are just a different kind of class that I think Promise David and all 6'4" of them can really kind of get after them. So we'll see how it plays out in the first and second halves here across the TSN radio network. Dolly, thank you so much. Enjoy the match at Vancouver Stadium. Enjoy the vibes. And we'll do it all again to recap what we saw today through the full 90 minutes. Thanks, Dolly.
2: Okay, fellas, looking forward to this one. Take care.
1: That is former Canadian international goalkeeper Paul Dolan joining us here across the TSN radio network, getting you ready for Canada versus Switzerland here across the TSN radio network. I'm John Still with former Canadian international Greg Sutton. Coming up next, we are also going to continue to focus on another storyline, Canada at the back and who could draw in today? And what kind of a scenario do Canada need for Alphonso Davies and Moise Bombido to get into the team at the same time today against Switzerland? It's all coming up next, and we'll also get you the full knockout round picture, what Canada could potentially be staring down as they move on to the round of 32. That's all coming up next here across the TSN radio network.
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22: Staying here in Vancouver is definitely our number one goal. Look, I said this when I took the job. I said that we had, as soon as the format of the tournament, as soon as I found that out, I said, okay, we have a clear objective. We want to win the group. 2 years ago, everybody thought I was crazy, right? That prospect at the time wouldn't be possible. But this is where I expected us to be. And especially when we drew Switzerland, we thought, okay, like, let's position ourselves to make sure that we are competing for our goal to stay in Vancouver in that last match. And so we're here, and we're going to be ready for it.
1: The vindication of Jesse Marsh continuing here across the TSN radio network. Welcome back to pre-match coverage, Canada versus Switzerland. I'm John Still with former Canadian international Greg Sutton. We are just about a half an hour away from kickoff, live from Vancouver Stadium here across the TSN radio network. It will be Luke Wildman and Stephen Caldwell on the call for you. Before we get into some of the players, some of the big names who could potentially feature for Canada today versus Switzerland. A lot of people asking me, what does this scenario look like for Canada going into this match? Everyone wants to go in here with their eyes wide open as to what could happen for Canada. So a loss for Canada would mean that they finish most likely second in the group unless Bosnia and Herzegovina are able to beat Qatar by six or more goals. Again, Canada have a substantial goal difference in this one. And so not just that, they would have to take a loss with some serious amount of goals being conceded by the men's national team to have to be into the third place draw. And so Canada likely either topping their group or finishing in second. If Canada are to finish in second, it will be South Korea versus South Africa in the final match of Group A. South Korea currently on 3 points. They would be the overwhelming favorite. It would likely be Canada versus South Korea. Or if something crazy were to happen, and because Mexico have already won the group, Czechia were somehow able to pip South Korea to it and get a win against Mexico, which would be crazy. But it is second place in Group A if Canada are the team to come in second in their group. So it would likely be South Korea, outside chance of it being Czechia. And so Canada, that's what it looks like if they lose today. If they draw or if they win, things get a lot more interesting for the men's national team. They would obviously stay in Vancouver, but the third place matchups would be very, very interesting. And you might be able to make the case, it may not be the worst thing for Canada to lose this game, considering some of the teams that they could potentially be facing in the knockout round. Let's look at Group E. They would play the third place team in Group E. So that would be either Ecuador or Cote d'Ivoire. Ecuador, a challenging team right around Canada in the World Cup standing. Certainly a team that knows how to sit in. Enner Valencia looking like he's 36 years old this tournament. And so maybe don't have the attacking threat, but those South American teams, they know how to sit in and get a result. How about Group F? Group F would be extremely difficult for Canada if they somehow got that third place team. It would be Japan or Sweden as it currently stands, but Netherlands, Japan, and Sweden all separated by just a point, and so everything's still up for grabs. And so the Dutch, the Japanese, or the Swedes would be a mighty tall task for Canada to have to deal with as well. Again, this is all going to come down to points and goal difference for these third place teams. Right now, the most likely scenario per the BBC projected model would be Canada versus Belgium. And how tasty would that potentially be for what happened in that first game after waiting 30 plus years to get back to the World Cup? Canada versus Belgium 2022 in Qatar. Canada playing spectacularly, unable to convert from the spot, and in the end, not able to get the victory over Belgium despite significantly outplaying them. Other teams that they could potentially face in that group would be Egypt or Iran. I think Egypt after Belgium is the most likely team that Canada would have to face if things were to play out this way, if they were to win the group. In Group I mean, we have seen this is the group of death at this World Cup so far. Norway and France are through. Senegal likely looking at 3 points versus Iraq, but they are going to have to put up some serious scoring on the board to potentially just get out of the knockout stages with just 3 points, considering they've lost both of their matches. They're currently operating at a -3 goal difference. And then finally, third place team in Group J would likely be Austria or Algeria, considering Jordan have no points so far. And so it could be the Algerians and Riyad Mahrez. And I think everyone knows there is a large Algerian contingency here in Canada that Canada would have to contend with as well. So those are the scenarios. There are five potential third place teams that Canada could play the way that this all plays out. And so I don't know how to feel about this, Greg, as we get into it. You know, I could see I'm a pessimist at heart. So, you know, I think Switzerland, they know how to get through these difficult matches, even on the road against Canada. And potentially playing South Korea would not be the worst thing for Jesse Marsh's men. I know that's a defeatist attitude, but it's just who I am, Greg. It's just who I am.
3: I think the biggest, the whole caveat of this whole conversation that we're having here right now is just about home field advantage.
1: That's right.
3: And I think that's just going to play such a big part of Canada's success in that knockout round game. If they can host the game in Vancouver and get the crowd behind them, like you hope they're going to be able to do early in this game, That just adds so much more value to your team. And so that's what I hope for. And I also hope for it just because it obviously is going to only continue to galvanize this country together and the game around it. And I think that's ultimately the hope of all these players to be able to play a knockout round game in their home country.
1: Not just their home country, but just hoping to play a full match at this point for Jesse Marsh. Let's get to the two biggest names, arguably, in the squad, and two of the biggest names for today's matchup versus Switzerland. Here's Jesse Marsh from yesterday, first on Alfonso Davies.
22: I mean, I would say that we will evaluate what we need of him in the game. I would like to get him into the match for sure, and I think that he can have a big impact both on us like physically and football-wise, but also mentally and psychologically, to have him back, our captain back, our best player back in the team. Like, I think this is a big factor. It's so much more than just what he brings on the pitch. It's what he represents to us. So the good news is he's looking great. He's in training. He looks great. He looks fit. He looks ready to go. He's excited. So, yeah, let's see how things go. But, yeah. I expect him to play.
1: Trained throughout the week with his teammates. Alfonso Davies likely going to play some part in today's match, and not just that, Greg, considering the way this is going to play out. Again, I think Canada are going to have to suffer more defensively than they did, obviously, against Bosnia and Herzegovina and against Qatar. But especially in transition on the break, Alfonso Davies could be such a weapon for this men's national team.
3: Yeah, he's got a wild card in his back pocket, and Jesse Marsh does. And so I think with Davies, I don't think there's any reason we won't see him in this game in any scenario, frankly. If it's a game where they need to even kind of see a game out, he can still come in that more offensive side of the game and even work defensively for them in moments. And then, of course, obviously, if they need to go ahead and try and find another goal, he's got that ability to do the same. And so, I think he needs to play in this game. Because I think, obviously, going into the knockout stage, if you haven't played any minutes at this World Cup, I think that could be a challenge. And I think he he's been in some big moments in his career, of course, and some big games on a big stage. But, you know, this is the biggest. And I think even him, he'll have some nerves going into this game, thinking that he'll have an opportunity. And so I think to get those minutes will be important for him.
1: And Moise Bombido obviously playing the second half versus Qatar. I think that this is actually pretty smart from Jesse Marsh and the men's national team, considering Luc de Fougerolle and Derek Cornelius both on yellows. And so, again, the yellow cards reset after the group stage, but potentially one of them picking up a yellow in this match. You might actually see them play the full 90, the player who takes the yellow, considering that you would get Moise Bombido some more time on the pitch, and you also get the player who's going to play in the knockout rounds. You'd get them more time out there. And so this is really crafty. This is what it is, playing tournament football and decisions that the manager has to make. And so Moise Bombido, I'm almost certain you will see both Bombido and Davies at some point today versus Switzerland. Let's get you a quick injury report before we take a quick break and come back with our keys to the match.
0: Injury report.
1: Injury report very, very quickly. Ishmael Kone, beautiful moment at Vancouver Stadium. He was wheeled in on a wheelchair and the crowd went absolutely bananas. Kone, obviously, his World Cup is done. Outside of that, there is muscle tightness now for Stefan Eustachio. Will he play a part today for Canada? You'd have to imagine in some way he will, but it's Mathieu Chouinard and Nathan Saliba starting in midfield for Jesse Marsh's side. And Alfie Jones still out as he recovers from an ankle injury. We'll see if he is going to be available at some point during this World Cup. That's your injury report. Coming up next, we'll get to keys to the match and really dive in to what Switzerland do best here across the TSN radio network. Canada versus Switzerland for top spot in Group B at the FIFA World Cup.
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1: In Vancouver, which again, I also said was a goal of ours given the format of the tournament. And the best part about it is I haven't had to convince these guys that this is where we should be. The internal expectation is clear. And we know about all the external energy around the team, but for us, the most important thing is to control what we can control and to perform the way we can perform and to make sure that we don't play the occasion, that we play the match and we play against this opponent, and that our concentration to do exactly the things that make us good and exactly the things that can tilt the match in our favor is lasered in. And I think that the team has that right now. So, you know, I think the first game was a little bit of some shock value for, okay, the home World Cup. In the first half, it took us a little bit to get our feet underneath us. And it wasn't a bad performance, but it wasn't the performance at which I know we can play. And then if you look at the last three halves, I would say, okay, that's our team. And so it'll be really important for us to play like that and even better, because that's what's going to require against Switzerland.
2: That is Canadian manager Jesse Marsh yesterday talking about the group belief ahead of today's matchup versus Switzerland. We're a quarter of an hour away from kickoff. Canada versus Switzerland for top spot in Group B here across the TSN radio network. I'm John Still with former Canadian international Greg Sutton. Can't wait to see what this first 45 is going to look like. But Greg, let's get the keys to the match.
3: Keys to the match.
2: When you look at this matchup against Switzerland and how different of an opponent this is going to be for Canada compared to Bosnia and Herzegovina as well as Qatar, what are your keys to the match today for Jesse Marsh's men?
4: Yeah, I think they're going to have to be good in offensive transition, because I think there's going to be some moments where they're going to be sitting deeper and they're going to have to defend. And how can they break out and get after this team in that transitional moment? And then I think the same thing can be said when they lose the ball in that counter press and making sure they get around the ball and don't allow this Swiss team to get at them quickly. So those are going to be two big keys for me in this game. And I think obviously the chances are not going to come as frequent as they did against Qatar or Bosnia for that matter. So they're going to have to make sure they're clinical in and around goal when they get those opportunities. And I think if they're able to do that early on and get this crowd behind them, that would be my last key, would be, can you galvanize this stadium in a way where now you've added so much more power, strength, mental fortitude behind you because you've gotten just that extra 12th man in the crowd behind you. And I think if they can do that early on, that'll help them tremendously.
2: It might actually be a benefit, considering that if Canada was having to go, and again, no disrespect, I think Nathan Saliba is going to handle this moment wonderfully. Again, he's a very mature 22-year-old kid. Mathieu Chouanière, I really don't know what to expect from him, as well as those two together in midfield. But you'd be much more concerned going into this match if you had to break down a team like Qatar and those were your two midfielders, as opposed to the style of this game where it's going to be so much of, yes, sitting in, but also finding those outlets, and whether that's on the flanks or whether that's through the middle, that is going to be the real task for Saliba and Chouanière when they put their foot on the ball. All right, it's prediction time. We're just around the corner. Canada versus Switzerland. Greg, what do you got?
4: I got Canada 1-0.
2: A 1-0 clean sheet.
4: Max Crepeau, and we haven't talked about the goalkeepers, but we have to talk a little bit about the goalkeeper, and I'll say it real fast. Max Crepeau is going to come up big in this game. He hasn't had to in these first two, obviously, and this is what he's made for, these big moments.
2: Last time I said 1-1, I was right. I'm sticking with a 1-1 draw for Canada versus Switzerland, and that's enough for them to progress. Again, I don't think they're going to sit in. I don't think it's going to be low block time the entire 90, but I do think that maybe sitting in right until Alphonso Davies joins the fray and potentially you see Promise David wouldn't be the worst thing for Canada today versus a very experienced Swiss side. Canada versus Switzerland, top of Group B. It's what we all wanted to see. It's coming up next year across the TSN radio network. We'll see who Canada face in the next round in the third World Cup for our men's national team. Mitch Miller.
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5: Injured. He gets the start today, having scored that wonderful free kick not long after coming on to the World Cup pitch for the first time. Mathieu Chouanière makes his first World Cup start. Two players in the centre of midfield who know each other well, having grown up together in Montreal and played alongside each other for CF Montreal and MLS, but just their third start together in midfield for the national team. One of the teams making their way out here at BC Place. A 54,000 crowd bathed in red. But today, Canada in white.
6: Yeah, what a walk this is though, Luke. Knowing that you're in the knockouts, you're qualified and you're fighting for top spot. Andrew, one of these men will be enjoying this occasion and this rapturous crowd packed to the rafters again. BC Place looking absolutely magnificent.

Pizzer is Danny Variable for the playing of the National Anthem of Canada.

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9: Place. The 6-0 win against Qatar was beyond a country's wildest expectations. A first World Cup win, a first World Cup clean sheet, and the first time a CONCACAF nation has scored 5 or more goals at the World Cup. But this is the toughest test that this team will face so far, and they do so without Ismaël Koné, who is on the sidelines today, and the Voyagers paying tribute to him with signs in the crowd of Kone's number 8, which will be held up at the 8th minute of this game. But Switzerland provide a different challenge today to the one that Jesse Marsh's side faced against Bosnia in Game 1 and certainly Qatar in Game 2.
10: Yeah, they absolutely do. They're a quality side with top draw players, and they've not been at their best in this tournament, but when you've got the range of excellence that they have, you expect them to eventually find their form. So Canada have their work cut out. They've got to make sure that they're at their absolute best to compete with this Swiss side.
9: The referee is Ramon Abati from Brazil, 36-year-old, making his second appearance of this World Cup. He refereed Egypt's 1-1 draw against Belgium in Seattle. It is his first World Cup, but he did referee the men's Olympic final in 2024 when Spain beat France. Juan Soto of Venezuela is the VAR. And so with no Alphonso Davies or Stefan Eustachio, both amongst the substitutes, Jonathan David captains Canada today. But here is the Switzerland side, and four changes made from their 4-1 win against Bosnia and Herzegovina. All four players who came off the bench and made an impact are awarded by Murat Yakin with a start today.
10: Yeah, I think Johan Manzambi is the one who everyone will be looking at. He's been in sensational form with Freiburg, taking them all the way to the Europa League final and coming off the bench, scoring goals. It's not a surprise that he starts this one. He'll drift inside, he'll pick up inside positions. Vargas, another one who's a bit more of a wider threat to try and support Breelan Bolo. And the Canada 11 has the two changes, as we talked about, in that central midfield zone. Nathan Saliba, who expected to come in, then the late news that Stefan Eustachio wasn't fit enough to start means that Matthew Schwanier gets the opportunity to play alongside his former CF Montreal teammate in the middle of the park. Otherwise, no changes from Jesse Mars. A settle back four for sure, and a front two in really hot form in Carl Arn and Jonathan David.
9: Yakin, the head coach of Switzerland, has seen his side tie 1-1 against Qatar in the opener. An Mbolo penalty giving them a 17th minute lead before they conceded a 94th minute own goal. But then they won by 4-1 against Bosnia and Herzegovina on match day 2 to come into this game tied on 4 points in the standings with Jesse Marsh's side. So the task is simple. Finish first, and Canada gets to stay here in Vancouver for the round of 32. Second, and it's a showdown in LA. But either way, in this tournament of firsts, by the end of the day, Canada can start looking ahead to the knockout stages of the World Cup for the first time. The final group game is underway. Canada playing for top spot. It's first against second. A draw enough for Canada to finish top. Switzerland must win.
10: They do. The pressure's on Switzerland for sure. 19th ranked team in the world, expected to win this group.